0: exports such as seafood. Moving to a different part of the globe this afternoon, where searches continue for the thousands still missing following two deadly earthquakes in Venezuela.
1: The death toll has climbed past 1,400 people, more than 3,000 injured, and some 55,000 unaccounted for, according to a UN official. Researchers at Oregon State University estimate that nearly 60,000 buildings were damaged or destroyed by these back-to-back earthquakes.
0: That's ABC News foreign correspondent Marcus Moore. The U.S. and Iran Memorandum of Understanding, signed just over a week ago, is now tearing at the seams, with both countries exchanging new military strikes.
2: Iran launching multiple drones and missiles towards neighboring countries, including Bahrain and Kuwait, which are home to U.S. military bases, according to a U.S. official. Since the war began, Tehran has repeatedly attacked neighboring Gulf states in retaliation for U.S. and Israeli attacks. That official also telling ABC News, so far, there have been no reported American casualties or damage to U.S. locations. It comes after the U.S. struck Iran in direct response to continued Iranian aggression against commercial shipping.
0: That's ABC News senior White House correspondent Selena Wang. A Montreal mother says she and her young son are being deported to Mexico on Tuesday, even though her husband is still waiting for his own asylum hearing in Canada.
3: Arminda Casanova came to Canada with her son in 2022 to reunite with her husband. She says the family has built a life in Montreal, learning French, working in the community, and sending her son to school. But Casanova's refugee claim was rejected and the removal order was upheld. She says separating her son from his father would have serious emotional consequences. Immigration lawyers and advocates say her case reflects a growing trend of families being split up as Canada tightens asylum rules and speeds up deportations. The Canada Border Services Agency says it acts only after legal avenues are exhausted and says Casanova can still seek judicial review in federal court. David Augustine, The Canadian Press.
0: Saskatoon's Emily Clark is embracing a new chapter in her hockey career after two seasons with the Ottawa Charge. Clark will be playing down the highway in Hamilton next season after signing a two-year contract to join the expansion franchise. She says it's a bittersweet move after being a day-one player in Ottawa. The latest local news is as close as your phone. Check out CJME.com and CKOM.com, Saskatchewan's homepages for news. Regina and southern Saskatchewan tonight, partly cloudy with a 60% chance of showers, a risk of a thunderstorm, and a low of 12. Tomorrow, partly cloudy with a 60% chance of showers, a risk of a thunderstorm, and a high of 22. Tuesday, partly cloudy with a 30% chance of showers and a high of 21. In Saskatoon and central Saskatchewan tonight, partly cloudy with a 60% chance of showers, a risk of a thunderstorm, and a low of 14. Tomorrow, mainly cloudy with a 60% chance of showers, a risk of a thunderstorm, and a high of 19. Tuesday, cloudy with a 60% chance of showers and a high of 20. 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
5: One of the things that came up and often does when we have open phone dialogue on healthcare in this province is the absence of a contract for some 14,000 plus workers that are part of the QP5430 union. So this represents healthcare workers across the province. They have been without a contract. I believe it's 4 years now and counting, despite the fact that they have been at the bargaining table and there's been attempts to bargain. And we talked with Minister Cockerell about this last week when we had him on the program. What are the sticking points? This can't be easy. If you're one of 14,000 workers that has gone 4 years without a pay raise, think about what's happening. We talk about cost of living all the time. The pumps, the belt at the grocery store. I mean, costs are not going down. And even those raises that may be little bits here and there, at least they kind of keep you in the game. So going 4 years without a contract has to be tough. So as we ask the question about what are the sticking points, We've got someone joining us today who can talk quite knowledgeably about this. Bashir Jallo is the president of QP 5430. He has been on our program before. They know they've had some rallies at the legislature in Saskatchewan. Many different ways in which they're trying to move this forward, ultimately, to get a collective agreement for their members. And I have President Jallo joining me in studio. Thank you so much for being here.
6: Thank you so much, Avery.
5: So, four and a half years, am I right?
6: Yes.
5: In that? It's about
6: over 4 years.
5: Four years without a contract. You represent 14,000 plus people that work in healthcare in the province. Let's start with who are the people that were part of your union?
6: Thank you so much for having me. First, I want to, before I answer your questions, I want to take this opportunity to extend our condolences to the folks, to our members and the people who live around the Melville area as a result of these tragic situations. The healthcare workers in Melville area are QP healthcare workers, and we want to extend our condolences to the two police officers that we are shot and their families. It is something that is disheartening, and we want to thank that. So QP 5430, we are QP healthcare workers. We represent over 190 different classifications in this province, across this province. And most of those classifications are in diagnostic, for example, CT, MRI, X-ray people, and ultrasound. And then we represent people who are nurses, the LPN nurses, the CCAs in the nursing field. We represent people who are in the maintenance area, people who are like electricians, plumbers, environmental service workers. We represent people in clerical area. When you walk into the hospital, the people that you talk to take your information, we represent people from various different classifications in this province. We are representing folks in the North Battleford area all the way to Lloydminster, Prince Albert area, the Regina, former Regina Coppell, all the way to the Manitoba border. So, in Yorkton and Weyburn area.
5: So 14,000 plus members, that, I mean, I said this to you off air. I mean, we are a province that almost guarantees that everyone is connected to someone who they either know them, they're a family member, they're a neighbor, they're a former colleague, whatever, that is part of this healthcare group. Some of them providing direct healthcare services, as you said, diagnostics, technicians of different sorts, LPNs, but then some of them on the maintenance side or the accounting and admin side. I mean, there are many different ways in which they're involved in healthcare in the province. This is a long time to not have a contract settled. What is the sticking point?
6: We have gone for over 4 years without a single raise. This is the longest bargaining session we've had in Saskatchewan. The major sticking point is our members. We all know the biggest crisis we face in this province is short staffing and how that is affecting patient care. And our members have been, we prepare a proposal, QP 5430 prepare a proposal to directly address the root cause, which is retention. What can we do to deal with retention and recruit people so we can have the workload that we can manage.
5: Now, can I just jump in? When you say retention, are you talking people that are retiring or people that are just so frustrated they're leaving the profession altogether?
6: People who are frustrated and they are leaving the system. So we prepare a proposal to address those root causes. And we have been bragging for quite some time. Unlike Seho, Seho prepare a proposal that is contrary to that. The main sticking point here is, think about it this way. If you have a workforce, you have a work, like you need 1,000 people to do this job. But then you have 600, you only have 600 people. Instead of, so what Seho want to do is to, the government want to do is to use these 600 people to do the work of 1,000 people. And that is the biggest problem. So we have been gone without for quite some time. We have talked to them. The people are leaving this province and they are leaving this province because of the low wages compared to Western Canada average. People, the working condition, people are constantly being mandated to go to work. People finish work, they are being called to work. People are expected to be on call for 6 to 9 months of the year. People are denied vacation because we do not have enough healthcare workers to deal with that. So we have talked to Seho, what can we do to solve this problem? But they are bent on some kind of a scheme that will move healthcare workers across the province. They want to be able to move healthcare workers across the province or move work across the province. Or they also want us to accept, they have said to us, until we meet their key priorities, there is no way they're going to talk about money, which is a key point here for us. And those key points are how they can move workers around, how they can move work around, and they want to be able to bring in contract workers, and they want to be able to contract our workers and bring contract workers. They want to be able to change language we have in our collective agreement to eliminate any designated holiday that is being assigned to us by the provincial or municipal government. They don't want that. They want to be able, SEHO want to be able to get rid of all the protections we have in our collective agreement. That is something that we cannot accept.
5: Okay, let me jump in for a second. Bashir Jello is my guest. He is the president of QP 5430, representing thousands of healthcare workers in the province. So let's talk a little bit about this mobility, portability part of this, because I had Minister Jeremy Cockerell on the program last week, and he gave an example of a person who works in healthcare, someone who might be represented by you and your union, who might work in Craik, and they want them to work in Davidson. And arguably, depending on where they live, it could be almost an equal distance for them to travel. That seems like a different situation than someone who's being expected to pick up and move or even do shifts hours away from their home. Is that what is being asked, or can you give specifics of what they're trying to accomplish?
6: So, first of all, SEHO is not being transparent of the information.
5: And we should say SEHO stands for?
6: So SEHO is the bargaining agent for the government to negotiate collective agreement for healthcare workers in the province. They are not being transparent about this. That is no brainer. It's a very simple thing. For example, the example they're giving, if you live in Cognac and there's Rockland, Cognac is QP workers, and then Rockland is SCIU West. They want if people how they provide services in those areas. That is what they are saying. But instead of they actually talking about issues itself, they are misrepresenting the information. That is no brainer. We have system in place that has allowed them to do that. We have system in place that can have allowed people to leave Prince Albert to go to as far as La Ronge to go work in that area.
5: And why are they not happy with the system that's in place?
6: I do not know, because what they want to do, they want to be able to put something in the collective agreement that will allow them to move people all over this province as they see fit. We have worked on so many letters of understanding for them to do exactly that. This is both in QP, SCIU, and SGU. We have those things. SCIU was told the same thing. QP said the same thing. We have already established practice that will allow them to do that. We do understand that some of the classifications are very small. They are very small group. They need to be able to move around. We have done that, and we will continue to do that. But what they want to do is to include something in our collective agreement that will allow them to move people around the province, irrespective of whether some of these people are single parent, whether they have a car to drive or not. Mm. And that is not something we can include in collective agreement. And people, and if you want to do that, you want people who are willing to do that. Mm-hmm. You ask those who want to do that, they can do that. We've done that. We did that during the pandemic, and we continue to do that. But they want to include in collective agreement. There are some of our members who are single parent who cannot afford to travel distances to go work in this community. There are some of our members who, because of medical condition, cannot do that. There are some of our members who cannot afford a car to drive to these communities, but they want this blanket thing in the collective agreement that will allow them to do that. And that is something that no union will accept.
5: Right.
6: We have the current system we have is working, and we want to be able to work to improve that.
5: We'll be right back here on 980 CJME and 650 CKO.
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5: Where are you at with energy drinks? Are you an energy drink consumer? I can honestly say I probably have lots of bad habits when it comes to eating and drinking. I mean, I'm not perfect when it comes to my diet. However, I could count on one hand the number of energy drinks I've had in my life. I don't drink energy drinks. I don't see the attraction to them. If I'm wanting to get some caffeine, I'll have a cup of coffee. I definitely love coffee. But energy drinks are huge. The market for energy drinks in that overall drink market, the share, the portion of sales that are attributed to energy drinks is huge. And among young teenagers, it's high. It's very, very common for them to be selecting an energy drink at the convenience store when they're there to grab a drink, as opposed to grabbing a pop. And you can get them everywhere. Convenience stores, gas stations, grocery stores. Quebec, the province of Quebec, has decided enough is enough. They have become the first province in Canada to prohibit the sale of energy drinks to anyone under the age of 16, partly inspired by the death of a 15-year-old Quebec boy. His energy drink consumption was linked to complications involving some medication that he was on for ADHD. But not everyone agrees with the ban. Critics argue that parents, not governments, should be deciding what their children consume. So is Quebec responding to a legitimate public health concern? Is this government overreach, which you and I talk about a lot on this program? I want to get someone on the show that can talk to us about from a realistic standpoint, what is the danger of the consumption of energy drinks? That's where my next guest comes in. Dr. Christopher Labos is a Montreal physician. He hosts a podcast called The Body of Evidence. He is the author of Does Coffee Cause Cancer? And he is our guest this morning. Dr. Christopher Labos, thank you so much for taking the call.
17: Oh, thank you for having me.
5: Before we get into the politics of the ban, are energy drinks a health concern for teens?
17: Yeah, I think they are. So first of all, there's no redeeming, you know, medical benefit to them. They are basically soft drinks with caffeine in them. So they have a lot of caffeine. They have a lot of sugar. And neither of those things is really good, especially for kids. Now, people will say, like, well, you know, in one serving of an energy drink, you're getting about as much caffeine as you would from a cup of coffee. And that's true. But as a general rule, 14-year-olds aren't usually drinking coffee. Or if they are, they're drinking it in very sort of, you know, tepid amounts. So it's, they are products that don't have any medical benefit to them. And so even if you set the sugar part of it aside, which is still a very real problem, because when you look at the rising rates of childhood obesity that we have, sugar-sweetened beverages are a major factor in that. And so we rightly identify soft drinks as being problematic, and yet for whatever reason, because of the way we look at them, we tend to give energy drinks a pass, and we don't think about them in the same way. But even setting the sugar aspect of that aside, the fact that these beverages contain relatively high amounts of caffeine makes them not great for kids, because kids are smaller, they are more sensitive to the effects of caffeine than you and I would be, and because kids tend to drink them in, you know, large amounts, meaning that they'll have, let's say, two cans or three cans when they're trying to pull an all-nighter, or they're studying, or they're going out, or whatever, later on in life, they mix it with alcohol, because they don't drink them one at a time, but tend to pound them back in you know, two or three, you know, cans at a time, they tend to get a higher dose of caffeine than you would from a single cup of coffee. And so there is, I think, the worry there that this is not good for their hearts. And there have been some isolated case reports of this being problematic. And when you combine them with stimulant medications that we give for ADHD, there is a non-zero probability that you're going to start seeing interactions. And I think that's what motivated the current ban.
5: Montreal physician Dr. Christopher Labos is my guest. Okay, so you've established in your first answer, look, these things aren't great for kids. So the next question is, based on the evidence that you've seen and that you know, Doc, do you think the province has a legitimate case to ban this?
17: I think so, because here's the thing. You could say to yourself, well, if you're going to ban energy drinks, why aren't you going to ban soft drinks if they're just as bad for you? And I think the answer there is twofold. Number one, because the issue with energy drinks is more of an acute problem rather than a chronic long-term problem when you're talking with other sugar-sweetened beverages. Because here the problems are long-term risk of obesity, diabetes, and heart disease and all that. And you have time to graduate from childness to adulthood and sort of change your lifestyle practices. I think the reason to introduce a ban here is, number one, because it affects kids, because the concern is really about an interaction with medication, and it's also the fact that kids tend to consume these products in a way that is not recommended. Now, we all sort of ignore serving sizes, like how many times have you eaten like a whole tub of ice cream rather than taking a single scoop or eating a whole bag of popcorn, right? So there are recommended serving sizes that are there, and we just ignore them because the way we consume food is very complicated. But I think especially with kids, I think there is a reason to be concerned about the high caffeine dose. And this is not a new discussion. The Canadian Medical Association had passed a resolution about this a decade ago. It just never really went anywhere because there wasn't the political will to implement any type of ban like this. And I think just now, because of the death of Zachary Miron here in Quebec, I think that's what motivated people to take a second look at this and say, yeah, in this circumstance, maybe not having young people drink these energy drinks is probably a good thing.
5: Dr. Christopher Labos is my guest. I heard a physician talking, I think the physician was actually from the U.S., but said that while there can be a connection to the death of a youth from the combination of their prescription meds and an energy drink, it's quite small. Is that factual?
17: Yeah, I think it is a small risk, right? It is a definitely small risk. So it really depends what your philosophy is, you know? Do you think that you put regulations in place to protect people from a small but potentially catastrophic risk? And then, you know, once people are 18 or 60 in this case, they can start making, you know, these decisions for themselves. I think that's the philosophy that goes into it. Like, absolutely, the risk is small, right? Because there are many people who drink energy drinks and are fine. I think it's the idea, okay, we need to protect this young population that maybe doesn't fully understand the implications of mixing this with their medications. And then once people become adults, then they can more fully take responsibility for their own health affairs. So, you know, you have to, I think, see it more as a protecting children type thing that may not fully appreciate that these cans of energy drinks that they're selling at, you know, the corner stores are not the same as soft drinks. There is an added ingredient to them that makes them potentially dangerous in certain circumstances.
5: This might be a weird question or a naive question on my part, because I admitted right off the start, I'm not an energy drink guy. I never have been. I like coffee for sure. But does the way in which you drink them escalate risk? So, for example, does pounding an energy drink in seconds or versus someone who sips it over the period of an hour, does it change risk at all?
17: Absolutely. Because here's the thing. Think of all the times when you got a cup of coffee, drank half of it, forgot the second half, left it for a bit, got busy at work, had to come back to it. You know, when we consume coffee, as we all do and as I do, you tend to consume it over a longer period of time. So those, you know, 200 milligrams of caffeine that's in your cup of coffee, you're not getting it into your system all in one shot. Whereas if you get one can of energy drink, and there is a maximum dosage here in Canada, it's 180 milligrams per serving size. You know, if you drink that, you chug it, you get all in one shot, you're getting that complete dose of caffeine within seconds. And then if you're drinking a second can on top of that, well, now you've gotten 360 milligrams of caffeine. So you can see how it scales very, very quickly. And so the way in which kids consume these beverages is very different than the way we consume coffee. They're both caffeinated beverages, but the way in which you consume them makes them a little bit different.
5: Dr. Christopher Alabos, a Montreal physician, here on 650 CKOM, 980 CJM.
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0: Good evening, I'm Roman Hader. Storms continue to carve their way through the province this weekend, bringing things like heavy rain, strong winds, large hail, and even the possibility of tornadoes. Kyle Zilkowski is a meteorologist with Environment Canada and says that many of these storms will likely stick around until Wednesday. Stefan Estacio scored in the second minute of second half stoppage time, and Canada beat South Africa 1-0 for its first World Cup knockout match ever. Canada now advances to the round of 16 and will play again next weekend in Houston. The U.S. and Iran Memorandum of Understanding, signed just over a week ago, is now tearing at the seams, with both countries exchanging new military strikes this weekend. After two seasons with the Ottawa Charge, Saskatoon's Emily Clark is ready for her next challenge. Clark has joined the PWHL's new expansion franchise in Hamilton after helping Ottawa to back-to-back Walter Cup finals. In Regina and southern Saskatchewan tonight, partly cloudy with a 60% chance of showers, a risk of a thunderstorm, and a low of 12. Tomorrow, partly cloudy with a 60% chance of showers, a risk of a thunderstorm, and a high of 22. In Saskatoon and central Saskatchewan tonight, partly cloudy with a 60% chance of showers, a risk of a thunderstorm, and a low of 14. Tomorrow, mainly cloudy with a 60% chance of showers, a risk of a thunderstorm, and a high of 19. 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I'm Roman Hader.
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5: Well, it's been a difficult spring for producers across the province. Lots of farmland too wet for seeding. I was just chatting with a buddy of mine the other day who said they finally got their seeding done. Then they proceeded to get about 5 inches of rain in the 2 days that followed that. And now, of course, they're worried about flooding out and what's that going to do to part of their crops as well. So these are the types of things, the uncertainty that comes with farming, but you throw in things like trade and tariffs. It causes lots of problems, and it can cause problems at home, financial concerns, mental health as well. Today, we're going to dig into some of the resources that are available through Farm Credit Canada. I'm happy to welcome the Vice President of Products and Market Strategies, Colin Brisebois, who is joining me today in studio. Colin, thank you so much for being here today.
34: Yeah, thanks for having us.
5: So there are people that know about Farm Credit Canada, but probably have no clue. What are the services that Farm Credit provides?
34: Yeah, well, Farm Credit Canada is a company, we just hit $65 billion in assets. So it makes us one of the 10 largest financial institutions in Canada. And, we're proudly based right here in Regina. Right. So, our head office is here in Regina. We have over 1,000 employees in Regina and 1,300 employees spread across the country, so or across this province, excuse me. So really proud about our footprint here in Saskatchewan. We offer knowledge, advice, capital solutions to farmers, agri-producers, processors, everything from production all the way to getting that food on the grocery shelves.
5: This has been a difficult spring for many Saskatchewan farmers. What is the message that you have to producers who are dealing with uncertainty, which of course is going to, we're just starting the growing season. So we don't even know if there's going to be frosts at harvest time. I mean, all of the things that have yet to come, but what is your message on behalf of Farm Credit Canada to everything that's been going on this spring?
34: Yeah, well, I think what we pride ourselves on at FCC is, you know, really being that trusted partner to our customers and to the industry. So again, there's always going to be producers that are facing challenges, others that are maybe having better years than others. So, you know, we really invite the conversation, you know, to talk to us, find out how we can support both the knowledge, the advice. Maybe we can put you in touch with folks that can help you build a risk management plan or, you know, those parts of the business that we know are so important here as we move forward with the uncertainty.
5: I was on your website, and I know there's a real encouragement for producers to reach out to FCC early. That's part of the strategy is being planned and prepared. Can you talk about why that's important?
34: Yeah, well, I think it's, you know, it's communication's important in any relationship. And so, you know, we always invite producers if they're, you know, facing challenges or they're seeing some headwinds coming down the line to, you know, reach out to the relationship manager, have a conversation and let us be part of the solution. Let us find ways to help solve that. And, you know, you talked earlier too about, you know, sometimes the mental toll that some of these challenges can have. So we want to make sure that FCC is viewed as that partner and that, you know, picking up that phone, having that conversation, hopefully can ease a bit of that anxiety or stress at times that our producers face.
5: Give us an example, Colin, of the types of services that are available. What are options available? What are things that Farm Credit can do, Farm Credit Canada, to everyday farmers, people that are, whether you're farming a big operation, a small operation, how can Farm Credit Canada help?
34: Yeah, well, I think there's three pillars of how we help is, first of all, we provide knowledge. So again, you might be interested in a specific topic or, you know, certain trends happening in the industry. So we've got a real, I'd say a deep, focus on the knowledge and the content we can provide to the industry. Advisory support is a big piece of what we're doing and continuing to lean into. So maybe there's an opportunity to develop a risk management plan or to work with some experts in the industry. And so, we don't necessarily have all of that expertise in-house, but we do connect our customers directly to advisory partners that know and understand the business of agriculture. And so we do that, and that happens before we've even got a loan or started talking about the capital side of the business. So we really see that long-term partnership as, you know, being more than just, you know, capital solutions.
5: Colin Brisebois is my guest. He's the Vice President of Products and Market Strategies with Farm Credit Canada. So I wonder if we can talk a bit more about effective risk management. What does that look like? I mean, there's so many risks in agriculture, and throw in some of the geopolitics that have been kind of, I think, heaped on top of the pile lately. What does effective risk management look like in 2026?
34: What, you know, I think it might look different to, you know, different producers, but, you know, first of all, I think it starts with, you know, understanding your numbers, understanding the business, trying to understand what risks exist, what's within your control and not, and then finding different ways, whether that's, you know, insurance tools or different solutions to help mitigate risks as well as you can. Obviously the business of farming comes with a lot of things that are outside of our control, you know, Mother Nature, one of those. But it starts with understanding your numbers, understanding what risks are there and finding ways to mitigate them best as possible.
5: I see a text coming in as we're speaking from Dave, who says, I'd like to learn a little bit more about what FCC has to offer. But for someone like me, rural Saskatchewan, I'm a single person farm operation. So I spend a lot of time on the tractor. What are the ways to connect? So is it, can people connect on the website first or what's the best way? I know you've got offices throughout the province as well.
34: Yeah, you bet. Well, it's great to hear from Dave and other listeners that I'm sure are on a piece of equipment right now. But, the best place, you can visit our website. Lots of information there. Reach out to a relationship manager. We have 100 offices across the country, many of those in this province, and we have people that are working in all those offices, relationship managers and others that are more than happy to share those tools and all the different services that we provide.
5: This is just kind of anecdotal on my part, just from friends, colleagues, family even that I've talked to, but it feels like farming transition is big right now. Yeah. People hitting that age where they want to retire. And for many, retirement is invested in the farm. So they need money out of the farm. That's part of how they're going to retire, but they might have the next generation waiting to take it over. So you can't completely dump it all. How does that work and how big is that right now, Colin?
34: Yeah, well, I think it's, you know, on the minds of a lot of folks in the industry. And I, you know, I'd say we're entering one of the largest ownership transfers in the history of the industry. And so, you know, when we think of what that means is, $50 billion of farm assets is the number that we're conservatively putting out there that need to transition here over the next decade. And with that, we've got 88% of our producers that tell us that they don't have a transition plan in place that they're going to be able to execute on.
5: What was the number you just gave?
34: So 50 billion in assets. And again, that's, you know, a lot of that, those assets are right here in this province.
5: That's big.
34: And 88% of farms and families are saying they do not have a transition plan that they're able to execute on.
5: That's a high number.
34: It is.
5: So what is the, I mean, I'm not asking you to lay out a complete plan here, but what is the advice? Like how do families go through a transition plan?
34: Yeah, well, there's lots of resources, a lot of, you know, very smart, talented people in the industry. And so there's a lot of folks that'll offer different solutions. I'd say for FCC, when we thought about the 50 billion and the 88% that don't have a plan, you know, the best part of my job is we get to go and interact directly with customers, go to the industry and say, hey, what role could FCC play in this opportunity? And so what customers have told us is they love that FCC offers a service today where if they want to have a conversation with the farm family, we'll help facilitate that conversation, get them ready to now engage their accountant, their lawyer, their financial advisor. But what we've heard is they want us to go beyond that. They're looking for a quarterback at the table to ensure that not only do we get the conversation started, but that we actually get to a transition plan that's ready to be executed on. And then the piece that, you know, I think is starting to be even more prevalent in the industry is how do we invite different types of capital solutions to the table? And so historically, whether it's farm credit, credit unions, banks, you know, we do loans secured by assets.
5: Sure.
34: And just with the sheer size of some of these farms, the valuations of the farms, customers are saying we need creative capital solutions, non-traditional ways to fund our retirement, fund the transition of these farms to the next generation. So that's the work we're up to over the next 3 months and through the summer is investigating different types of capital solutions, advisory partners. And our goal is to build an ecosystem that we're calling Next Gen Solutions, which is great products from FCC for sure, but then inviting partners from across the industry and even outside of the industry to be a part of that so we can introduce our customers to the tools that they need.
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4: Well, healthcare makes this show a topic a number of times in a week. Staffing shortages, of course, continue to be a challenge in healthcare systems across Canada. Many organizations struggling not just to recruit nurses, but to try and keep them. Our next guest has written a book. Caught my attention, called The Billion Dollar Blind Spot. It examines the financial and human impact of losing experienced healthcare workers and argues that the retention needs to become a bigger priority. Raylan Douglas is the CEO of Ray Soleil. She recently organized Saskatchewan's first Nurse Retention Solutions Forum, which I was also very interested to hear how that went. So both of those things together make for a great opportunity to chat with Raylan Douglas. Thank you so much for coming in.
5: Thank you, Evan.
4: So the idea for this forum, this Nurse Retention Solutions Forum, where did that come from?
5: It was an idea in the making for many years. I spent a lot of years in the Ministry of Finance and then in healthcare in Ontario. And no one was talking about retention. There's still not. I mean, there's some conversations now. But we thought we need to bring nurses together in the room, talk about solutions, and how do we move to implementation?
4: You bring a really interesting perspective to this, because we will often talk with a number of people that work on frontline. So like we use healthcare, for example, find a nurse that has worked in healthcare for a number of years and get their perspective. You have a different background. What is your background and how does it lend itself to having the perspective you do on healthcare?
5: I was just reflecting the other day, my very first summer job in university was being a nurse's aide in Weyburn at the mental health hospital. But then moved into finance, worked for the Ministry of Finance for 23 years. So really have a background in strategic planning, performance measurement, evaluation, and then moved to Ontario for 10 years and really dove into the healthcare system, home and community care in particular, who could not compete with hospitals and long-term care. High turnover way before COVID. And when I would ask them the question, you know, who's asking you about retention, your healthcare workforce strategy, nobody was paying attention to it. It was just constant replacement. And so there's a huge amount of money leaking out of the system that no one's paying attention to. Mm-hmm. That got my curiosity and I focused my MBA on that particular problem.
4: Okay, so let's talk about that, Raylan, because when you say there's a huge amount of money leaking out of the system, talk to me about that. How is retention counterintuitive to basically the funding and the successful operation of healthcare?
5: Well, I think it's funny because everyone thinks it's a shortage, right? And so we're recruiting, we're pulling from other organizations, from other countries. To me, investing in the workforce that's here is the high value, high ROI, and it could be a competitive advantage. Not that we want to compete with other provinces, but if we invest in the workforce, we offer them great conditions of work, leadership opportunity, career pathing, mentorship. These are things that don't cost a lot of money, but if you retain your staff, there's millions of dollars not losing. You know, when we finance at home, if you can't get an increase in your pay wage, you cut back on your expenses, right? And so if you're not losing that money, you can reinvest in things that really contribute to a healthy workforce.
4: It's fascinating, and I'm really happy to hear you bring up things that do enhance retention, because I from my old life, I've learned very quickly, simply putting money on the table often is not what is wanted or needed. Mm-hmm. Saying we'll give you, you know, short of it being an exorbitant amount of money, saying we'll give you an extra 2% if you stay an extra 5 years, often that's not what gets people to stay. Is that what you heard in the forum that you held

0: what was some of the feedback you got from nurses there?
1: We've heard some many great themes, and we're going to capture them into a report that we share. Money wasn't on the table, although I know there's, you know, concerns about you want a competitive wage. Those are table stakes,
0: sure.
1: Right? You want good, you know, competitive wage. You want benefits. Safe conditions. You want benefits, right? Those are table stakes. But beyond that, what do you need to be in a healthy work environment? It's a good boss who makes eye contact, who says thank you, who gives you flexibility if you need to leave early one day, right? You know, who recognizes your loyalty and says, we're going to recognize you. We're going to support you. You know, what do you need to grow?
0: Mm.
1: That's a different narrative than nurses primarily are hearing right now.
0: I feel like you could throw that theory into any business.
1: Yeah.
0: We could talk banking, mm-hmm. and you can have people stay longer, happier and longer if those types of needs are met. If they're, you know, and I'll use the word nurtured, but it doesn't have to be hard. This is just kind of this awareness of what people need to drive them to continue to come to work, be proud of what they do and all of those things. It's fairly transferable. Is that fair to say?
1: Absolutely. It would apply to teachers, to people working in government. Mm-hmm. You know, when you apply a business mindset to this problem, you see it differently. And I think we've been so focused on, you know, what does healthcare need? You know, the clinical skills and everything else. We need to apply a business mindset to this. When finance and HR see this as the same problem to address, we're no longer thinking about disposing of people. We're nurturing them, we're caring for them, providing opportunities. And I think, you know, finance teams need to be looking at this as a high return on investment.
0: I read a quote from you one time where you said you can't recruit your way out of a retention issue.
1: Mm-hmm.
0: We hear a lot about recruiting right now when it comes to healthcare in the province. Are you aware of what the province is doing from a retention standpoint? They do have some strategies in place, and are they? Do they just need to expand that multiple times?
1: I moved back to Saskatchewan from Ontario because of Saskatchewan's 4-point action plan, which mentioned retention. No other province was doing that. So I thought, I want to be part of the solution. I want to come and support. So I've been watching very closely, you know, the Patients First action plan that just came out. And I would challenge government to put out some metrics to say, okay, we hired 2,000 new nurses. Are they still here? Are they working in the system somewhere? I just read an article yesterday that talked about when we lose a nurse to a different profession, the high, high cost of that. You know, it's millions.
0: Right? What is factored into that? Like when you say, so let's say someone becomes a nurse, they work for 5 years or 10 years, doesn't really matter, and then they leave. What are the costs that are maybe not easy to spot, but are there when you have to recruit and hire a new nurse to step in and fill that position?
1: That's an excellent question. That's the core purpose of my book, mm-hmm. right? To say, you know, when we think about replacing a staff, we think, can we afford the salary? Yes or no. Then we go back and backfill, right? But there's all the direct costs of, you know, posting on Indeed, having career fairs, you know, recruiting, signing bonuses, you know, time and interviews, all the kind of direct stuff that you can see. And then there's all the hidden, right? The burnout of the existing staff, the time to productivity, the reputational risk.
0: Mm-hmm.
1: You know, there's many, many things that contribute to that cost. And so economists and, you know, statisticians put it together and say it's about $75,000 or $80,000 to replace a nurse. Well, there's 2,000 vacancies posted on SaaS jobs right now.
0: Right.
1: 2,000 jobs times $80,000. You do the math.
0: Right? Yeah.
1: And so that's one thing. People aren't realizing the high cost of replacement.
0: Mm-hmm.
1: And for nurses, it's particularly high because of the education, the onboarding, the safety for patients. You know, you were talking about cleanliness this morning. There's so many things that nurses are required to do. They build that expertise. And when they leave, you know, it takes years to replace, especially to at that competency level.
0: It's a great discussion, Raelynn. I appreciate and credit you for starting it. Thank you very much for coming into the studio. We'll chat again for sure.
1: Thank you, Evan.
0: Raelynn Douglas, the CEO of Ray Soleil Incorporated, author of The Billion Dollar Blind Spot and organizer of that very recent Saskatchewan Nurse Retention Solutions Forum, a topic that you and I will discuss more, no doubt. We'll take a break. We'll be right back here on 980 CJME and 650 CKO.
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7: Good evening, I'm Roman Hader. Storm clouds wash over the prairies and cause flooding in one of Saskatchewan's major cities. It's an exciting weekend for Canadian soccer fans. And an agreement between the U.S. and Iran tears at the seams. There's some rough weather hitting the prairies this afternoon. Storms continue to carve their way through the province, bringing things like heavy rain, strong winds, hail, and even tornadoes. Earlier today, Kyle Zilkowski, who's a meteorologist with Environment Canada, told us these weekend storms would likely stick around for the next few days.
8: That upper low is really stubborn. It's kind of cut off from the main portion of the flow, so it's just kind of sitting around, and it's going to continue to sit around into the early work week.
7: He says things should slowly start to ease up by Wednesday. As many of us prepare for a few more days of rain, the city of Regina is still trying to clean up after yesterday's massive floods. Our reporter Jillian Massey is in Walsh Acres, where a handful of neighbors are trying to dry out their basements.
9: Defeated, I have no more tears left to cry.
10: A soggy cardboard sign is strapped to the post at the front of Brittany Bruce's street. It looks like something to warn off sailors from treacherous waters, and that's not far from the truth. Bruce says the water hit the edge of her house during the downpour.
9: It was just so much water that there's literally nothing that we could do.
10: Her basement's flooded, flowers drowned, and backyards damaged from several feet of water the storm drains couldn't handle. In Regina, I'm Jillian Massey.
7: Despite this weekend's rough weather, sports fans in Regina still found a reason to celebrate. Our Jacob Bamauer was at Leopold's Tavern earlier this afternoon, talking to fans who were still soaking up Canada's first World Cup knockout win.
11: Things are a little quieter here now, but fans are still talking about the moment Canada made history. People are telling me that they never thought they'd see Canada win a FIFA World Cup knockout match in their lifetime, and many say they'll remember exactly where they were when that final whistle blew. The jerseys are still on, the conversations are still going, and for these supporters, this is the night they'll be talking about for years to come. At Leopold's Tavern, I'm Jacob Bamhauer.
7: BC Premier David Eby is on his way to China for his first ever trade mission. He says the trip will focus on forestry, LNG development, tourism, agriculture, and expanding trade beyond the United States. Eby said U.S. tariffs are hurting BC's forestry sector, while Chinese tariffs are also affecting exports such as seafood. Moving to a different part of the globe this afternoon, where searches continue for the thousands still missing following two deadly earthquakes in Venezuela.
12: The death toll has climbed past 1,400 people, more than 3,000 injured, and some 55,000 unaccounted for, according to a UN official. Researchers at Oregon State University estimate that nearly 60,000 buildings were damaged or destroyed by these back-to-back earthquakes.
7: That's ABC News foreign correspondent Marcus Moore.
13: The U.S. and Iran Memorandum of Understanding, signed just over a week ago, is now tearing at the seams, with both countries exchanging new military strikes.
14: Iran launching multiple drones and missiles towards neighboring countries, including Bahrain and Kuwait, which are home to U.S. military bases, according to a U.S. official. Since the war began, Tehran has repeatedly attacked neighboring Gulf states in retaliation for U.S. and Israeli attacks. That official also telling ABC News, so far, there have been no reported American casualties or damage to U.S. locations. It comes after the U.S. struck Iran in direct response to continued Iranian aggression against commercial shipping.
13: That's ABC News senior White House correspondent Selena Wang. A Montreal mother says she and her young son are being deported to Mexico on Tuesday, even though her husband is still waiting for his own asylum hearing in Canada.
15: Arminda Casanova came to Canada with her son in 2022 to reunite with her husband. She says the family has built a life in Montreal, learning French, working in the community, and sending her son to school. But Casanova's refugee claim was rejected and the removal order was upheld. She says separating her son from his father would have serious emotional consequences. Immigration lawyers and advocates say her case reflects a growing trend of families being split up as Canada tightens asylum rules and speeds up deportations. The Canada Border Services Agency says it acts only after legal avenues are exhausted and says Casanova can still seek judicial review in federal court. David Augustine, The Canadian Press.
13: Saskatoon's Emily Clark is embracing a new chapter in her hockey career after two seasons with the Ottawa Charge. Clark will be playing down the highway in Hamilton next season after signing a two-year contract to join the expansion franchise. She says it's a bittersweet move after being a day one player in Ottawa. The latest local news is as close as your phone. 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In Regina and southern Saskatchewan tonight, partly cloudy with a 60% chance of showers, a risk of a thunderstorm, and a low of 12. Tomorrow, partly cloudy with a 60% chance of showers, a risk of a thunderstorm, and a high of 22. Tuesday, partly cloudy with a 30% chance of showers and a high of 21. In Saskatoon and central Saskatchewan tonight, partly cloudy with a 60% chance of showers, a risk of a thunderstorm, and a low of 14. Tomorrow, mainly cloudy with a 60% chance of showers, a risk of a thunderstorm, and a high of 19. Tuesday, cloudy with a 60% chance of showers and a high of 20. For news anytime, go to CJME.com and CKOM.com. I'm Roman Hader.
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0: We start the show today with an important look at how basically your money is being managed publicly by the province. Saskatchewan Provincial Auditor Tara Clement released her latest mid-year report. It's a comprehensive review of government operations and spending and accounting. And accountability, I would suggest, through a wide range of ministries and agencies as well. The latest report came out on Tuesday. And of course, this report and the provincial auditor's office plays a very critical role in helping ensure transparency, strengthens public trust, highlights where improvements can be made, and ultimately the delivery of government programs and services. So on that note, we welcome Provincial Auditor Tara Clement back to the program. Thank you very much for being here.
16: Good morning. Thanks so much for having me.
0: So let's dive right into your audit. I ask this question almost every time that we have you on, but you do this audit a couple of times a year. How do you decide what is going to be covered in the scope of each one of these reportings?
16: Yeah, so our report comes out twice a year, like you said, June and usually December each year. And in terms of what's included in our report each year is we are the external independent auditor of the government of Saskatchewan, responsible for auditing over 240 agencies. So the report in June usually includes all the agencies that have year ends between June and December, and ultimately reports out whether or not we found anything with regards to reliable financial statements or concerns around financial related controls. We also always are doing various performance audits. So those are a deeper dive into a key risk area, looks at a government agency's processes to manage public resources, and we report out if there's any areas that the agency needs to do better to really strengthen their management of those processes as such. Then we also do follow-up audits. So our report covers all these types of audits that we do. Follow-up audits, obviously, we go back in 2 to 3 years' time when we've done this performance work and we determine, have those recommendations we made actually been addressed and implemented accordingly?
0: So is, you know, I think about, we're going to get into some of the findings of your audit in just a second, but I think about the work that you did, the reporting you've done and recommendations that followed on the Saskatchewan Public Safety Agency with regard to wildfires in the province. Was that something that was brought to your attention? Did it become obvious to you that that would be included in the scope of this audit? How was that particular item chosen?
16: Yeah, so when we are selecting our various performance audits, we do pay attention to what are some of the debates and deliberations that are occurring in the Legislative Assembly, of course. We often have what we refer to as almost concerned citizens come forward, or perhaps legislators with areas of concern. We look at, obviously, what is other work being done in other jurisdictions, where has the government spent significant dollars, and also just what are some risks. We are always looking at the various agencies and what risks do they see is very important that they have to manage. So the wildfire work that we needed to do, yeah, we had to decide really the right scope, and we were aware that MMP was going to be doing some work, so we went through and felt like this was just an important area that we needed to look at a little bit closer, so that we can hopefully, our recommendations that we make will help almost strengthen the areas and the processes for the agency going forward.
0: Tara Clement is my guest, provincial auditor for the province of Saskatchewan. So let's talk about the SPSA finding. You dug into that story. What were some of the most important key points that you wanted highlighted and worked on going forward?
16: Yeah, so we focused on really the resource planning for wildfire response. We ended up making 11 recommendations to strengthen their processes. What we found overall is they need better, robust plans and analysis. So there's not necessarily every year they're not doing a good job of determining what are sort of those optimal resources that they need before every wildfire season. As a result, then what is happening is there's obviously increased costs. We've seen over the past 3 years that their initial budget, their variable budget, they're usually exceeding that by more than $70 million over the past 3 years. And as a result, they're also continuing always relying on contracted resources, which probably makes sense in certain instances, but it's about figuring out that optimal balance, because what we did look at and find is when they're using those contracted resources, in certain instances, they're not tracking, and so they should be analyzing what's the extent of when did I request these resources, how quickly did they come. We found on average it's taking 15 days for those contracted personnel to arrive and deploy to fires. We found that also the helicopter contracts, if they would have invested in another long-term basically helicopter contract, they could have saved really the government and taxpayers $500,000. So again, things that I think need to just be thought about, have they got that optimal level of resources, the budget that supports that, before the wildfire seasons and things get very erratic and complex.
0: There are some parallels between your provincial audit report and that MMP report, which is not surprising. Can I be so general as to ask you this question, Tara? Is it a budgeting issue, or is it an execution and, you know, kind of the effective use of the funds, or a combination thereof?
16: I would say a combination. I think it's about them doing enough to upfront do that planning to really go, what are we seeing over the past 3 to 5 years? What changes are occurring in our environment from the wildfire season overall? Also probably thinking about, we didn't scope this in, but the concept of what are the dollars that perhaps should be spent on mitigation and prevention, so that hopefully then the extent of impact isn't as severe when you the wildfire seasons come about. So I think it's all, like you said, it's about thinking through what's that more robust plan, what's the budget to support that, and then analyzing. I think, you know, funders and decision makers when it comes to the government funding this, there's a lot of dollars that are being, I realize they're being paid for after the fact, and ultimately they're getting those dollars, but could they be saving money if some of that investment was coming up front? The other thing decision makers want is, was it successful? So we talk about some KPIs whereby, what does success look like? So wildfire response, how quickly were they able to attack those fires? How quickly were they able to contain them? I think if you provide that information, it helps the decision makers understand that the amount of dollars that they invested were worth it.
0: Tara Clement, the provincial auditor for Saskatchewan, is my guest this morning. Okay, let's switch to a different topic, because healthcare is always a topic that people are interested in. We talk about healthcare on this program a lot. Your audit found the Saskatchewan Health Authority reduced its reliance on travel nurses, but the monthly average of overtime hours by nurses jumped. So how do you assess this? What are the recommendations here?
16: Yeah, we looked specifically at how they, whether or not the Saskatchewan Health Authority was effectively using travel nurses. And what we did find is they very much have basically an objective right now to reduce their reliance on travel nurses, because they want to reduce the costs associated with that. But what we did find, like you said, that if you're reducing your travel nurses, is that just resulting in the existing nurses, your own nurse employees, having to work more overtime? If you're going to have to pay your own employee basically overtime, that's at 2 times what they originally get paid. The costs actually don't end up going in your favor overall. And the other thing is, are you just burning out? So we said they needed to do a better job of analyzing. Again, figure out that balance. I wouldn't, you know, just get rid of overall contracting travel nurses if there is a need to actually fill those gaps and make sure that your own nurse employees, you know, still have almost like that extent of work that is reasonable for them. The other thing we recommended is they could look at an internal float pool of nurses. So nurses perhaps that are more urban center Saskatoon, but they go across the province and work in healthcare facilities where they're needed. That is being done in BC and Manitoba. And then also there's some things that the authority needs to do just around protecting patient care when it comes to travel nurses. So verify they all have criminal record checks, and make sure they have cultural sensitivity training. And also just make sure if you are going to use a nurse who had prior performance issues, you're documenting why it makes sense and you rationalize why you're deciding to choose to use them again.
0: Tara Clement is the provincial auditor for the province. We'll take a break and come back with more discussion with you here on 980 CJME and 650 CKOM.
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0: Well, the tragedy happened on Sunday night. Two RCMP officers seriously injured after being shot while responding to essentially a neighborhood dispute call in Malville that escalated. It's got a lot of people shaken in the community. Both officers have what's being called now life altering injuries, still in serious condition in the hospital. Yeah, it's a reminder of the risks of police work, but I feel like it also speaks to this trend of violence against communities. This isn't even just about police. I think police are often just an indicator of what we're seeing in the community. But you look at the shooting that happened in Montreal, one officer dead. Last week in Toronto, in fact, there was a recent shooting just this past couple of days in Peel, where a police officer was shot at. And of course, our two officers here in Saskatchewan. This causes people to say, okay, what has changed? Why are we seeing this many shootings? What has changed? And what needs to be done about this? This is where we go with my first guest, who is the president of the National Police Federation. This is the RCMP members union, if you will. Rob Ferrer is the president of that organization, fairly new in the role, originally from Qu'Appelle, Saskatchewan, and joins us on the phone today. President Ferrer, thank you so much for taking the call.
28: Thanks for having me, Evan.
0: So before we get into the broader discussion, maybe just your reaction when you heard about those two members, your RCMP members shot in Malville.
28: Yeah, Sunday night, I guess, I was just at home, and then I saw the messages come through from one of our representatives there in Saskatchewan, and just whenever I see them, it's just heartbreaking. So I guess my initial reaction was that we understand that there's certainly risk in policing, and certainly this happens. You know, I've been in policing 25 years, had friends killed, we know that this happens in policing, but every time it's my initial reaction is just heartbreaking.
0: And I feel like it reminds us that there really isn't such a thing as a routine call. I mean, that's the you know, the training kicks in thinking about the fact it could be a traffic stop. It could be what feels to be a fairly minor routine call for service, but there really is no such thing. This call perhaps illustrates that, quite vividly.
28: No, 100%. It could be anything. Certainly.
0: Sorry, Rob, are you? You cut out a little bit there, Rob. Go ahead.
28: 100%. There are no routine calls. Every call has to be taken as though, because we don't know what we're going into on any given day. So certainly no routine calls at all.
0: You know, you mentioned 25 years in your policing career. I've been retired for 3 years, but did just over 28 years in my policing career. Yet I feel as if police officers are facing more violence today than they did 10 years ago. Is that a fair statement? And if so, what is driving this, Rob?
28: Yeah, that's an incredibly fair statement. To me, when you break down the numbers, the increase in assaults on police from 2014 to 2024 is almost 50%. So right now, every year, this is 2024, and it seems that it's up from there. That equates to about 14,000 assaults on police in any given year. So 14,000. There's only about 75,000 cops in the whole country. So if you think about that, that means every single cop is being assaulted, if you just buy those numbers, once every 5 years. And of course, that's not the case. Some are being assaulted multiple times. So, which is a stark number, mm-hmm. You know, a 48% increase in a 10-year span.
0: So what's driving it, Rob? What do you, I know you've done analytics on this. It's been looked at from lots of different, whether it's criminologists or policing agencies. What do you see as driving this?
28: You know, it's hard to say exactly. Crime generally, you know, since I use a line, Bill C-75 came in, I think 2019, which was the principles of restraint, which is try and keep people out of jail whenever possible. And that's a very low level analysis of what that bill says, but essentially the principle of restraint in sentencing. Crime is up across the board 10 to 15% since that went in. So, you know, it's not a shocking revelation that when criminals are in jail, they're not committing crimes. And that's just the reality. The more time they spend on the street, the higher chance of crimes. We all know prolific offenders. I could go to Regina, I could go to Moose Jaw, I could go to Lethbridge, I could go to Kelowna, and I could talk to the cops on the road. And I say, okay, give me a list of your top 10 prolific offenders. And they'll list them all. And you know this, is, you know, in your old job. But we all know who they are. Every cop knows who they are in every town.
0: Mm-hmm.
28: And when they're in custody, the crime rate actually goes down. When 10 people in a given community, I had a conversation with a few years ago, we were talking about R versus Zora and some of these similar case laws that deal with not putting people in jail, anything except putting people in jail. And it was ridiculous numbers, like people with thousands of police files. So it's not a hard equation to see that when people are unable, if somebody has 1,000 police files, I think they've proven that they're not going to listen to the rules. And so if that is our stance as a society, is to just continuously release people, then I don't think we should be shocked that crime rates go up.
0: Mm-hmm. Rob Ferrer is my guest. He's the president of the National Police Federation. Your phone cutting out a little bit on us today, Rob. It's not terrible, but there has just been a couple of gaps. So I think about the RCMP, who police in rural and remote communities in our province. When something like this happens, is there a change in deployment tactics? Is there a focus on staffing differently? Because again, in some communities, you've got officers responding to calls with very little or no backup. How does something like this translate to going forward and planning for the RCMP?
28: Yeah, certainly there's there's analysis done on that. I don't have it on this specific case in Melville. You know, there were two officers certainly went to that call. The RCMP, as you said, there's, you know, about 780 different job sites, different detachments. Some of them are very small, just two-member detachments. And our position is no one should be working alone. Like, we need to make sure that that's the case everywhere.
0: Right.
28: It increases your safety when you have someone else there. That stands to reason. So we need to make sure that's the case. But, you know, if we look at the last tragic last few weeks, you know, we have the OPP officer who's murdered in Ontario. Then just 2 days later, we have the Toronto officer shot and killed. And then, of course, yesterday, Montreal.
0: Mm-hmm.
28: And so these are big cities. These aren't rural places. OPP, a little different, but, you know, these are happening in big cities. It's across the country. You know, we're on pace. This feels like 2022 all over again, when there's just a slate of police being killed. And so we'll see the politicians all talk about it now. And then we'll go back to how awful the thin blue line is and how systemic issues are the problem. And those are all important issues to talk about. But we need to make sure that we have as many changes to make the job as safe as possible for people. Because without the police, public safety is not a thing. And if we can't keep our police safe as much as possible, then public safety is very much negatively affected.
0: That is the president of the National Police Federation, which is the union for the RCMP, President Rob Ferrer, here on 650 CKOM, 980 CJME.
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13: Good evening, I'm Roman Hader. Storms continue to carve their way through the province this weekend, bringing things like heavy rain, strong winds, large hail, and even the possibility of tornadoes. Kyle Zilkowski is a meteorologist with Environment Canada and says that many of these storms will likely stick around until Wednesday. Stefan Estacio scored in the second minute of second half stoppage time, and Canada beat South Africa 1-0 for its first World Cup knockout match ever. Canada now advances to the round of 16 and will play again next weekend in Houston. The U.S. and Iran Memorandum of Understanding, signed just over a week ago, is now tearing at the seams, with both countries exchanging new military strikes this weekend. After two seasons with the Ottawa Charge, Saskatoon's Emily Clark is ready for her next challenge. Clark has joined the PWHL's new expansion franchise in Hamilton after helping Ottawa to back-to-back Walter Cup finals. In Regina and southern Saskatchewan tonight, partly cloudy with a 60% chance of showers, a risk of a thunderstorm, and a low of 12. Tomorrow, partly cloudy with a 60% chance of showers, a risk of a thunderstorm, and a high of 22. In Saskatoon and central Saskatchewan tonight, partly cloudy with a 60% chance of showers, a risk of a thunderstorm, and a low of 14. Tomorrow, mainly cloudy with a 60% chance of showers, a risk of a thunderstorm, and a high of 19. For news anytime, go to CJME.com and CKOM.com. 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
0: We talked a lot about the decision by a downtown Regina mosque to begin broadcasting a weekly call to prayer. This is done from a rooftop speaker, and it's ultimately an invitation to join the congregational prayer that happens a little bit later on. We talked about this extensively. We brought the chief of police on because ultimately the Regina Police Service have the authority, the duty to approve what is called an amplification permit. So a permit where there may be an event happening in the park, they're going to have a loudspeaker there, they're going to have a microphone, that needs to be approved because, of course, there's checks and balances about the time of day, the location it's happening, how loud will it be, how long will it last, all of those things. And this request from the mosque in downtown Regina checked all the boxes, and there was nothing there that said this cannot be approved. Since being approved, this has become a big topic of conversation. This is one that is happening on social media. It happened quite extensively on our program. And it's one that I think we have diligently tried, at least on our program, to keep it as a healthy debate, understanding, discussion, but not letting it lean into the racism that we have seen come out. And we saw, I said yesterday, we posted a short clip from this program on social media yesterday. We actually shut down the comments because we felt like it was not, well, not only was it not healthy, there were some things there that would absolutely have constituted a criminal charge. So lots to unpack here, which is why I'm so happy that we've been able to connect with my next guest who's joining me in studio. Amin Asfari is with he's with the Law Foundation of Saskatchewan as chair in police studies in the Department of Criminology at the University of Regina. And I'm happy to have Amin joining me in studio. Welcome to the program.
7: Thank you, Evan. I appreciate it.
0: You're a criminologist.
7: Yes.
0: And you have done a lot of studies in a few areas. How does the work that you've done, the studies that you've done, pertain to this issue that we're discussing?
7: Well, thank you so much, Evan. It's a pleasure to be here. My work generally focuses on Muslim communities and their interaction with the criminal legal system, as well as their kind of being and existence in the Western context. Much of my work is related to the U.S., but more recently here in the Canadian context. Especially, I'm concerned with Islamophobia, otherwise known as anti-Muslim racism or anti-Muslim hate. It's just a different form of racism and bigotry, pointed at this group. And I look at it as a criminologist as a precursor to hate crimes. Mm-hmm. Hate crimes generally don't happen without being preceded by kind of the vitriol and the animus and the racism that you're describing. Mm-hmm. And so even if it's merely protected speech, but hate speech nonetheless that you're seeing online, that has a tendency to foment a greater undercurrent of hate. And ultimately, it goes from an online conversation to an offline conversation where violence might occur.
0: Right. So when you heard about this discussion taking place, did you have any initial thoughts?
7: Immediately, I thought it was an unwise decision by the mosque. Again, back to my studies, I look at Muslim communities in the West and in the U.S. context. Many of those communities immigrated to the United States post-1965. I suspect you'll see similar patterns in the Canadian context. I do know, I've been told by colleagues, that the current diversity in Regina is about 10 years old or so. It's not that old. And when I see that kind of very visible form of diversity and an economic decline that we're seeing today, that gives rise to resentment, that gives rise to the sentiment of replacement. We've heard about replacement theory, demographic changes, and so on and so forth, and ultimately scapegoating. Rather than looking up at the elite who are maybe making money off of my low salaries and my lack of affordable housing, etc., I look to the person that I'm visibly told I'm supposed to hate. And so the kind of animus begins to foment at that level. These institutions that were built by Muslim communities reflect a desire by those communities, like any other social group, to preserve identity. So they were very insular in nature. They didn't engage civilly. They didn't do, for example, what Mamdani is doing in New York City, right? Mamdani is showing that Muslims can be and are, in fact, engaged for the benefit of all of society in that region. And that's what we're called to do as Muslims. But unfortunately, when you have first-generation immigrants coming to a new place, the first thing that they think of is, let's build a place that protects us and our children from the outside world. Now, if that pattern of behavior continues, there's a lack of integration and thus a lack of understanding between them and members that are already here.
0: Mm-hmm. So from that, we're chatting today with Amin Asfari, who is the chair of police studies in the Department of Criminology at the University of Regina. Let's go back now under basically the pretense of what you just talked about. How does that apply here? The broadcasting of this call to prayer, which I know in listening to the spokesperson from the mosque, is simply that. It was a way to let people, Muslim people in the area, know about the call to prayer, but maybe help others understand that the mosque is in the area. And so was not, you know, the spokesperson was very quick to say this was not intended to be at all divisive. However, it has become very divisive. Can you just reflect on why you think that has happened and why you think it wasn't a good idea for them to do the broadcast?
7: Sure. I actually think it's kind of a tone deaf on his behalf. But, you know, I do think he was genuine in his intent. He was concerned, from what I can gather, reading some of the reports, for his, you know, the children of the community to kind of hear the call to prayer, et cetera, et cetera. That ignores the fact that even in places that are Muslim-majority countries like Dubai, for example, in the shopping centers, in the downtowns, they have prohibited the call to prayer precisely because it disrupts people. People that are shopping there aren't necessarily all Muslim, and subsequently that's a disruption. Everybody has a cell phone now, everybody's acutely aware of the time, and that, you know, they've managed to go to the prayer without this public invocation for a long time. I think what's revealing here is that the incident itself, for me at least, as someone who studies this, is that the incident itself isn't so much about the call to prayer, but it reveals, it's a flashpoint that reveals the existing kind of underbelly that's operating in the region. An underbelly that is, CBC reached out to me recently and said, look at the StatsCan data. Showing that Saskatoon's hate crimes are lower than Regina's, right? So you have an increase in hate crimes across Regina. That's, for me, more important. And it doesn't necessarily suggest that it's only anti-Muslim hate crimes, but anti-visible minority hate crimes. Mm-hmm. That, I think, is what's interesting. It's what this incident reveals.
0: So how do you suggest, and again, based on the work that you've done, the studies that you've done, how do you suggest a minority community? Let's not isolate it to one specific community. How do they best integrate in society and in some cases combat the ignorance that often accompanies racism?
7: Sure. I would say to kind of preface my prior point, I would suggest that Muslims are already engaging in the kind of work that needs to happen, right? They are your doctors, they are your lawyers, they're your cab drivers, they're everywhere. So they're engaging in that on individual basis.
0: Mm-hmm.
7: My concern is that institutionally, most of these institutions are still kind of in the cocoon stage. They're still insular. They don't have a vision for integration, and that's largely as a consequence of the racism and the bigotry that they experience. So it's kind of a cyclical mm-hmm. process. I would advise those institutions to start thinking beyond the scope of preservation of identity and to engage more socially, more broadly. I know there's a halal fest that's happening, in one of the areas in downtown. One of the, I think it's the DFIC, is one of the mosques. And that caters to everybody in society. There's work looking at helping indigenous communities, et cetera, integrating with them. I attended a conference in Winnipeg, the first annual indigenous and Muslim solidarity conference, right? And so looking at the shared exclusionary policies that affect both groups and how to address them and tackle them. I think it would behoove us to look to the South, i.e. to the United States, to understand how these social dynamics operate. Because I do think that the mythology of Canadian, kind of we are more inclusive as a society, that's great, but I don't think that that is based in science. I don't think that that's based in data. And what we see in those communities are more mature communities, more mature examples of minority communities like Muslim communities who are second and third generation, who are professionals, who are politicians now, etc. And they are much more savvy in finessing the social dynamics around race and prejudice.
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5: Well, I mentioned the school year coming to a close. Saskatchewan's education system continues to face challenges and come up with solutions. We've talked about many of those on the show. Concerns have been raised about delays to key school projects and renovations, support available for students with disabilities with complex needs, having enough EAs to support teachers. All of these topics, fair discussion when we have the Minister of Education on our program. And I'm happy to say that's how we kick off the show today. Saskatchewan's Minister of Ed, Everett Hindley, is joining me by phone. Minister, thanks so much for taking the call.
6: Yeah, you bet, Evan. Happy Friday, and I guess for some kids, happy last day of school.
5: Happy last day of school. That's right. It's the school year wrapping up. When you look back on this year, I know you and I chatted right at the start of the school year about some of the things that we were hoping to be able to work out, some of the problems, the wrinkles. What do you feel good about? What are some of the great accomplishments?
6: Yeah, absolutely. You know, first of all, Evan, just a huge thank you to everyone in the education system, the teachers, the EAs, the support staff, bus drivers, you name it. Everyone who makes that learning experience for students absolutely everything it should be. And I think there have been a number of positives here in Saskatchewan. You know, for us as a government, it's really been trying to do everything we can to help support and just create that amazing educational experience for our kids. And through some of the work that we've done, the investments into K-3 literacy, for example, you've heard me talk a lot about that before, and I've been on the show and every opportunity I can, we've been working towards that. The Saskatchewan Student Assessment Model. We started to do a field test on that in this current school year as we work to, you know, try to help assess where our students are at. But then in addition to that, make sure that, you know, our teachers have the tools they need to help support those students and that it just helps support better academic achievement. And I think we saw some really, really positive work happening in that regard. So I think those are some of the positives that are happening in addition to work being done around addressing, you know, complexities in the classroom and just a growing and diverse education system all the way around.
5: Let's break down a couple of those. Let's start with the assessment piece. You talked about the Saskatchewan Student Assessment Plan. I know Saskatchewan has had the distinct, and I'll say dubious distinction, because it hasn't been great on those PISA scores that come out. They are, you know, kind of a standard that we can use to compare to other provinces in terms of how our kids are doing in certain subjects like reading and math and science. So how does the Saskatchewan Student Assessment Plan differ from that? And will it still help us give good assessments as to where our children are at?
6: Yeah, absolutely. And I think at the start, I would just say, Evan, this is really about supporting student success. It's not about adding more pressure to the students or, that sort of thing. We want to make sure that our students have the tools they need to succeed, and not just today in the classroom, but also in the future as well. So what we did this spring, and this is a phased rollout to make sure we get this right, we had the field test take place this spring. So that involved the grades 5 and 9 math and then grade 7 English language arts or ELA. And what we were doing there was trying to get, you know, a valid and fair and unbiased assessment of where our students are at. And so what we're going to do now, that was the field test this spring in the 26-27 school year.

0: So starting in September, we'll continue with the gradual implementation. And then by the 28-29 school year, we'll have this fully in place and making sure that we're doing this. This now, and I, to be clear, this is going to be the first time we're going to have a clear province-wide picture of student learning, and all assessments will be based upon Saskatchewan's curriculum. This has been built in conjunction with teachers. We had about 400 teachers already involved, with many more scheduled for students and supported by parents. You know, I think this is really exciting work, and we're going to see the benefits for this to come years down the road as well.
1: Will parents be involved in terms of being given access to the results from these tests?
0: Yeah, absolutely. And that's, again, this is about making sure, measuring where our students are at and then helping them to get to where they need to be. I think every one of us, whether we've been students or we're parents, we want to make sure that our kids are succeeding in our K-12 education system. We want to set them up for success leading into post-secondary and beyond that. You know, this isn't just K-12. This is K-career. So that involves not just the teachers, but it involves the home, making sure that parents are involved in that they have some input. Everybody's home situation is a little bit different. So we want to ensure that parents are directly involved in this, supporting their kids to give them the best learning opportunities.
1: Saskatchewan's Minister of Education, Everett Hindley, is my guest. You also brought up, Minister, the specialized support model, which I know is really trying to focus on those classroom complexity issues. Recently, we saw a report that found roughly 1,200 disabled and special needs students in our province excluded from full-time learning because, you know, those supports, some of them might be medical and other special needs, can't be met. We don't have those resources in the school. Thoughts on that? I'm assuming that's not acceptable to you as education minister. How are we fixing it?
0: Yeah, absolutely. And I had the chance to meet with Inclusion Saskatchewan, and I do on a regular basis and talk to their team. That was their reports, and we chatted with them about some, you know, what their findings were. We want to have in the education system, we want to have a better sense of what's going on there. So we're having some discussions now around reporting and trying to get a better understanding of what might lead to an inclusion. That could be any number of things. As you said, Evan, it could be something, around a child and whether they have medical needs, complex medical needs, or other, you know, specific challenges that they need to be assisted with. But it can be any number of things. So, you know, as an example, earlier this year, back in the spring, I reached out to a number of organizations around Saskatchewan. I'm going to continue to do so, but to talk to groups about to get their advice as well, because I've heard from teachers, I've heard from parents, I've heard from EAs as well, and the unions representing all of those. But it's also important to hear from some of the organizations out there that do this work to help kids, not just in school, but year round. So organizations like the Autism Resource Center, Ability and Need, the Down Syndrome Society, and a number of others that I've also talked to. So we're trying to get a better picture of what's happening out there, what are the needs, what are the gaps, and how can we help address those? And it's not going to be easy, I would say that. There's no one-size-fits-all solution, but I know I've been hearing from teachers and from EAs and those in the education system that sometimes they feel they don't have all the tools necessary to help some of these students. The flip side is some of these organizations are saying, look, we can help with that. We can provide some professional development. We can provide some workshops to help assist with that. So I think there's still some work to be done, but we're on a path to provide some solutions here.
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4: 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Included there will be 10 oil leases along with their land. 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
8: Good evening, I'm Roman Hader. Storm clouds wash over the prairies, cause flooding in one of Saskatchewan's major cities. It's an exciting weekend for Canadian soccer fans, and an agreement between the U.S. and Iran tears at the seams. There's some rough weather hitting the prairies this afternoon. Storms continue to carve their way through the province, bringing things like heavy rain, strong winds, hail, and even tornadoes. Earlier today, Kyle Zilkowski, who's a meteorologist with Environment Canada, told us these weekend storms would likely stick around for the next few days.
9: That upper low is really stubborn. It's kind of cut off from the main portion of the flow, so it's just kind of sitting around, and it's going to continue to sit around into the early work week.
8: He says things should slowly start to ease up by Wednesday. As many of us prepare for a few more days of rain, the city of Regina is still trying to clean up after yesterday's massive floods. Our reporter Jillian Massey is in Walsh Acres, where a handful of neighbors are trying to dry out their basements.
10: Defeated, I have no more tears left to cry.
11: A soggy cardboard sign is strapped to the post at the front of Brittany Bruce's street. It looks like something to warn off sailors from treacherous waters, and that's not far from the truth. Bruce says the water hit the edge of her house during the downpour.
10: It was just so much water that there's literally nothing that we could do.
11: Her basement's flooded, flowers drowned, and backyards damaged from several feet of water the storm drains couldn't handle. In Regina, I'm Jillian Massey.
8: Despite this weekend's rough weather, sports fans in Regina still found a reason to celebrate. Our Jacob Bamauer was at Leopold's Tavern earlier this afternoon, talking to fans who were still soaking up Canada's first World Cup knockout win.
12: Things are a little quieter here now, but fans are still talking about the moment Canada made history. People are telling me that they never thought they'd see Canada win a FIFA World Cup knockout match in their lifetime, and many say they'll remember exactly where they were when that final whistle blew. The jerseys are still on, the conversations are still going, and for these supporters, this is the night they'll be talking about for years to come. At Leopold's Tavern, I'm Jacob Bamhauer.
8: BC Premier David Eby is on his way to China for his first ever trade mission. He says the trip will focus on forestry, LNG development, tourism, agriculture, and expanding trade beyond the United States. Eby said U.S. tariffs are hurting BC's forestry sector, while Chinese tariffs are also affecting exports such as seafood. Moving to a different part of the globe this afternoon, where searches continue for the thousands still missing following two deadly earthquakes in Venezuela.
13: The death toll has climbed past 1,400 people, more than 3,000 injured, and some 55,000 unaccounted for, according to a UN official. Researchers at Oregon State University estimate that nearly 60,000 buildings were damaged or destroyed by these back-to-back earthquakes.
8: That's ABC News foreign correspondent Marcus Moore. The U.S. and Iran Memorandum of Understanding, signed just over a week ago, is now tearing at the seams, with both countries exchanging new military strikes.
14: Iran launching multiple drones and missiles towards neighboring countries, including Bahrain and Kuwait, which are home to U.S. military bases, according to a U.S. official. Since the war began, Tehran has repeatedly attacked neighboring Gulf states in retaliation for U.S. and Israeli attacks. That official also telling ABC News, so far, there have been no reported American casualties or damage to U.S. locations. It comes after the U.S. struck Iran in direct response to continued Iranian aggression against commercial shipping.
7: That's ABC News senior White House correspondent Selena Wang. A Montreal mother says she and her young son are being deported to Mexico on Tuesday, even though her husband is still waiting for his own asylum hearing in Canada.
15: Arminda Casanova came to Canada with her son in 2022 to reunite with her husband. She says the family has built a life in Montreal, learning French, working in the community, and sending her son to school. But Casanova's refugee claim was rejected and the removal order was upheld. She says separating her son from his father would have serious emotional consequences. Immigration lawyers and advocates say her case reflects a growing trend of families being split up as Canada tightens asylum rules and speeds up deportations. The Canada Border Services Agency says it acts only after legal avenues are exhausted and says Casanova can still seek judicial review in federal court. David Augustine, The Canadian Press.
7: Saskatoon's Emily Clark is embracing a new chapter in her hockey career after two seasons with the Ottawa Charge. Clark will be playing down the highway in Hamilton next season after signing a two-year contract to join the expansion franchise. She says it's a bittersweet move after being a day-one player in Ottawa. The latest local news is as close as your phone. 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Regina and southern Saskatchewan tonight, partly cloudy with a 60% chance of showers, a risk of a thunderstorm, and a low of 12. Tomorrow, partly cloudy with a 60% chance of showers, a risk of a thunderstorm, and a high of 22. Tuesday, partly cloudy with a 30% chance of showers and a high of 21. In Saskatoon and central Saskatchewan tonight, partly cloudy with a 60% chance of showers, a risk of a thunderstorm, and a low of 14. Tomorrow, mainly cloudy with a 60% chance of showers, a risk of a thunderstorm and a high of 19. Tuesday, cloudy with a 60% chance of showers and a high of 20. 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
16: Hardy toddy, gosh your body, who the hell are we? 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
19: Belton Johnson here on the Green Zone. Belton, let's just go back, Belton. I'm taking you back. Okay, you ready?
20: I'm ready, Jamie.
19: Let's go to the Green Zone postgame show. All right? Green Zone postgame show. First caller.
20: Well, is it too late to swing a deal with Ottawa to bring Lothar back?
19: There it is.
20: Oh, man. What are we doing?
19: Like, we're seriously doing this?
20: No, we're not doing that, Jamie.
21: By the way, Belton, I think you guys should explore the possibility of changing the name of the show. I came up with some ideas for features and segments during your new Green Zone pre and post game kicker appreciation show here on CJME and CKOM. Some of the features would include this day in kicker history. Doink of the week.
19: Oh, the doink of the week's my favorite one. I think we might bring that in.
21: A weekly discussion of the mental struggles that impact kickers. That segment is called the Yips Report. Leg day would be featuring the good kicks. And this one's my favorite. Kicker confessions. Anonymous stories from past and present kickers in the game.
19: Oh, there you go. So you don't want to talk about the kicker either today?
20: I'm not interested in kickers today, no.
19: Okay. Good. Either am I. Let's move on. How good is this Riders offense to start the season, especially Trevor Harris to the three-headed monster of Keyshawn, Kian, and Sam?
20: I'm thinking it's the hottest in the CFL right now. And, you know, I've always thought with offenses, you know, the first, three, maybe 4 weeks, you kind of got to gel and, you know, that's when things start to hit the stride. No, not for these Riders. Things started right off the bat, week two, their first game there, right? I'm impressed, so impressed with this offense that I don't feel like they need a defense. So, you know, just the way how they've been able to just march down the field with ease a lot of the times here so far, right? I know the last game here against the Stouts, they, you know, kind of fell a little bit there in the third quarter a bit. But for the most part, though, this offense has been humming. They've gotten great protection from the O-line so far. Trevor Harris, I mean, wow. You know, the numbers he's putting up, the receivers, you just called out the three-headed monster there. I'm impressed, fella. Very impressed.
21: I'm curious because every year football clubs go through sort of different stages of, you know, being healthy and not being healthy. And for whatever reason, quite often a certain group will sort of seem like they're being targeted almost, right? Like you'll have like major O-line problems and every week another guy from the offensive line goes down. And then this year it seems like the secondary has been taking a bit of a hit. At what point do you start to really get concerned about this Saskatchewan Rough Riders team and the injuries they're now dealing with on the defensive side of the ball?
20: And I think that's when you do get worried, like when the injuries start piling up, because that means you have to go deeper and deeper, you know, to your personnel, right? Remember a few years ago, about 3 years ago, I think, Jamie, or maybe it was four, you talked about the O-line. Remember how banged up they were? They went 15 deep that 1 year. And those were problems and issues until, you know, years later and everything, when some of those guys got to play and they were able to gel and everything, right? So, you know, again, the secondary, until they start getting deeper and deeper into their personnel, I think that's when you'll see a problem and everything, right? I'm hoping Lacombo's back this week, you know, or, you know, Milligan, I think we'll see him down the road here a little bit. But, you know, when it comes to chemistry, you know, to me, especially with O-line and secondary guys, that's key right there.
0: Belton Johnson, our game day analyst here on the Green Zone, getting set for the whiteout game. By the way, they're asking you to wear white, like the Winnipeg Jets whiteout for the Prairie Blizzard.
21: Which is the new uniform, right? That's the speculation that they're going to drop that?
20: This is a road game, right?
0: It's the Rough Riders
21: technically
0: road game in Toronto that needs to be played at Mosaic Stadium in Regina because of the BMO field using, or the World Cup using BMO.
21: Did they charge more for the season tickets with the extra game?
0: Well, we didn't have a preseason game with our season ticket. Family's a season ticket holder.
21: That's what it was.
0: So the preseason game was in Saskatoon. That wasn't part of the season ticket package. This game is like the 10th game that you get with your season ticket.
21: Okay, that's how they worked it out. Okay.
0: Yes, absolutely. So wearing white at home against the Toronto Argonauts. But overall, Belton,
21: I want to know what Belton thinks of white uniforms.
0: Yeah, the old white look. Are you a fan of that or not?
20: I'll just keep thinking. I feel like if I was playing, you know, all white would make me look bigger than what I am. Whereas if I wore something dark, it makes me look a little.
0: Is that why players want to wear the black jerseys? Is because it's slimming?
20: I'm just Belton, saying how I feel.
21: I love the honesty. That's awesome.
20: Oh, man.
21: I didn't like the whites. It made me look a little thicker.
20: It would, man.
0: And the camera adds 10 pounds. That's just not fair.
21: I'm already on a diet.
0: 320-pound offensive lineman.
21: I'm only eating four chickens a week.
20: That's what I see.
0: But Belton, you got the Toronto Argonauts coming in. How worried are you about Chad Kelly and the way he's performed? He threw four interceptions against Ottawa, but he also threw for 400 yards and four touchdown passes against Ottawa.
20: And that's the thing, you know, and this is what Chad Kelly, what he's gone back-to-back 400-yard games, right? that's impressive in itself as well. And, you know, again, with a banged up secondary, I tend to get a little bit worried, right? And, you know, the Rider D line, you know, they're going to have to create pressure and everything to kind of slow this guy down. Again, we've always, with Coach Mace, well, this isn't Coach Mace defense. It's Josh Bell's, right? But, you know, sometimes there's some holes in that secondary there and everything. And so long as they can keep that in order. And again, I think the way you do it is you got to get pressure on them. Like, I'm not talking two sacks. I need like 6-7 sacks to rattle Chad Kelly where he doesn't want to be in the game anymore, right? So to me, pressure is going to be the key this week.
21: Belton, your barbecue tip. I did miss it this past week. So what was it?
20: What did we have there?
19: Smoked bacon chicken roll-ups.
20: Oh, yeah. That had a little bit of cream cheese, cheddar cheese in there. Look, and with the bacon wrapped around it, I think it just made the chicken more moist and everything. I thought it was pretty good, right?
2: 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News, talk, sports. 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
19: But right now we're talking about a storm of another variety, and that is the storm surrounding the U.S. men's hockey team and all these trade requests. What a wild group chat that must be as Brady Tkachuk is off to Florida to join his brother Matthew. Jim Berenger joins us from Full Press Hockey here on the Green Zone. Jim, up here in Canada, we're growing a little bit concerned with how many Americans don't want to play in Canada. But do you see any issue with the amount of trade requests that are coming and with limited teams that are being put up? It's like, okay, another one, and it's only Vegas, Florida. Now Minnesota's crept in there as well. Carolina, Dallas. Like, that seems like the only five teams anybody wants to be traded to. Do you think this is going to be an issue going forward in the NHL?
13: Jamie and Logan, first off, thanks for having me on as always. I think it is going to be a concerning trend because these guys want to go win. And as you said, the Team USA group chat, the locker room during the Olympics, even dating back to Four Nations, it was a college football recruiting trip. That's basically what it turned into. Guys want to play with each other. Top stars want to play with each other. And it's clear Brady Tkachuk said he didn't want to play in Ottawa no more. He wanted to go play with his brother down in Florida. And it's good to see Minnesota in this mix because it took some time, but they're building a winner. But also, who's there? The GM of Team USA and Bill Guerin. I think we kind of started to see Columbus kind of make this trend of teams outside of the normal. When the late great Johnny Gaudreau signed there, kind of brought Sean Monahan there, they started to be an attraction for some players. But, you know, again, winning attracts players, right? These guys want to win. And unfortunately, the list of their buddies is only there. It's, you know, Vegas, Carolina, Dallas. That's where their buddies are, and same in Minnesota. So I expect the list to grow. I think certain goaltender in Winnipeg's list is a little bit longer than just four or five teams. But again, even if it's longer than that, he wants to go win. He doesn't want to go to just some team that has a chance to win.
21: You brought up Hellebuck, so let's stay there, Jim. Let's zero in on that. Do you think that the Hellebuck situation, because we're hearing mixed reports that he may have asked for a trade, but then there's also reports that he didn't, that it's just assumed that because he was on that team that now he wants a trade. Do you think the Hellebuck situation is much different than the Tkachuk situation in that maybe there is a little bit more flexibility for Winnipeg? Or do you think it's a different in personalities as far as the GMs go?
13: Yeah, I think, first off, I think the Hellebuck situation is different than Brady Tkachuk because I think he wants to go win. He kind of made that clear at the end of the season, and I think that's what everybody got everybody's antennas up. Is he's like, yeah, you know, it's kind of hard to get guys here. I like Winnipeg, it's my home, but, you know, let's be honest here, getting free agents is a tough thing, and it's kind of, we took a step back. And he was promised and expected to win every year and contend. Well, the Winnipeg Jets, let's be honest, are not really a contender next year, not in that central division, not with the pieces that they need. They need more on the back end. They need a number two center. They still got to sign Cole Perfetti. Kevin Cheveldayoff has to be listening to offers on Connor Hellebuck that are, you know, longer than four teams. Maybe Buffalo's in the mix. Maybe New Jersey's in the mix. Yeah. You know, Carolina's definitely in the mix. I think the return will be better than what Ottawa got. They definitely need players back to help them now and contend. It's a different situation in Winnipeg because I think Kevin Sheveldayoff can wait. Brady Tkachuk put a trade request in. Now, Hellebuck probably did, but again, there's mixed reports about it. But he wants to win, and he wants to win badly, and I don't think he thinks he can do it in Winnipeg.
19: Jim Berger joins us. Full Press Hockey is where you can find his work. Now, when it comes to Brady Tkachuk and the Ottawa Senators, this deal includes two first-rounders coming up this week on night one of the NHL draft, the 9th and 25th overall selection. Of course, Ottawa also has 32. That's the one they initially lost, but then they got it back, but have to pick at the end of round one. Do you think, Jim, later this week, that night, Steve Staios is announcing the 9th overall selection, or do you think there's a trade a brewing again in the next few days?
13: I think there's a trade brewing. I think he's getting calls. I mean, I was watching his press conference from Ottawa today where he explained that Brady Tkachuk had put a trade request in and his phone was going off. In the middle of a press conference, you don't get that too often from a National Hockey League general manager, phone going off in the middle of a press conference. He's getting calls on the 9th overall pick. He's getting calls on the 25th overall pick. I think he's going to use that in a package to get a goal scorer. Maybe he uses one to get a winger. Maybe he uses another one to get a defenseman. The Ottawa Senators want to reshape their back end. You know, they like Jordan Spence, but how much do they like him? They've been trying to get another guy to go with, you know, Artem Zub and Shabbat and Sanderson, because that's their top three there. But from four on down, it isn't the best. So if they can bring in a Rasmus Ristolainen type, maybe, you know, they circle back on Colton Parenko, or they try to find or sign a free agent. That's what they're looking to do. But if they can make a trade for a goal scorer or a young player like Mason McTavish with term, or do they offer sheet somebody, they're going to look to do it or make a trade, say, you know, because they've been connected to Jason Robertson right now. If they can convince Robertson with the money to bring him up there, I expect them to use those first-round picks as ammunition and make a trade. I don't expect them to be selecting 9th overall at all at the NHL draft on this Friday.
21: Jim, what do you think happens first with the league? Because this has got to be driving Bettman nuts, because it's clear and outright tampering. Do you think they deal with that, or do you think he eventually succumbs to the fact that there's an imbalance of power for the teams that are no tax? Do you think he deals with this tampering issue, or do you think he deals with the no tax issue first? Pure speculation. I understand that, but it's a conversation people are going to start having, I think.
13: I think you got to deal with the tampering issue first. The no tax situation, that's on the states themselves. The National Hockey League really can't do anything about local governments and local state officials when it comes to no taxes. That's on the state's prerogative down here, south of the border. I mean, that's up to them, whether they have no state income tax or no state income tax. That's not on the National Hockey League. And also, let's be honest, for 30 years, the Florida Panthers weren't good, had that advantage. There are teams in Major League Baseball, the NBA, and the NFL that have the same advantages as National Hockey League teams and stink. So I think that can be thrown out the window. I do think they have to deal with the tampering. But the problem is these guys can talk in hypotheticals all they want. And what are they going to do, tap phones? It's kind of hard to do that. But I think the fact of the matter is players are talking more and more when they're going and representing their country and being in the same locker room and say, oh, hey, cool, wouldn't it be cool if we're here? Wouldn't it be cool there? I think the bigger issue is it's outright open on podcasts. I think that's the problem. Because if you look at it, Brady Tkachuk, Matthew Tkachuk have a podcast. Keith Tkachuk's on there. They're talking about, oh, you should come down and play in Florida. You know, that's the bigger issue, and I think that's something that they're going to have to corral moving forward. Players can talk all they want. That's what they do. But I think when it's outright in the open, they're going to have to take a stance on it.
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2: Good evening. I'm Roman Hadar. Storms continue to carve their way through the province this weekend, bringing things like heavy rain, strong winds, large hail, and even the possibility of tornadoes. Kyle Zilkowski is a meteorologist with Environment Canada and says that many of these storms will likely stick around until Wednesday. Stefan Estacio scored in the second minute of second half stoppage time, and Canada beat South Africa 1-0 for its first World Cup knockout match ever. Canada now advances to the round of 16 and will play again next weekend in Houston. The U.S. and Iran Memorandum of Understanding, signed just over a week ago, is now tearing at the seams, with both countries exchanging new military strikes this weekend. After two seasons with the Ottawa Charge, Saskatoon's Emily Clark is ready for her next challenge. Clark has joined the PWHL's new expansion franchise in Hamilton after helping Ottawa to back-to-back Walter Cup finals. In Regina and southern Saskatchewan tonight, partly cloudy with a 60% chance of showers, a risk of a thunderstorm, and a low of 12. Tomorrow, partly cloudy with a 60% chance of showers, a risk of a thunderstorm, and a high of 22. In Saskatoon and central Saskatchewan tonight, partly cloudy with a 60% chance of showers, a risk of a thunderstorm, and a low of 14. Tomorrow, mainly cloudy with a 60% chance of showers, a risk of a thunderstorm, and a high of 19. 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
3: They've got their red pens and filling the margins.
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26: 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You lose.
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19: Yes, each week. When the Riders play, we give you our Green Zone grades, the top grades and the failing grades, and it's a 2-0 start for the Saskatchewan Rough Riders.
21: I think we should focus on that. That's a positive. 2-0, everybody.
19: 2-0.
21: But we do need to start with our failing grade. Jamie, what's yours?
19: So, while Daryl Belton, Britton, and I are watching the game, and Alex Hale misses a few kicks.
21: What's his new name?
19: Well, someone called in and started calling him Alex Fail. That's just mean-spirited. I said out loud to the room, nobody better bring up a certain somebody on the post-game show today. First caller.
27: Well, is it too late to swing a deal with Ottawa to bring Lothar back?
19: There it is. That's why Belton was laughing so hard, because I was, no, Brian, no. Fail to anybody who said anything to anybody over the last weekend. So we shouldn't have got rid of Brett Lothar. You all wanted him shot to the sun last season. No one in this province, except for if anybody's really, really close friends with Brett Lothar, should be saying, oh, they shouldn't have got rid of Brett Lothar. You all wanted him gone. They wanted him replaced, and he got replaced. Don't bring him up. Don't bring up Brett Lothar, okay? That's my failing grade. Anybody who brings up Brett Lothar as an option to go trade again, you're failing grade. We talked about him all last year. You all wanted him toast. You got what you got. So there's my failing grade.
21: All right. My failing grade, I'll just tell you my routine. I don't catch the post-game show live. So quite often what I will do is I will get up Sunday morning. It's my routine. Make myself a quick breakfast. And the dog and I go for a walk. And then I listen to the post-game show on the podcast. And I was listening to the Green Zone post-game kicker show this weekend, and my failing grade goes to the name of the show. It clearly needs to be changed. Even after a win, it feels like all Saskatchewan wanted to talk about was the kickers. Kind of has a nice ring to it. The Green Zone post-game kicker, and we'll add appreciation show to it. Here's a list of some features that I came up with that you could run during the show. This day in kicker history. Doink of the week, a celebration of the worst, misses of the week. The Yips Report, a weekly discussion on the mental struggles that impact the kickers in the game. Leg Day, this is a weekly feature on the strongest kickers in the game. And my favorite segment, Kicker Confessions, anonymous stories from past and present kickers in the CFL. The Green Zone post-game kicker appreciation show, and the secondary positioning statement will be, until next time, trust your holder, trust your swing, and never read the comments.
19: or listen to them, apparently. Can we be done talking about the kicker, please, Saskatchewan?
21: I think you better settle in, Jamie.
19: Alex, I need you, bud. I need you. Shout out to Alex Hale. I've never needed a kicker to make all their kicks in a game until this Friday. So I don't have to spend 2 hours.
21: Well, if he goes perfect, then you're going to do a whole show on the fact that he went perfect.
19: Well, we'll talk about it. Probably give him the game award or unsung hero. But I need you, Alex. Because I can't do it another year. Talking about the kickers. Okay, let's get to our top grades here on the Green Zone. Grades after a double OT win over the Calgary Stampeders. I think my top grade is more of a collective from week one and week two.
0: Schaefer Baker makes a man miss. Kian Schaefer Baker with a block, he'll score. Corner again for Schaefer Baker. He's got the ball in his hands as Kian Schaefer Baker has the touchdown.
19: Kian Schaefer Baker, Shake and Bake, as many call him, has 295 yards in the first two games.
21: 7-11.
19: Unbelievable. That's what he called himself, as you heard. I call me 7-11. I'm open, always open. He's second most in Rider history in the first two games. Jeff Fairholm had 324 in 1993. Kian Schaefer Baker, 295. This is from Rob Vanstone, Rider historian. And you'll have it be known, he's already fifth all-time in the first three games of a season. Before even playing, he's already fifth at 295. He needs 98 yards to be the highest ever
21: in the first three games in Rider history. On Friday.
19: Ray Elgard holds that record. So,
21: interesting.
19: Kian Schaefer Baker, you get my top grade this week. Last week, and hopefully many weeks to come.
21: Whew. My thing with him is that, like, when he's open, he's really open. Like, he's gotten a couple of passes where it's like...
19: And he can run by people. He can run through people. Like, unbelievable.
21: You guys are covering him, right? Like, somebody put a guy on him. Maybe two? All right, my top grade goes to Chris from Assiniboia.
2: Tommy Tsunami. Yes, Locker, I hope you're listening.
19: No, it's Tommy Stone
2: Tsunami.
19: Cold.
2: It's Tommy Tsunami. He was in Assiniboia here with the Grey Cup, and I called him Tommy Tsunami on purpose for Locker, and he laughed, and he said, I love that Locker guy. So there you go.
21: There you go. Chris, thanks for keeping the tradition alive. Tommy Tsunami.
19: 1-877-332-8255.
21: My top grade.
19: There's your top grades and your failing grades from us. What about you? David in Melfort, what do you got for a top grade this week?
6: Okay, boys. My top grade is just overall is the offense for doing what they did in that wind and then condition for three quarters of the game. They looked pretty darn good, and I think they... Overall, they deserve my top grade, but my failing grade, now bear with me, boys, is the fans, some of the fans that called in after the post game, on the post game show, blaming Coach Mace for trying to get a field goal at the end of the half. Can you imagine after them getting the ball at the 40-yard line if Coach just said, go out there and take two knees. Let's not try for any more points.
19: Be right on, David. Amen, brother. Amen.
6: And my... Other one, my failing is on the coverage team, not the kicker, the coverage team. If I had a chance to see the whole field on a replay of that.
21: Yeah, what happened there, David?
6: Sanders goes down and cuts outside to turn the returner inside, and number 48 and number 43 go outside of Sanders, and nobody stays in the hole inside of Sanders. I'm sure one of them guys was supposed to do that, and boom, once he takes off, nobody was going to catch him on the field goal coverage team. So either number 43 or 48, maybe both of them, made a huge mistake on that play. Thank you.
19: Right on, David.
21: Belton brought that up. They didn't get their lanes, right?
19: We were watching it. We actually had the highlight on, and he was breaking it down on the post game show. And see, that's where the number 43 wipes out to the outside, and there's a huge gap in the middle. Now, we're not in the meetings to know who's assigned to what, and all that stuff, but there you have it.
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19: Right now, we're going to talk a little golf as the PGA Tour announced some major changes. You're going to have to wait It'll be 2028 when these changes are implemented. To go through it, if it's good, bad, or otherwise, is one of the lone people not roped into World Cup coverage at TSN, is golf analyst Bob Weeks.
1: Yes, it's me and me all alone here. I'm the only guy not worrying about kicking with something with a ball with the feet, worrying with the clubs.
19: Yeah, you worry about the white ball that goes off the driver and into the hole. Bob, what do you think? Locker and I were debating. Locker's a big fan of this. He kind of likes this. I'm like, I don't know if I like the PGA being split into a Challenger Series and a Champion Series.
21: Just a little insight into Jamie. He is, he's not fond of change.
19: Yeah, I'm not a big change guy, Bob, to be quite honest.
21: Begin with.
1: Okay. I would say that if you are a Champions fan, that's pretty good. I don't know about the Challenger one myself either. You're basically, what they're doing is splitting the PGA Tour into two groups, the haves and the have-nots. And the haves are going to play for a lot of money. They're going to play basically 20 to 24 tournaments, including the major championships, including either the President's Cup or the Ryder Cup. And those tournaments are going to be worth $20 million purses, whereas the Challenger Series will be worth $4 million. And there's so many things that go on here. I mean, there's lots of tournaments scrambling to be in that upper level because you basically get the top players. And there's no sponsor exemptions, no other ways. It's just you get 1 to 120 if they show up. So you could have Scottie Scheffler and Rory McIlroy and Xander Schauffele and all those people. So many things that go on here. I mean, there's lots of tournaments scrambling to be in that upper level because you basically get the top players. And there's no sponsor exemptions, no other ways. It's just you get 1 to 120 if they show up. So you could have Scottie Scheffler and Rory McIlroy and Xander Schauffele and all those people at your tournament. And if you're not, you're going

0: get a question, but essentially, you know, you would turn this, if you said you're going to be on the Champions Tour, or the Champions, not the Champions Tour, the Championship Series, I keep getting that mixed up, you would no longer necessarily be a true Open championship. You would not be the Canadian Open in the deepest sense of the words.
1: That's a good point as well.
0: Mm-hmm. Yeah, so you're
1: it's not open.
0: You're not going to have guys qualifying, local qualifying, or the amateur champion getting a spot. And as I said, you're going to get a better field. So there's a trade-off there as you get it. The cost goes up, and that's something you have to talk about. I was at the U.S. Open last week, and two very, very good sources told me that it's going to be in the Championship Series. So there's a big switch of what the RBC Canadian Open means. And I don't know if you take things away, if you take names away, if it's no longer the Open, I don't know how that's going to work, but you have a lot of things to sort out before that tournament takes place in 2028. And I'm sure they'll do it, and I'm sure they'll figure it out. And the other question is, you have to get someone who's going to pony up a little bit more money. Maybe RBC will do it, but with a purse that's $20 million, plus all the other extra stuff you have going on there, that's starting to become a big ticket, and you have to decide whether it's worthwhile for you as a business to be spending that money. I think for RBC, it will be, but we'll find out in January next year as to where it sits exactly.
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8: From the national newsroom of the Canadian Press, I'm John Kennedy. Canada is through to the next stage of the FIFA World Cup after beating South Africa 1-0 in Los Angeles. The men's national team scored in the second minute of injury time to vault the Canadians through to the round of 16. South Africa fan Omar Abdul says he watched the game with his friend at the busy fan festival in Toronto, and he's proud of his home nation.
9: We lost, but we played very good. I think all the South Africans can be proud of our team. And yeah, we'll be back in 4 years.
8: Meanwhile, on the field, Canada coach Jesse Marsh gathered his players in a huddle after the final whistle and told them that they are, quote, Canadian heroes. Conservative leader Pierre Poilievre says a government condo plan may benefit developers who built units that did not match market demand. He wants Parliament to examine possible inconsistencies between Prime Minister Mark Carney and BC Premier David Eby and their explanation of how the proposal emerged. CMHC figures show thousands of unsold apartments in BC, most of them in Metro Vancouver. Eby says the plan could help buy units below new build costs for people priced out of the market, but says it could still be shelved. Meanwhile, the Prime Minister and Toronto Mayor Olivia Chow attended the annual Pride Parade in Toronto today. The leaders were seen shaking hands with crowds of partygoers. Toronto Pride bills itself as the largest festival in Canada and their second largest pride in the world. A Montreal mother says she and her young son are being deported to Mexico on Tuesday, even though her husband is still waiting for his own asylum hearing in Canada.
1: Arminda Casanova came to Canada with her son in 2022 to reunite with her husband. She says the family has built a life in Montreal, learning French, working in the community, and sending her son to school. But Casanova's refugee claim was rejected and the removal order was upheld. She says separating her son from his father would have serious emotional consequences. Immigration lawyers and advocates say her case reflects a growing trend of families being split up as Canada tightens asylum rules and speeds up deportations. The Canada Border Services Agency says it acts only after legal avenues are exhausted and says Casanova can still seek judicial review in federal court. David Augustine, The Canadian Press.
8: Rescue teams in Venezuela continue searching for survivors 4 days after the powerful earthquakes devastated La Guaira. The government reported 1,450 deaths, with thousands of others still listed as missing through the family-run databases. U.S., French, and other international rescuers have joined civilian efforts, including pulling a man and his son alive from the rubble. The government says thousands of security forces are in the area, but many residents have criticized the response as too slow and limited. This is The Canadian Press. In sports, South Korea coach Hong Meung-bo resigned today after the team's quick elimination from the World Cup drew harsh condemnation from the country's president, who called the coach incapable and ordered a complete review of the national team program. South Korea won its opening match against Czech Republic, then lost its next two Group A matches to Mexico and South Africa. Quarterback Davis Alexander threw for 345 yards and two touchdowns. Tyson Philpott made 12 catches for 198 yards. And the Montreal Alouettes improved to 3-1 with a victory over the Ottawa Red Blacks. Pinch runner Jared Kelnick scored from second base on a Louis Varland wild pitch in the ninth inning, giving the Texas Rangers a 3-2 win and a four-game sweep of the Toronto Blue Jays. The Jays matched their season-long losing streak at 6 games. Nathan Lucas hit a 2-run homer for the Jays, who have allowed a run in the first inning of each of the last 7 games. From the Canadian Press, I'm John Kennedy.
10: I'm Roman Hader with your 980 CJME News Update. Storms carved their way through the province this weekend, bringing things like heavy rain, strong winds, large hail, and even tornado warnings. Kyle Zilkowski is a meteorologist with Environment Canada and says that the stormy weather will likely stick around until Wednesday. One of those storms tore through Regina Saturday afternoon, leaving behind pools of water that swallowed up both vehicles and neighborhoods. The downpour left people scrambling to chuck water from their basements. Brittany Bruce says it only took around 20 minutes of heavy rain before her basement started to fill with water. A planned Islamic call to prayer in Regina was put on hold Friday as mosque leaders met with both residents and supporters. The mosque says it wants more community input following massive outrage online. CJME weather. Monday, partly cloudy with a 60% chance of showers, a risk of a thunderstorm, and a high of 22. Tuesday, partly cloudy with a 30% chance of showers and a high of 21. That's your 980 CJME News Update. I'm Roman Hader.
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12: Let him into the box. Whoa! Watch the lawsuit, Ty. Watch the lawsuit.
13: But hey, as they say in hockey, let's do that hockey.
14: So many trades in the NHL, Drew. What? Why? What? Yeah. What is? I know that this time of year and the draft is coming, but Stephen Ellis is like, the draft may not be as deep as people think, and maybe that's why these picks are being moved. But are you a little surprised by the activity heading into tomorrow?
15: A little bit, because usually it doesn't happen. Usually we talk about it a lot when the draft lottery comes out and the people are put in their places, or the teams are put in their places. And we always talk about, oh, they're going to move up, or they're going to do this, or this is going to happen. And usually nothing ever happens. Yet in this particular one, we've had some movement. We've had some opportunities. Now, one of the reasons could be that the free agency group on July 1st isn't terrific, isn't overwhelming, isn't a group that you look at and go, wow, there's a lot of guys there that could help change a team's fortunes. So that doesn't exist. Teams are looking for now, certain teams are looking for specifics as far as looking for a defenseman or looking for a centerman or looking for this or that. They're not just trying to improve. There's other teams that are trying to make sure that they've got their salary cap in place. Even though the salary cap is going up, there are some teams that have salary cap implications. And there are teams that are out there that are looking and going, like, say, let's take the Edmonton Oilers, for example. The Edmonton Oilers, they still feel, obviously, with the hiring of Mike, they still feel that they're a team that can make a run for a Stanley Cup championship, but they have to do it as far as making some really key moves in positional players. And there's some other teams like that as well. So I think there's a lot of factors that go into it. And sometimes if we've seen on trade days or even free agency days that it takes that one, right, that one trade or that one move to start moving guys along. So and then everybody kind of jumps on that bandwagon and there's moves to be made. But there's also those teams that have been sitting now for months waiting to have their chance to make trades because the playoffs have been going on, and now they've been able to do it depending on where they sat in the draft pool and what they've got available and what they've got as unrestricted free agents or restricted free agents. So a lot goes into it when you're looking to try to make a deal. And like Steve Staios, he makes this deal because he was forced into it, but now he's going to try to play the long game. He goes and gets Eklund, and he's trying to turn that trade and those picks into bodies.
16: So this morning we were having a conversation based on a tweet that went a bit viral on the number of no move clauses. You probably saw it. So
15: yeah, 245.
16: Yeah, and the rest of the professional leagues have very few. And that spurred on a conversation about whether or not the players in the NHL have too much control. So I'll bounce that off of you, Drew.
15: Well, I think the one thing is that we fall into a situation with unintended consequences, and also what the no trade has become or the no move has become. It previously was a player wanted the no trade or the no move because they wanted stability. They liked the place that they lived. They liked the team that they played for. And so they didn't want to have to be forced out because NHL teams would make trades, right?
16: Yeah.
15: So they were happy just to, I want to stay here for the rest of my career. And they did. Now what has happened is that those no trade, no moves have become, first off, given out like nothing.
16: Candy.
15: That's too many. But you know what? That saying's interesting. They're giving some thing, hanging about like candy. When did you ever get a lot of candy given to you? Except on Halloween.
17: My grandparents.
15: Yeah, okay.
16: The doctor.
15: I know. The doctor gave you candy?
16: Yeah.
15: Jeez.
16: Yeah. So you got pops. Lollipops.
15: As a recurring customer, so for diabetes or what? Anyway, we're going to talk about that saying one of these days. But when you look at it, when you look at those clauses now, the no trade, no move, it's become a weapon for the players because now they use it as, I may not want to stay here, and if the team does want to trade me, I want to be able to pick to where I want to go. And so it's become the unintended consequences of cap problems. It's become unintended consequences of now the player has the power in the trade and really stagnates my roster if I can't move him, or at least doesn't give me as much of a choice to move a player because he's only given me three teams to move to. Big shocker, big surprise. They all want to go to winning teams. A lot of them want to go to the sunny places. Who wouldn't? It doesn't suck living in California in the winter. Taxes do. They want to go to those tax-free places. They want to make more money. Like Tomas Hertl got traded from San Jose, California to the Vegas Golden Knights, and he basically gained an extra year because of the taxes. San Jose is the most expensive place to live in America, and the taxes in California are heavy. Tomas goes to Vegas, and he basically gains $6-plus million on that contract, and that's basically another year of playing hockey. So those things all come into play, and it's the agents pushing the GMs, and the GMs give them out, and now the GMs are thinking, ooh, should we do this? And it's caused some ripples, without a doubt.
14: So, Drew, we didn't get into the Brady move, and this kind of goes along with the no-trade move, that he gives a list, and then apparently Minnesota gives a great deal, and then, nah. We really just want to go to Florida. Thanks for putting the team on the list and then going, oh, never mind, not interested. And that's where it gets to. It feels like Ottawa wanted to get rid of Brady just as much as Brady wanted out, doesn't it?
15: Well, it happened. Or the noise started after the Four Nations and the Brady and Matthew playing together in the U.S. doing, you know, playing that type of game and the way that they played, and Brady was a big part of the Four Nations' success. Unfortunately, they couldn't succeed against Canada for the U.S. on that one. Then it became even noisier after the Olympics, and the media didn't perpetrate it. They were asking questions about Brady because the noise was everywhere. The noise was absolutely everywhere about the fact that, well, maybe Brady is not going to stay. Maybe Brady is going to look for a trade, blah, blah, blah, blah. It kept going. And he, to his credit, kept justifying it. But apparently, Pops, going into the Hall of Fame, Dad Keith Tkachuk, was telling anybody who would listen, and this is an article I read the other day, that, oh, yeah, we got to get Brady out of there. So that noise just became louder and louder, and you and I have
16: talked. Save him from Canada. I mean, it's awful up here, right?
15: Exactly. But every one of those guys, from Keith to Matthew to Brady, all got drafted by Canadian teams, and then they ended up in the U.S. I mean, I don't blame guys for wanting to play in the U.S. Guys, it's spectacular in some of the places. And the weather's different, and the tax rate is very, very different. And there's just more pluses for American kids to play in America. They like playing America. We talked about this. They didn't grow up with the romanticizing of the game from Hockey Night in Canada. They didn't do that. And Canada, for some players, has, you got to pay two taxes. If you got a home in Canada, you got a home in the States, you're having to pay two taxes. There's a tax treaty that goes back and forth, but you're still paying extra. And so that is a financial equation, is a bit of this, and the reason guys want to be able to go play in the States. But on, I thought you guys brought up an interesting point when you were talking, when it first came up, when you talked about the fact, okay, you sign a no move, you sign a no trade, but then if you come by and you request to the general manager's office, you knock on his door and say, I want out, then that no trade, no move either is canceled, either is expanded to, you don't just give me four teams, you've got to give me a third of the teams, you've got to give me 10 teams so I can make a deal.
16: Yeah, I like that a lot.
15: Mm-hmm. Or that signing bonus that you signed for with the no trade at the original, some of that's coming back to me. Something that makes it less punitive for the team that gave you the no trade, because it really handcuffs general managers, but it's also, again, the general manager's fault for giving them out. Jamie, how many times have I said I'd never give out a no trade, no move if I was a GM?
14: Several.
15: But then people would say, well, then you're not getting free agents. You're probably not going to be able to re-sign guys who are RFAs that you want. So it's a weapon, yes, now, that has gone from giving a player who's been good on your team and a player you want on your team and a player that wants to be in the community and wants to be part of your club for the rest of his career to a guy that wants to limit what you can do as far as trading him and where he is going to be able to pick where he wants to go. So, yes, the power dynamic has shifted.
14: Well, it's been an interesting week, and it's going to get more interesting because it's the draft tomorrow, and who knows what deals could be made in the first round. And real quick, with 10 seconds, have you ever seen Hyman, Draisaitl, and McDavid do more one-on-one interviews in your life than they have over the last 24 hours?
15: It's funny you said that, because I was thinking, reading all the stuff about Connor, listening to Connor, I'm going, where the hell's that been for the last 24 hours?
14: The Babcock PR tour for the Edmonton Oilers.
15: That's good.
14: Drew, take care and have a great weekend.
15: Okay, boys. We'll talk to you later.
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14: Come out of the cupboard. 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We're going to check in with Sarah Mills. Trip of a lifetime to watch England at the World Cup. You came through for your team, and they didn't come through for you, Sarah, on a nil-nil draw against Ghana. But what was the experience like taking in a World Cup with your dad?
11: Do I have a voice? I don't know whether I do. This is how I can sum it up. I have been kissed by a Belgian. I have danced with a Ghanaian. I have been spun around and chanted and cheered with about every single England fan with the name on the back of every player I can remember since I was 5 years old, and I got to scowl at three Argentinians. My day was made.
14: So, just describe a World Cup experience. Like, not a lot of us have lived this. You are living it live right here. Like, describe to us what it's like.
11: Hopefully I am not cracking out for you, but the last 10 minutes when we nearly scored, possibility after possibility, you feel it pulsating in your heart. 63,000 fans, and I think 45 of them must have been England fans.
2: Wow.
11: And every time that ball hit the crossbar, you felt it through your bones.
2: We had a couple of comments when we were watching the game about you. Your name came up more than a couple of times. And one thing that I said was, I wonder what section Sarah Mills is entertaining right now.
11: Okay, so in the second half, we were in the corner of the goal line. It was fantastic. I could see the sweat on their forehead. I saw the name of Saka. I got to yell Kane alongside 10,000 other England fans. I got to go, oh, every time they missed the goal. I mean, I paid hundreds of dollars to not see them score a goal, and that sums up what it is like to be an England fan. But the World Cup, the only way I can describe it for Saskatchewan people, who I love, I nearly replaced my hat today with a Riders cap, because there's always someone in the world wearing Rider green. Imagine going to a tournament where you're all hugging and dancing with Bomber fans. I mean, it just would never happen. And I can't believe it happens at the World Cup. It's incredible.
14: It's interesting, Sarah, and you talked about, you know, dancing with the Ghana fans. They are celebrating like a victory today, yeah, with a 0-0 draw over the United States. But when you feel that international, like, what's it like coming out of that stadium as you're a little annoyed at England not being able to score, but seeing a Ghana fan base absolutely losing their mind that they're that close and likely now through to the knockout stage?
11: Oh, they have these. Okay, you know how in the South Africa World Cup they have the Vuvuzelas?
14: Yeah.
11: The Ghanans have this, like, clacker, teeny tiny clacker in their hands, and it's like two sticks going together, and it's like boom, boom, boom, boom, boom, boom, boom, and they were surrounding us. But that's it. You feel it in your heart. You're dancing with them. We have three Ghanaian fans behind us, and you're taking pictures with them. And some guy came up to me right at the end, and, you know, I can't believe that we didn't score. I did not see them score. And then at the end, this Ghanaian came over to me, and he said, and he's walking with his camera, and I said, oh, absolutely, I'll take a picture. And his wife went, no, we want one with you. So the two of us stood together. I don't know this guy from Adam. I don't know whether he flew from Ghana, was he from the United States? And we stood together, two fans, for the love of a game. And that's what it is. It's an absolute love of a game. And there were so many kids today that had, they were selling flags where half the flag was England and half the flag was Ghana. And that is a memento those kids are going to have forever. That's what it should be like. I mean, yeah, God, of course I have a dad who comes from the north of England who's the most pessimistic person, as you know, Jamie, and he's not happy. But a whole bunch of Chelsea fans came, and Dad, surrounded by Chelsea fans, got to have a picture with a flag that has Chelsea written on it. And he's already sent it to the WhatsApp group in England where all of his Chelsea friends are. This is absolutely incredible.
2: So, speaking of Dad, what's the plans for you and your father tonight? Like, what are you guys planning on doing
14: Are you going to try to beat the Scots and drink Boston Dry, Sarah's?
2: You can do it.
11: We did. We made a valiant effort last night. I can already tell you, I had a lot before I went into the game. I did not, and women will be proud of me everywhere, I lasted 90 minutes without going to the bathroom until we came out of the stadium, and I found a bar called, I'm looking at it right now, it's called Howl at the Moon. I'm going to stay here until I see you on Friday.
14: Right on, Sarah. Well, thanks for joining us. Unfortunately, not a goal to be scored, but a memory for a lifetime.
11: I will never, ever forget this, ever.
14: Well, we'll see you on Friday, Sarah. Safe travels back.
11: Yeah, we'll see you soon, guys.
14: That is Sarah Mills, live in Boston, Foxborough, Massachusetts.
2: I know she's not listening, but we got a ton of texts people saying, I'm so glad that she got to go down there to see a game with her dad.
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12: 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Storms carved their way through the province this weekend, bringing things like heavy rain, strong winds, large hail, and even tornado warnings. Kyle Zilkowski is a meteorologist with Environment Canada and says that the stormy weather will likely stick around until Wednesday. One of those storms tore through Regina Saturday afternoon, leaving behind pools of water that swallowed up both vehicles and neighborhoods. The downpour left people scrambling to chuck water from their basements. Brittany Bruce says it only took around 20 minutes of heavy rain before her basement started to fill with water. A planned Islamic call to prayer in Regina was put on hold Friday as mosque leaders met with both residents and supporters. The mosque says it wants more community input following massive outrage online. CJME weather. Monday, partly cloudy with a 60% chance of showers, a risk of a thunderstorm, and a high of 22. Tuesday, partly cloudy with a 30% chance of showers and a high of 21. That's your 980 CJME news update. I'm Roman Hader.
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22: 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Football Hall of Fame writer, TSN insider, and our pipeline to the NFL, CFL, and college ball. Here's Dave Naylor.
14: There it is. Dave Naylor, our CFL analyst and insider from TSN here on The Green Zone. Although I don't think Dave would be offended by getting Daryl Davis's intro. He's got a lot of respect for Daryl from their time over the years in the FRC suites and beyond.
23: Daryl and I go way back, man.
14: Yeah, way back. When you were covering the Riders with like CBC Radio back in the 90s, Daryl was around the Saskatchewan Rough Riders.
23: I can go back even to when I was producing radio at CBC in Toronto, and I got Daryl to like do commentaries on the CFL. That'd be like 1992. That's a while ago, man. Yeah,
14: that is a while ago. Yeah. Before we get into Drew Brown and the Jake Mayer and that stuff, Week 4 starts tonight. This is my game of the week already tonight. I am so intrigued on what we are going to find out about the Elks and the Bombers tonight, because I think we are going to find out a lot about both of these teams and where they are in the early portion of this season.
23: Yeah, I agree with you. And look, I think when we did this preview show a few weeks ago, that I had Edmonton making the playoffs, you know, that I just felt like this was a team that was a trendy in the right direction last year. And the big thing, I mean, as much as the focus on the early part of last season was on the quarterback and Trey and eventually being taken over by Cody Fajardo and things improving, really where they really fell short, in the early part of last season was on defense. It was just a disaster. And, you know, that improved over the course of the season. They've been pretty good defensively out of the way. And they have a player in Justin Rankin who, might be the most exciting, explosive player in the league. I think that's sort of task number one for Winnipeg tonight is trying to control him. And I do agree this is kind of a game that has more intrigue, because I think there are two teams we're trying to figure out where they actually are. Sometimes we have teams that we know what Ottawa is, we know what Montreal is, but Edmonton and Winnipeg are two teams that, I think Edmonton's win last week over Montreal, as close as it was, the fact that you beat a team like the Alouettes, a team, and you beat Davis Alexander, had him his first regular season loss, albeit in like the thinnest of circumstances, and you open with 2-0, that signals to the division that things have changed. And Winnipeg's had, they've looked good and they've looked not so good. So, as dominant as they've been now for a number of years, I think we're trying to figure out where in the development cycle the Bombers are as well. So I agree with you. I think this is one that's going to teach us a lot.
24: I'm surprised that they're having any success with that name.
23: that was interesting when Chris Morris, their president, came out. Now, of course, he is a former Eskimo, right? And I think among the people who were most upset with that name change were the alumni, right? Because that was guys knew the line, right? Once an Eskimo, always an Eskimo. Once an Eskimo, no longer an Eskimo, apparently, right? The fact that he's not just the team president and has his finger on the pulse of maybe what the market and the fans see and the declines in attendance since then, which of course coincided with, horrible starts and those kinds of things. As a member, as a former player for that organization, I think that probably, is a lot of what he's feeling as well.
14: Dave Naylor, a CFL insider analyst here on The Green Zone. Well, let's get into this trade this week. Britton and I on the Blitz podcast, one of the fan questions were, help me make sense of this Drew Brown trade to Winnipeg. Okay, Ottawa gets rid of maybe an issue, and then they go and sign McLeod Bethel-Thompson. What I couldn't get over is the Bombers giving up a first-round pick. I'm baffled by this, Dave, that they gave up a first-round pick for a backup quarterback when they have Algersma there all right now as the future.
23: I don't, and here's where I'm going to kind of shift your focus a little bit on. This was not a trade about the future. This was a trade about the 2026 season. And as much as I think the Bombers remain very high on Taylor Algersma and he may have a very bright future in the CFL, let's put some context around it, right? 24 years old, background in U Sport, first CFL training camp, and he's in line to inherit, to basically your offense is going to be in his hands if something happens to Zach Collaros. And Zach Collaros is playing at a very high level, but his style of play, you know, doesn't always keep him out of harm's way. And I don't think it's crazy to think that there could be a stretch this season where he misses 3 to 5 games. And I think what the Bombers were nervous about was, is Taylor Algersma ready for that kind of responsibility? And if he's not, what happens to our 2026 season? And can we possibly mess up his long-term development if he gets thrown into the fire before he's ready? So you bring in Drew Brown, you know, knows the team, knows the personnel, knows the staff, knows the offense. All of a sudden, they feel comfortable that if something happens to Zach Collaros, then, you know, the offense is in experienced hands. And Taylor Algersma, you know, remains the guy who's the future. But I mean, you want an example of a quarterback who needed 2 or 3 years as a backup before he was ready to start. Look at Zach Collaros. Right? Remember he was in Toronto, like backing up. So I just think they weren't willing to put risk the fast forward button on Taylor Algersma's, you know, is he ready for prime time? I think they were just wanted to be cautious. And so I don't think it's about the future necessarily. And I'm not sure what happens beyond this season in Winnipeg. First of all, Zach Collaros, I don't believe, is planning to retire. You know, he may feel different by the time his body gets to October. But I think right now they think that he's going to be back. And even if Drew Brown's number two and Taylor Algersma is number three for a second season, I don't think that's, you know, an indictment that the Bombers have given up on him. You know, look, the history of guys who succeed a quarterback in this league, it's usually a couple of years as a backup, and that's without coming out of U Sports, which I think is, again, a different level of development that's required.
24: So that takes care of the Winnipeg situation with that question. But what are
23: a clean one?
24: but what about Jake and MBT in Ottawa? What do you see playing out there?
23: Well, from my understanding, and I think, first of all, I don't know that Drew Brown was a really happy guy in Ottawa before we got to this season. And I had heard, you know, anecdotally, I mean, going back to his first season, that he was not, you know, enamored with Ottawa and all that went with it, and missed, frankly, you know, missed Winnipeg. And so, you know, from what I've been told, when he went to camp this year, he was not under the understanding that there was going to be a competition for the job or that there was a question about who the number one was. And so often what happens in sports, it's tied to expectations, right? If you go in and if you know what the expectation is, you know what the situation is, and then it plays out, that's one thing. But in the case of Drew Brown, he believed he was going to camp as the number one. That's what he'd been the previous 2 years. Now, the one sign that might have indicated that may have been some sort of fly in the ointment on that one was they did redo his contract in the offseason to make it more similar to Mayer's contract, so that kind of whichever guy, you know, sort of basically when you have similar contracts and a lot of it tied to play time, it doesn't really, the contract doesn't dictate who plays, the coach does, right? And that's what was set up going into this season. So you can say, well, maybe he should have known when they redid his contract, but clearly, when Dinwiddie went to Mayer without a single snap of preseason for Drew Brown, you know, it seemed like his mind was made up. And Brown, like I said, we've seen situations, you know, Dane Evans and Jeremiah Mazzoli. One guy is named the starter, the other guy takes on the backup role. 4 weeks later, he's the starter. They play the hot hand. They, you know, all of that. The one thing I do know, that Drew Brown had a good relationship with Jake Mayer. He was never trying to pull the rug out from under him. It never got to that point. But in terms of what happened when he was made the backup, I think it was pretty quick that he went and he asked for his release. Now, Ottawa wasn't going to do that. Then he asked for a trade. And I think the surprise in the trade is that I was just going over Ottawa's offensive metrics. Yeah, granted, small sample size, two games. But they're last all over the map here. So I think there was even some anticipation of like, yeah, from a distance, well, gee, you know, maybe Drew Brown gets his job back. And then all of a sudden he's traded. So I think when a guy wants to be somewhere else and the whole locker room knows it, it's even if there's empathy and for what he's going through, I think it's hard for that guy to be the leader of the team again. And that's the nature of what comes with playing quarterback. So ultimately, once they found out McLeod Bethel-Thompson was willing to come, I'm sure Dinwiddie looked at it and said, you know, I think we're better with McLeod as the backup than Drew. Get what you can from Winnipeg and send him where he wants to go.
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14: Now let's get back to football of a different variety, the one we know and love here in Saskatchewan. The Rough Riders against the Toronto Argonauts, and I was able to chat one-on-one with Jamarcus Hardrick, veteran offensive lineman, and at the walkthrough today, and just was joking around going, any surprise by you that 40-year-old quarterback of yours is still slinging it with the young guns in this league?
10: Doesn't surprise me. I see the work he puts in. He actually helps me pay my bills, but yeah. But it doesn't surprise me. See the work he put in, the way he leads. The way he works in all season, just he's all in.
11: We're running the numbers with the three-headed.
14: Surprised by you that 40-year-old quarterback of yours is still slinging it with the young guns in this league?
10: Doesn't surprise me. I see the work he puts in. He actually helps me pay my bills, but yeah. But it doesn't surprise me. See the work he put in, the way he leads, the way he works in all season, just he's all in.
11: We're running the numbers with the three-headed monster. We're calling him Kian Schaefer.

0: That's Jamarcus Hardrick, offensive lineman. By the way, if you didn't realize it, his two daughters and son were standing right next to us while I did that interview today with Jamarcus Hardrick. And literally, right when that middle huddle broke, like, they know the rule. The kids know the rule. Andrew Harris's kids are there and Corey Mace. They know the rule. They have to wait until that huddle breaks. When they see that huddle break after a practice,
1: they go
0: onto the field and pick up a football and around and all that stuff. This is the most family atmosphere I've ever seen around a Rough Rider football team. I think ever. Maybe with Ken Miller. I remember Jeremy O'Day's kids growing up, like when Jeremy O'Day's wife had a stroller. And now his kids are going to university, for crying out loud. So, so maybe back then, but it's cool to see. And like,
1: it's a tight knit group, right? So
0: there's a lot of uncles on the team, right?
1: Yeah.
0: Like,
1: yeah.
0: Jamarcus's uncle to Corey Mace's kids.
1: Well, and they're adding Johnson's to the family. Like, AJ just had a little one.
0: Yeah, AJ Willette just had a little one. And Trevor Harris's kids are around when they're up from Ohio and everything. Yeah, it's
1: good to see. It's crazy. It's fun to watch, right?
0: It is. And Corey Mace said it's important to him that. And it's because Corey believes in that stuff. The more you know about the guy next to you, the more you care about his wife and his kids.
1: Yeah.
0: And the more of that stuff that goes on, the tighter bond a team has, the more they care for each other. And that matters in crunch time in a football game.
1: Yeah.
0: Is, you know, the give a bleep factor in each other. And well, it paid off last year with a Grey Cup championship. And two.
1: Let me have a look at your phone.
0: What's that? I don't think Corey Mace has ever asked to look at somebody's phone.
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1: From the National Newsroom of the Canadian Press, I'm John Kennedy. People in Fort Simpson, Northwest Territories, are being told to leave their homes as a wildfire closes in on the community. The out-of-control fire is burning west of the airport, prompting an evacuation order for 1,300 residents. Officials say evacuees can drive or fly to Yellowknife and should bring enough food, water, and fuel for their families. The order comes less than a week after three firefighters died in a plane crash while battling the same blaze. Search crews are looking for six people believed to be in the water off the coast near Vancouver International Airport. The Joint Rescue Coordination Center says it was alerted just before noon after a civilian vessel reported several people in the water without flotation devices. Military helicopters, fixed-wing aircraft, and a lifeboat and hovercraft have been sent to the area about 18 kilometers southwest of the airport. Four people were rescued shortly after 3 p.m. and were taken to a Coast Guard station before being turned over to paramedics. Canada is through to the next stage at the FIFA World Cup after beating South Africa 1-0 in Los Angeles. The men's national team scored in the second minute of injury time to vault the Canadians through to the round of 16. South Africa fan Omar Abdul says he watched the game with his friend at the busy fan festival in Toronto, and he's proud of his home nation.
2: We lost, but we played very good. I think all the South Africans can be proud of our team. And yeah, we'll be back in 4 years.
1: Meanwhile, on the field, Canada coach Jesse Marsh gathered the players in a huddle after the final whistle and told them that they are, quote, Canadian heroes. Toronto's annual Pride Parade got underway today, and while one festival goer says it's exciting to see the growth of queer acceptance over the decades, another attendee says the day is about honoring themselves and the friends that they've lost. T.L. Sutherland is non-binary and says it's been hard to live as their authentic self and spoke recently about losing a friend.
3: Phenomenal pianist, phenomenal composer. He's from Barbados.
1: Sutherland says more needs to be done to support queer and trans youth who, according to Statistics Canada, exhibit thoughts of suicide and suicide-related behaviors more frequently than their non-LGBTQ peers. Conservative leader Pierre Poilievre is calling for a parliamentary investigation into Ottawa's proposed plan to convert vacant BC condominiums into affordable housing. Poilievre argues the proposal amounts to a bailout for developers, and it would keep housing prices artificially high. The federal plan would help finance the purchase of more than 2,200 unsold condo units under a rent-to-own program. Poilievre is also questioning how the proposal was developed and whether developers could receive undue benefits. The Federal Housing Minister's Office has not responded to the request for comment. This is the Canadian Press. In sports, South Korea coach Hong Meung-bo resigned today after the team's quick elimination from the World Cup drew harsh condemnation from the country's president, who called the coach incapable and ordered a complete review of the national team program. South Korea won its opening match against Czech Republic, then lost its next two Group A matches to Mexico and South Africa. Quarterback Davis Alexander threw for 345 yards and two touchdowns. Tyson Philpott made 12 catches for 198 yards. And the Montreal Alouettes improved to 3-1 with a victory over the Ottawa Redblacks. Pinch runner Jared Kelnick scored from second base on a Louis Varlin wild pitch in the ninth inning, giving the Texas Rangers a 3-2 win and a four-game sweep of the Toronto Blue Jays. The Jays matched their season-long losing streak at six games. Nathan Lucas hit a two-run homer for the Jays, who have allowed a run in the first inning of each of the last seven games. From the Canadian Press, I'm John Kennedy.
4: I'm Roman Hader with your 980 CJME News Update. Storms carved their way through the province this weekend, bringing things like heavy rain, strong winds, large hail, and even tornado warnings. Kyle Zilkowski is a meteorologist with Environment Canada and says that the stormy weather will likely stick around until Wednesday. One of those storms tore through Regina Saturday afternoon, leaving behind pools of water that swallowed up both vehicles and neighborhoods. The downpour left people scrambling to chuck water from their basements. Brittany Bruce says it only took around 20 minutes of heavy rain before her basement started to fill with water. A planned Islamic call to prayer in Regina was put on hold Friday as mosque leaders met with both residents and supporters. The mosque says it wants more community input following massive outrage online. CJME weather, Monday, partly cloudy with a 60% chance of showers, a risk of a thunderstorm, and a high of 22. Tuesday, partly cloudy with a 30% chance of showers and a high of 21. That's your 980 CJME News Update. I'm Roman Hader.
0: 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The voice of Saskatchewan. 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
5: Well, the last time we had Premier Scott Moe on the show, he was about to embark on his trade mission to Europe. He is just recently back meeting with a number of dignitaries and countries working on expanding, diversifying trade for our province. We'll talk about that. We've got the provincial auditor's report came out yesterday. Doubling down on some of the things that we heard, the criticisms about the provincial response to the wildfires. We'll talk about that. And, of course, the Crown Corporation's annual reports that show SAS power at a loss. We have lots to talk about, and Premier Moe is joining us today in studio. Premier, thank you for being here.
6: Well, thank you, Evan, on what's a beautiful prairie morning.
5: It is a nice morning this morning. You come back to Saskatchewan from your Europe trade mission to some tough news, this shooting in Melville. Your thoughts when you heard what happened?
6: It's absolutely devastating. For sure, you know, all of our thoughts, and I think the entirety of the province and across Canada go out to their family, friends, and in particular as well the colleagues that are standing shoulder to shoulder with these law enforcement officers. And, you know, this is, I think, cause for a real conversation as well about, you know, investing in our enforcement officers, but also us as society, making sure that we are, you know, showing a full respect for what they do each and every day. Every call they go on, this could be the result. They know that going in, but I'm not sure that we as society have a full understanding and respect for what our individual enforcement officers do each and every day. And I just want to give a shout out to all the enforcement officers, the colleagues of ours that are injured at the moment. Just to say a huge thank you for what they do each and every day.
5: You're fresh back from Europe. You were over there for 10 days. It was a pretty whirlwind trip. I know you made it to a number of countries, including also that big defense show. Let's start with the countries that you visited. What do you feel you came home with in hand to say, here's some tangible benefits of what we're coming back with?
6: Yeah, we actually started in Canada at the oil show in Calgary, oh, right. And then found our way over to the Czech Republic, where we signed a memorandum of understanding to expand uranium supply, to work with them on nuclear technology, of which we're looking at in this province as we move forward. Head over to Belgium to look at a port, the port of Antwerp, which is an access point for potential LNG out of the northern part of our province, or out of the port of Churchill potentially, as well as potash. And those big yellow combines are coming from that port as well. So there's some expansion opportunities in those ports. Another MOU in Poland, the defense show in Paris, France, good things for our province and building the relationship, in particular in Eastern Europe. And I would just say this, those countries throughout, I guess, Central Europe, whether it be Poland, whether it be the Czech Republic, they are very much looking to divert their provisions like potash fertilizer, like uranium for their nuclear power, away from Russia. As well as LNG and as well as oil. There is a great opportunity for us to expand trade in that Central European zone. That's why we were in the ports. That's why we were in Central Europe. And we are expanding already with, multiple percentage points up in our trade in those two countries in particular, the Czech Republic and Poland.
5: I saw the numbers for Poland. It was something like in 2021, our exports to Poland were 2.5 million. Now they were 79 million last year and continuing to rise. rise.
6: Yeah, we're up 4,000% this year in one of those markets and up 3,500 in the other. Now, they're not huge numbers as of yet, but the rate of increase is among more than anything we've ever seen before, and it can continue into the future.
5: So let me ask you this question, Premier, because after we had you on last time, right before you went on the trip, we got into a big discussion about what's the cost of these trade missions and what is the value for everyday Saskatchewan people. We actually had former Premier Brad Wall on the show last week, and he talked about trade missions being the right thing to do. This is just a clip of what he said.
7: Being there matters, and for the Premier to be there, that matters, not just industry, not just trade associations. So, again, it's a you don't do it because it's going to get you points in the polls, but you do it because it's the right thing to do.
5: But should it help you get points in the polls? I mean, this isn't about that, but the point is, it feels like these trade missions result in good results all the time. The question that I had from a caller was, are they good results for industry and not everyday Saskatchewan people? Or do you have a good way in helping explain how that trickles down for everyday Saskatchewanians?
6: Absolutely. And so the metric is in this province and how we create wealth, whether it be at the family level, the community level, the provincial level, or contribute to national wealth, it's our exports, the value of our exports, not even the volume, but the value. Two decades ago, that value of exporting export products from Saskatchewan was $17 billion. The last 3 years, it's been $45 billion. We're going to see in the years ahead is another potash mine coming on, 2 to 3 uranium mines coming on, a copper mine coming on, expansion in a number of other industries in the manufacturing sector to support that. And so I would say that's the high-level view. The how it impacts Saskatchewan people and families, first and foremost, is jobs. Jobs in your community, whether it be the folks from Yorkton that were at the defense show, whether it be the folks in the Humboldt and Jansen area that are supporting that mine. There's a mine or two going on up in a uranium mine happening up in the LaLosh area, of which I know many are very excited about the careers and the opportunities and the partnerships that are there. So that's the first point on how it impacts family. Second is as that wealth increases provincially, so can our investments in things like healthcare. And investments in new hospitals, like the Jim Pattison Children's Hospital here in Saskatoon, one in Weyburn. We're going to be building one in Yorkton. You see one in Prince Albert. And we're expanding. Prince Albert's a good example where we have to, and SHA is actively looking to hire over 500 additional healthcare staff, why we have the training incentives that are out there to expand essentially the service delivery, not just to the city of Prince Albert, but to the entirety of northern Saskatchewan. And so I'd say the impacts to us as individuals are very, very real in the opportunity for careers that weren't here previously, and the investment that is available in our communities, in our law enforcement, in healthcare and education.
5: The defense show that you were at in Paris, can you talk about what you learned there and what steps forward Saskatchewan was able to make by being there?
6: Yeah, well, there's a lot of excitement at that defense show, and in many Saskatchewan Canadian companies and manufacturers that were in attendance there as well, providing some of the supportive infrastructure for defense investment. Why everyone is excited there is, with all of the unrest that we're seeing globally, there's significant increases, including Canada's commitment to increase in defense spending. That is a good thing for Saskatchewan's manufacturing industry that largely has been here for agricultural manufacturing, been here to manufacture pretty specialized pieces of equipment that are used in the mining industry and are now not only being sold in Saskatchewan but around the world because they're recognized as being globally leading in what they are doing. It's a small step for that specialization of manufacturing that we have in the ag and mining and oil and gas industry to cross over into that manufacturing defense goods for other companies that are actually procuring with, in our case, the government of Canada, but other governments around the world as well. So a lot of excitement and actually a lot of local touch points, more than I even expected going. So I think there's an opportunity there to further some of the careers when we see some of the industrial areas, the manufacturing areas in Regina and Saskatoon and Yorkton and other communities across the province, and then our ag manufacturing as well, which is often an undersold story in this province because it is not only nation leading but globally leading as well.
5: On that note, just a quick side note, but I was at the 25th anniversary celebrations yesterday of Seedmaster. Just one of many examples of local success stories where a farmer says, no, this isn't working good enough. I have to find a better way. Seedmaster now is globally recognized.
6: Well, years ago, we had a farmer that tamed Saran Wrap with an Easy Wrap 1000. So building an air drill, a globally technologically advanced air drill, should be no problem at all.
5: You know, it's impressive for sure. Okay, I want to shift gears. We're chatting with Premier Scott Moe. Just a few minutes left. So the independent review came out with regard to the wildfire season from 2025. Mm-hmm. You did some media availability from across the pond on that. Yesterday, the provincial auditor's report came out. Premier, it seems to me that this is less about we need to spend more money and more about the coordination. It's more about the preparedness going into it. Just your thoughts on where we need to go as a result of these now two reports.
6: Yeah, I agree with that. And we need to do better as an SBSA, not only in coordination, but I would say also communication and how we work alongside communities that are being impacted by wildfires. And let me say, even communities long before they're being impacted by wildfires. And my community where I live was one of those this very spring. There's a number of recommendations in both of those reports. There's a number of responses on, you know, what the SPSA is doing and what the government response is, as well as far as starting to enhance the preparatory work that they do and those types of things. I would say one of the more concrete responses that I'm quite excited about is expanding the Fire Smart program and working alongside communities long before the fire is at your doorstep to ensure that our communities are safe. And the government providing some funding in that space and some support to, you know, truly prepare our northern communities. The community needs to take the initiative, but the government wants to support them in truly fire smarting those communities. We saw that in Wadden Bay this most recent year, where they had a fire over a decade ago. They went and took tremendous effort, independent effort on their own backs, and ensured that their communities was as well prepared as it could be. And we need to do that across the north because it proved to be very, very effective in the case of Wadden Bay.
5: I don't know if this is getting too granular at your level, if you've talked about this, but I've had the CEO from Forest Saskatchewan on a couple of times, Carl Nagers, and he's talked about he would like to see the province, as part of their mandate when it comes to forest management, prioritizing the product, the timber, the product, because in doing so, the spin-off will be, it will also prevent damage, death, all of the things that could happen as a result of wildfires. Is that something that's been discussed?
6: Yeah, essentially the industry or the asset that's there from a, whether it be a logging perspective, I think cabin owners would want to prioritize their remote cabins, but certainly, the mandate of the SPSA is to prioritize first and foremost people and human life, and then communities where larger numbers of people live. But there's more work to do here, and I think that's identified in the report. It's also identified some of the actions that SPSA is going to take. But I would say most important of that is not only the coordination with how we are preparing for a fire season, and no one knows what that fire season is going to look like going in. That's why we share resources across provinces and even into the United States. We saw the federal government buy some aerial resources that will be helpful. In fact, we used one of those helicopters this spring to share those, and we lend resources in low fire years and bring them in high fire years. But the communication with communities, I think, was the thing that I thought we really need to work on as a Saskatchewan Public Safety Agency.
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24: First guest of the day today, Roger McKnight, who we speak to numerous times over the course of the years when it comes to gas prices. Roger is Chief Petroleum Analyst at Enpro, and he joins us now. Hiya, Roger. Good to have you join us this morning.
25: Pleased to be here.
24: And it's interesting, too. We've got Stats Canada coming out with the cost of living numbers this morning, showing the cost of living in Canada up 3.2% in the month of May. And they're saying big part of that is gas prices. Are we going to see any relief in the future with gas prices, do you think, or not?
25: Well, it's a coin toss, really. You're looking at the Strait of Hormuz situation, and we're looking. I'm really looking at global inventories because if the inventories keep dropping like they are, your prices are going to start going up. They're not going to keep going down. Crude could fall, but I think the situation right now is all the traders are looking at the global inventories of crude oil and all refined products because they're at dangerously low levels.
24: How long is it going to take to get those levels back up to a more normal level?
25: Well, there's a good question. I would say we're looking at very unstable pricing situation for the balance of the year. It really depends on how the geopolitical table is going to turn. I don't really quite understand President Trump as and what he says or what he says he's going to do or he has done. It seems to change week to week, and that has the financial markets and the traders of crude and refined products very nervous because they can't deal with uncertainty. All right, that's the problem. And I think politically there's a lot of uncertainty too, both north of the border and south of the border. So it's a very tenuous situation. I have very, very little confidence that a peace agreement or a ceasefire is going to hold for the balance of the year. Call me a cynic, but a cynic, I guess, is a pessimistic realist, and I guess that's me.
24: And as a consumer, it's maddening when you're planning your summer travels, perhaps, trying to get a gauge on what gas prices are and where they may be. I know myself, I was out in Alberta about 2 weeks ago, and I was struck in my travels how their prices at that time were about 10 cents a liter higher than what we were seeing in Saskatchewan. I think that's changed. And even this morning when I was online looking at gas prices, Saskatoon right now, we're averaging about $1.62 a liter. Regina, lower this morning with average prices around $1.46, $1.52. And it's that that kind of price fluctuation in different centers, different provinces, that really makes it difficult for people trying to do their family budgeting or make their holiday plans as well, I guess.
25: Yeah, it's a bit of a mystery, and I think a lot of the wholesale price differential between Saskatoon and Calgary is all of 0.3 cents. So when you roll in all the taxes and the margins that are built into the pump price, it looks to me like the retail section is taking a bit of advantage of it because the wholesale price difference is basically nothing. That's for the prairies. When you get into the eastern part of the country, Toronto wholesale price is about 8 cents lower than west of Thunder Bay. So I empathize with the consumer. I have very little answers, but I have even less confidence that this so-called ceasefire that is supposed to last for 60 days until they come up with a final agreement is going to hold. It hasn't held in the past, and I can't see it holding in the future. There's just too many variables, too many variable political stances in this equation to make any sense.
24: Roger McKnight is our guest, the chief petroleum analyst at Enpro, talking about the state of the world as far as oil prices are concerned, the reduced oil inventory, and what we're seeing now at the gas pumps. Of course, federally, we saw the federal gas tax reduced temporarily, and I see the New Democratic Party in Saskatchewan is calling on the Moe government to drop the 15% provincial gas tax. Do steps like that, other than just maybe short-term relief, do anything as far as the gas market is
25: psychologically
24: concerned?
25: For the consumer, I guess it is, but the excise tax elimination of 10 cents, that kicks back, that reverses itself on Labor Day. You're going to pay me now or you're going to pay me later. If you're going to start eliminating taxes, you're going to start eliminating a lot of the revenue that the provinces are dependent on. And gasoline and diesel and refined product taxes are absolutely essential to run the province.
24: Roger, has this given you thought to perhaps getting an electric vehicle?
25: I'm not sold on that. I'm not sold. But we're a very, very, very, very large company with a small population and a lot of miles in between locations. I don't, myself, I prefer to stick with the reliable ones.
24: I think that's probably the sentiment you'll find in the majority of people in Saskatchewan. I see that EV numbers are up. Some recent numbers from Stats Canada showing that Canadians bought nearly 61,000 electric vehicles in the first 4 months of this year. But you're right, it's probably the bigger urban centers where people are making use of these. Out here on the Great Prairies, where you've got such big distances, cold, cold winters, and lack of charging infrastructure, I think it's still going to be a bit of a jump for a lot of Canadians as far as when they step up to an electric vehicle. Roger, I appreciate your information. Have a good day. Thanks for joining us.
25: Thank you very much.
24: You bet. Roger McKnight, that we talked to when it comes to gas, oil prices, chief petroleum analyst at Enpro. It is the Evan Bray Show on 650 CKOM and 980 CJME.
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2: I'm Roman Hader with your 980 CJME news update. Storms carved their way through the province this weekend, bringing things like heavy rain, strong winds, large hail, and even tornado warnings. Kyle Zilkowski is a meteorologist with Environment Canada and says that the stormy weather will likely stick around until Wednesday. One of those storms tore through Regina Saturday afternoon, leaving behind pools of water that swallowed up both vehicles and neighborhoods. The downpour left people scrambling to chuck water from their basements. Brittany Bruce says it only took around 20 minutes of heavy rain before her basement started to fill with water. A planned Islamic call to prayer in Regina was put on hold Friday as mosque leaders met with both residents and supporters. The mosque says it wants more community input following massive outrage online. CJME weather. Monday, partly cloudy with a 60% chance of showers, a risk of a thunderstorm, and a high of 22. Tuesday, partly cloudy with a 30% chance of showers and a high of 21. That's your 980 CJME news update. I'm Roman Hader.
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26: 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Included there will be 10 oil leases along with their land. 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
24: I'm going to get some time right now with Conservative MP Corey Tucker, who recently put forward a bill, a private member's bill, that would make it easier for doctors to prescribe psilocybin. Corey Tucker, welcome to the program. Thanks for being here.
11: Happy to be here, Brent.
24: What in the world is a Conservative MP doing, presenting a bill that would, basically give doctors the ability to prescribe magic mushrooms?
11: Well, Brent, this is not why I got involved in politics, but as a role of a member of Parliament is that you should be listening to your constituents. And I had an individual named Thomas Hartle come into my office. And Thomas, like many listeners that probably have friends or family that got the same diagnosis, it was stage 4 cancer and given months to live. Mm-hmm. And Thomas was a special individual where he sparked something with his story. So after receiving his diagnosis from his doctor, his mind went everywhere. His anxiety was off the charts. They tried a whole bunch of different antidepressants. Nothing worked. So out of desperation and some of the science that shows that for anxiety and some mental health disorders, psilocybin counseling can help. So they prescribed Thomas psilocybin counseling. And in Canada, every day you can go to your doctor and get a prescription for this counseling. But for you to receive it, you need to fill out a whole bunch of paperwork, send it off to Health Canada, and wait upwards of a year to find out if they will grant you access. And Thomas's case was positive. He received his medicine that his doctor was prescribing, and it was working. His anxiety was reduced to a point where his body could fight cancer. And for 3 years, he was able to access legal psilocybin in Canada, and his experience is that it helped with his mental health state in fighting cancer. And but unfortunately, the bureaucrats at Health Canada cut him off. And so he came to see his MP, which was myself, and I had a cursory understanding of magic mushrooms when I was younger, and yep. I didn't think much of them as medicine, but I made the commitment to see Thomas that I would look into it a little bit more. So for the last 3 years, I've been busy meeting with other patients and other people similar to Thomas that had a positive experience with having counseling on psilocybin. And it is moving when you meet some of the veterans that are suffering from PTSD or some of our first responders.
24: Sure.
11: That have, put it all on the line for Canada and our society. And when they return home, they are racked with PTSD. And it has been effective treatment in reducing the symptoms of PTSD. Also talking to researchers and historians right in our city that have been researching psilocybin for decades now. And it's a non-toxic, non-addictive medicine. So this is a lot different than, I get that maybe some of your listeners will confuse it with hard drugs or drugs that are on the street. You won't find an addict because you can't get addicted, and you won't find someone that has died from it because your body can't digest enough of it to kill you. Mm-hmm. So it's a lot different than the conversation around other substances that the conservatives are dead set against. Hard drugs that can kill you, that are addictive, that are a scourge on our streets, and we have to do everything possible to limit their exposure. But we got it wrong with psilocybin being grouped in with these other substances.
24: You called it psilocybin counseling.
11: Yes.
24: Explain that.
11: So it's not, for some of your viewers that might have some experience, this is not sitting around with a bunch of buddies around in the forest and take a bag of mushrooms. It's purposeful counseling before your session, during, and then afterwards, that have been getting some breakthrough results for researchers. So humans, we put up different walls in our brains to deal with trauma, deal with mental distress, addictions, that you might be aware of it or you might not be. But when you have this medicine, it changes your consciousness for roughly 4 to 6 hours. And counselors say that they can get upwards of a decade's worth of talk therapy completed in one session.
24: Hmm.
11: I've met people that were addicted to fentanyl that got off fentanyl and have stayed clean with one session of psilocybin counseling. Now, I'm not a doctor, but neither are the bureaucrats in Health Canada, which are blocking physicians' recommendations. And that doesn't make sense. So I brought forward, in honor of Thomas, consideration of mine, Thomas's bill, and it allows physicians to prescribe it, but it also provides a channel for Health Canada to approve the medicines on a priority review basis. So what that means is that if a proponent of a molecule would like to bring it to Canada, they would have a path that with Health Canada would have to render a decision within 180 days. Yay or nay on that molecule. So still keeping the high standards that Canadians should expect from our Food and Drug and Health Canada's regulations. But without this bill, we're going to be stuck in this position where bureaucrats will be deciding what's best for patients across Canada.
24: So where are we at with the bill?
11: Well, we just launched it, yeah. And very excited to say that it seems to be getting multi-party support. For me to even launch the bill, I needed unanimous consent, which means that anyone in Parliament, if they voiced a no, this bill wouldn't have been introduced. And very grateful on the last week of session that there was time carved out for this introduction, because we all see it. It's an epidemic of mental health and addiction in our streets. And what we're doing for the last 10 years of enabling drug use is wrong. And we're ignoring a treatment.
24: Corey Tucker is joining us, of course, a conservative MP, talking about his recent bill, trying to get this private member's bill passed that would make it easier for Canadian doctors to prescribe psilocybin, magic mushrooms. You were talking earlier about some of the issues that people that have tried to get this, what they go through, I guess, mm-hmm. with Health Canada. So someone listening right now that feels they could make use of psilocybin as a way to deal with whatever it may be, mental health issues, stress, PTSD, that sort of thing, for them to get some of this right now takes what?
11: Well, it would take can take upwards of a year for Health Canada to render a decision.
24: Mm-hmm.
11: My heart goes out to my heart goes out to the families of the RCMP that shot in Melville. I grew up close to Melville, and I think about loved ones in the area and think about all our officers that protect us and put their lives in line, and thoughts and prayers are with their families. But
24: definitely
11: on the psilocybin aspect of access, Health Canada will render a decision roughly 3 years ago, around 80% was being approved. Now we're down to 30%. Pistol Pete is an individual in Ontario that is dying from a pulmonary disorder that is given, once again, months to live, waited 11 months, is hanging on, and they wrote him a 15-page rejection letter that said he wasn't dying quick enough or painful enough to access medicine.
24: And, oh, gosh.
11: And I can't think of a more of a government overreach in, when you hear of your federal government telling a dying patient that the medicine that their doctor is recommending that you can't receive. And that's one of the reasons for end of life and palliative care. It's been shown that psilocybin counseling can ease the end of life distress that individuals feel during a very sensitive part time of their lives. But on how they usually access it, there's on the legal side is Health Canada has approved producers in Canada that it's a plant that grows, and they take the extracts of that plant and put it in a capsule and then send it to clinics for use in research and for patients that have been approved for psilocybin counseling. But if you're waiting and or of the mindset that you would like to be self-medicating, which we don't recommend, there is options that are gray market to organized crime to what have you out there, that there's no reason why we've dealt with this substance in the way that we have, but there are outfits that will over the internet or in larger cities, there's storefronts that are set up, and this encourages people to go there because of their government's rejection of allowing you to have licensed, regulated psilocybin.
24: Conservative MP Corey Tucker, thanks so much for joining us here today.
11: Happy to hear, Brent.
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18: A quarter of the world's uranium, or a quarter of the world's raw nuclear fuel, comes from Saskatchewan. We've all heard that before, but think about this. The vast majority of the work done to get that uranium out of our ground was by Northern Saskatchewan suppliers. The majority of Cameco's mining operation spending is with Northern contractors, which reflects Cameco's long-standing commitment to maximizing benefits for the people and communities where they operate. And recently, Cameco celebrated a new milestone with more than $5 billion spent with Northern Saskatchewan businesses since 2004. These businesses play an essential role in helping Cameco operate safely, reliably, and successfully while creating long-lasting economic benefits in northern communities. So a major portion of the world's nuclear power is built on the work of a collection of Northern Saskatchewan suppliers. And recently, Cameco celebrated a new milestone with more than $5 billion spent with Northern Saskatchewan businesses since 2004. I'm Eric Anderson from CIMSA.
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7: Well, we have talked about sports gambling before. In fact, we've talked about it many times on this show. We bring in our own sports guy, Jamie Nye, in the part of the Green Zone on this topic. We've talked with SIGA. We've talked with casinos. Remember, Steve Jordan's joined us, the professor of psychology, University of Toronto Scarborough, who advocated for Ontario lawmakers to pass Bill 107 to protect youth from online gambling. It didn't pass, by the way. Our producer of this show, Nicole Garn, executive producer of the Evan Bray Show, stumbled upon a story in the Globe and Mail that kind of reminded us of this beast that online sports gambling can be. The market is huge, and it causes some concerns. It has a devastating impact on individuals and on families who have individuals that have become addicted to sports gambling. One person that knows that reality firsthand is the author of the article that we're talking about in the Globe and Mail, Robin Kozerginski. Now, he is a Toronto-based writer, recently shared his experience in this powerful Globe and Mail opinion piece. He's also working on a memoir called Incompatible with Life. In the article, he argues that unlike many other addictions, online sports betting can be nearly impossible to escape. Because it's available. It's there anytime, any day, especially if you're using your phone to do it. It's with you all the time. And this was too good of a topic not to dig into further. Inviting the author of this article from the Globe and Mail onto the program, I'm happy to say Robin Kozerginski is joining us by phone. Robin, thank you so much for taking the call.
19: Yeah, thank you.
7: Because it's available. It's there anytime, any day, especially if you're using your phone to do it. It's with you all the time. And this was too good of a topic not to dig into further. Inviting the author of this article from the Globe and Mail onto the program, I'm happy to say Robin Kozerginski is joining us by phone. Robin, thank you so much for taking the call.
19: Yeah, thank you so much for

0: think it is a topic that is under-discussed in some of the ways I mentioned in the article. I think that there is a fundamental difference in online sports gambling versus what is what people think about when they think traditionally about gambling, casinos, physical locations. It's just a different beast right now, and the way that it wrapped me up was quite immense, and everybody I talked to seems to have a story around it, so I felt like I wanted to share my story and hopefully reach more people.
1: Let's talk a bit about your story, Robin. Do you remember the first sports bet you made?
0: Yes, I do. I do because it was happened in a moment where I was actually at the hospital with my youngest daughter. It sounds like a weird place to place a first bet online, but just for some further context, my youngest daughter is medically complex. She has a rare genetic condition. And us being at SickKids Hospital in Toronto wasn't, it wasn't something that didn't happen often. So within that context, the Ontario just legalized gambling online, downloaded the app and placed the first bet. And to be honest, you know, like I think most addictions, it didn't seem like it was an issue for, you know, obviously that evening, and it didn't seem like it was an issue for years until it very much was. And, you know, and then I tried to do what I could to kick the addiction, and obviously that was a whole other journey after that to really get to the place where I am now.
1: Hey, can you summarize what that journey was like for you from that first bet to the point that you realized I have a problem here, I've got to stop, I've got to find a way to an intervention? What was that like in that time?
0: Yeah, you know, it was slow when you look at it in retrospect, where, you know, it starts off as something casual and something fun. Obviously, with my life situation, you know, when I analyze it, there's clearly an element of escapism that was really appealing. There was something clean about having an answer resolved immediately, especially in a life that I was living where, you know, there was a lot of unanswerable questions when it came to my daughter and just other things happening in life. So to me, I can totally see the appeal of it and why I got hooked on it. Obviously, I was also a sports fan going into this. It changed the way I was able to interact with sports, changed the way I was able to, you know, just be a consumer of something that I was already really, really engaged with. And then, you know, it starts to slide into placing bets, not just in the evenings on games that I was already watching, but you're placing bets throughout the day. You're starting to look into sports that you might not have ever interacted with before, and all of a sudden you're doing research on, like, what are the best places to play. You start to immerse yourself in some of the communities that exist online, whether it be in subreddits or Discord, and next thing you know, I couldn't move throughout the day without a bet placed, without checking my phone constantly to see how something was going. And then, you know, it comes to a place where you look at your bank accounts, you realize the lies that I'm telling to my partner. I realize the person that I'm becoming, the distractions that are happening within my life, and you recognize that you have an addiction. After that, trying to take the steps of recovery, it was still a long journey, and ultimately the only thing that really allowed me to stop this was placing external barriers on myself. So installing something called Gamban, which prevented me from accessing any betting sites online on any of my devices, and then signing up for a self-exclusion site that just connected to all of the possible sports books and gambling websites that exist, and there's many, and automatically self-excluding from all of them. So there's a peace of mind knowing that even if, you know, urges come up, if I was in a situation where I were to relapse, that there's this really extensive barrier preventing me from doing so.
1: Robin Kozerginski is my guest. He is a Toronto-based writer.

0: who has talked about and written recently in an article in the Globe and Mail about addiction to online sports gambling. In fact, I think you called it the modern cigarette. How is that, Robin? Is it because of the accessibility of it?
1: Yeah, it's the accessibility, and I think it is the cultural acceptance of it. You know, you turn on your TV, you watch any sports game, whether you're taking the bus, where I live here in Toronto, there's advertisements everywhere for it with celebrity endorsements. And then, of course, the delivery method of it is through your phone. It's through the mechanism that is essential for our everyday living. So because of that, I think that we're starting to see a cultural understanding that there is something wrong with this, but yet it still permeates our society in a way that is, you know, like literally a public health crisis. So that's why I made that comparison.
0: Robin Kozerginski is our guest, a Toronto-based writer, again, working on a memoir called Incompatible with Life, Sports Gambling. 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
0: Conservative leader Pierre Poilievre joins the show with the wrap of the spring House sitting. What was accomplished? What opportunities were missed? And his thoughts on what he and the Conservatives...
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9: From the National Newsroom of the Canadian Press, I'm John Kennedy. Conservative leader Pierre Poilievre wants the House Ethics Committee to review Ottawa's plan to help convert vacant BC condos into affordable homes. He says the proposal would act as a bailout for developers by preventing condo prices from dropping naturally. Carney says the plan was meant to help people who are struggling to afford housing, though he admits it was not clearly explained. The proposal could involve 2,200 units, about $1.45 billion in spending, and a rent-to-own option for buyers. Toronto's annual Pride Parade drew throngs of partygoers. Festival goer Chris Collins says it's been exciting to see the growth of queer acceptance over the decades that he's attended Pride.
10: Pride is kind of a protest for equality. People would lose their jobs because they were gay and lesbian. I'm like, I'm here with my company. I'm here, like, not just for myself, but with my company, all celebrating each other, all celebrating others, and I mean, that was what the dream was back in the day, so I love it. It's fantastic.
9: Organizers say this year's theme was We Won't Stop, to remind participants of the fights and victories behind rights and visibility for the LGBTQ plus community. Amy Neville and Kristen Bride bonded after both lost their teenage sons on June 23, 2020, in deaths linked to social media harms. Neville's son died after a drug dealer contacted him on Snapchat, while Bride's son died by suicide after severe cyberbullying. The mothers have become advocates for stronger online child safety precautions and helped push for Social Media Victims Remembrance Day. They say momentum is growing with recent jury verdicts against tech companies and renewed efforts in Congress to regulate social media for children. Americans starting to hit the road and skies for the 4th of July holiday. ABC's Andrew Dimbert at Newark International Airport has the number of travelers.
11: Flying is up slightly with nearly 5.9 million people expected to take domestic flights, but some of the biggest growth is actually coming from other modes of transportation like cruises, trains, and buses, which AAA says are seeing the strongest year-over-year increase. Still, the road trip remains the holiday travel king. About 85% of holiday travelers, or more than 61 million people, are expected to drive to their destinations.
9: Meanwhile, Canada's telecom regulator has sought to empower consumers through recent changes, like eliminating certain junk fees, but some question whether the moves will actually lead to meaningful savings. The CRTC's Scott Hutton says Canadians are tired of being nickel and dimed by providers.
12: What we're trying to do is make it easier and facilitate consumers shopping around for their telecom services. You know, we, for many years now, Canadians certainly have been paying amongst the highest prices in the world for both cell phone and home internet services.
9: Other new rules give consumers self-serve options to adjust their plans and mandate providers to notify customers when discounts on their bill are about to expire. This is the Canadian Press. In sports, Luis García Jr. homered twice and drove in five runs, leading the Washington Nationals to a 6-4 victory over the Baltimore Orioles. Pete Alonso and Jackson Holliday each hit a two-run homer for the Orioles, but Zach Littell allowed two runs and three hits in five innings. A maligned Washington bullpen also held on. Brian Torres hit a two-run homer back to Kyle Lee's stingy start as the St. Louis Cardinals cooled off the Miami Marlins 2-1 with a victory that snapped a four-game skid. Miami is 18-6 in June. It's the best in the majors and has won seven of its last eight series. Meanwhile, Canada's men's national team is through to the round of 16 at the World Cup after beating South Africa 1-0 today in the first knockout game of the tournament. Steven Eustachio scored in the second minute of second half stoppage time to give Canada the victory. From the Canadian Press, I'm John Kennedy.
13: I'm Roman Hader with your 980 CJME News Update. Storms carved their way through the province this weekend, bringing things like heavy rain, strong winds, large hail, and even tornado warnings. Kyle Zilkowski is a meteorologist with Environment Canada and says that the stormy weather will likely stick around until Wednesday. One of those storms tore through Regina Saturday afternoon, leaving behind pools of water that swallowed up both vehicles and neighborhoods. The downpour left people scrambling to chuck water from their basements. Brittany Bruce says it only took around 20 minutes of heavy rain before her basement started to fill with water. A planned Islamic call to prayer in Regina was put on hold Friday as mosque leaders met with both residents and supporters. The mosque says it wants more community input following massive outrage online. CJME weather, Monday, partly cloudy with a 60% chance of showers, a risk of a thunderstorm, and a high of 22. Tuesday, partly cloudy with a 30% chance of showers and a high of 21. That's your 980 CJME News Update. I'm Roman Hader.
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0: One of the things that came up and often does when we have open phone dialogue on healthcare in this province is the absence of a contract for some 14,000 plus workers that are part of the QP 5430 union. So this represents healthcare workers across the province. They have been without a contract, I believe it's 4 years now and counting, despite the fact that they have been at the bargaining table and there's been attempts to bargain. And we talked with Minister Cockerell about this last week when we had him on the program. What are the sticking points? This can't be easy if you're one of 14,000 workers that has gone 4 years without a pay raise. Think about what's happening. We talk about cost of living all the time. The pumps, the belt at the grocery store. I mean, costs are not going down. And even those raises that may be little bits here and there, at least they kind of keep you in the game. So going 4 years without a contract has to be tough. So as we ask the question about what are the sticking points, we've got someone joining us today who can talk quite knowledgeably about this. Bashir Jallo is the president of QP 5430. He has been on our program before. They know they've had some rallies at the legislature in Saskatchewan. Many different ways in which they're trying to move this forward, ultimately to get a collective agreement for their members. And I have President Jallo joining me in studio. Thank you so much for being here.
14: Thank you so much, Avery.
0: So, four and a half years, am I right
14: yes.
0: in that? It's about
14: over 4 years.
0: Four years without a contract. You represent 14,000 plus people that work in healthcare in the province. Let's start with who are the people that were part of your union?
14: Thank you so much for having me. First, I want to, before I answer your questions, I want to take this opportunity to extend our condolences to the folks, to our members and the people who live around the Melville area as a result of these tragic situations. The healthcare workers in Melville area are QP healthcare workers, and we want to extend our condolences to the two police officers that were shot and their families. It is something that is disheartening, and we want to thank that. So QP 5430, we are QP healthcare workers. We represent over 190 different classifications in this province, across this province. And most of those classifications are in diagnostic, for example, CT, MRI, X-ray people, and ultrasound. And then we represent people who are nurses, the LPN nurses, the CCAs in the nursing field. We represent people who are in the maintenance area, people who are like electricians, plumbers, environmental service workers. We represent people in clerical area. When you walk into the hospital, the people that you talk to take your information, we represent people from various different classifications in this province. We are representing folks in the North Battleford area all the way to Lloydminster, Prince Albert area, the Regina, former Regina Coppell, all the way to the Manitoba border. So, in Yorkton and Weyburn area.
0: So the 14,000 plus members, that, I mean, I said this to you off air. I mean, we are a province that almost guarantees that everyone is connected to someone who they either know them, they're a family member, they're a neighbor, they're a former colleague, whatever, that, that is part of this healthcare group. Some of them providing direct healthcare services, as you said, diagnostics, technicians of different sorts, LPNs, but then some of them on the maintenance side or the accounting and admin side. I mean, there are many different ways in which they're involved in healthcare in the province. This is a long time to not have a contract settled. What is the sticking point?
14: We have gone for over 4 years without a single raise. This is the longest bargaining session we've had in Saskatchewan. The major sticking point is our members. We all know the biggest crisis we face in this province is short staffing and how that is affecting patient care. And our members we prepare a proposal, QP 5430 prepare a proposal to directly address the root cause, which is retention. What can we do to deal with retention and recruit people so we can have the workload that we can manage.
0: Now, can I just jump in? When you say retention, are you talking people that are retiring or people that are just so frustrated they're leaving the profession altogether?
14: People who are frustrated and they are leaving the system. So we prepare a proposal to address those root causes. And we have been bragging for quite some time. Unlike Seho, Seho prepare a proposal that is contrary to that. The main sticking point here is, think about it this way. If you have a workforce, you have a work, like you need 1,000 people to do this job. But then you have 600, you only have 600 people. Instead of, so what Seho want to do is to, the government want to do is to use these 600 people to do the work of 1,000 people. And that is the biggest problem. So we have been gone without for quite some time. We have talked to them. People are leaving this province and they are leaving this province because of the low wages compared to Western Canada average. People, the working condition, people are constantly being mandated to go to work. People finish work, they are being called to work. People are expected to be on call for 6 to 9 months of the year. People are denied vacation because we do not have enough healthcare workers to deal with that. So we have talked to Seho, what can we do to solve this problem? But they are bent on some kind of a scheme that will move healthcare workers across the province. They want to be able to move healthcare workers across the province or move work across the province. Or they also want us to accept, they have said to us, until we meet their key priorities, there is no way they're going to talk about money, which is a key point here for us.
0: Mm.
14: And those key points are how they can move workers around, how they can move work around, and they want to be able to bring in contract workers, and they want to be able to contract our workers and bring contract workers. They want to be able to change language we have in our collective agreement to eliminate any designated holiday that is being assigned to us by the provincial or municipal government. They don't want that. They want to be able, SEHO want to be able to get rid of all the protections we have in our collective agreement. That is something that we cannot accept.
0: Okay, let me jump in for a second. Bashir Jello is my guest. He is the president of QP 5430, representing thousands of healthcare workers in the province. So let's talk a little bit about this mobility, portability part of this, because I had Minister Jeremy Cockerell on the program last week, and he gave an example of a person who works in healthcare, someone who might be represented by you and your union, who might work in Craik, and they want them to work in Davidson. And arguably, depending on where they live, it could be almost an equal distance for them to travel. That seems like a different situation than someone who's being expected to pick up and move or even do shifts hours away from their home. Is that what is being asked, or can you give specifics of what they're trying to accomplish?
14: So, first of all, SEHO is not being transparent of the information.
0: And we should say SEHO stands for?
14: So SEHO is the bargaining agent for the government to negotiate collective agreement for healthcare workers in the province. They are not being transparent about this. That is no brainer. It's a very simple thing. For example, they give you the example they're giving, if you live in Cognac and there's Rockland, Cognac is QP workers, and then Rockland is SCIU West. They want if people how they provide services in those areas. That is what they are saying, but instead of they actually talking about the issues itself, they are misrepresenting the information. That is no brainer. We have system in place that has allowed them to do that. We have system in place that can have allowed people to leave Prince Albert to go to as far as LaRonge to go work in that area.
0: And why are they not happy with the system that's in place?
14: I do not know, because what they want to do, they want to be able to put something in the collective agreement that will allow them to move people all over this province as they see fit. We have worked on so many letters of understanding for them to do exactly that. This is both in QP, SCIU, and SGEU. We have those things. SCIU was told the same thing. QP said the same thing. We have already established practice that will allow them to do that. We do understand that some of the classifications are very small. They are very small group. They need to be able to move around. We have done that, and we will continue to do that. But what they want to do is to include something in our collective agreement that will allow them to move people around the province, irrespective of whether some of these people are single parent, whether they have a car to drive or not.
0: Mm.
14: And that is not something we can include in the collective agreement. And people, and if you want to do that, you want people who are willing to do that.
0: Mm-hmm.
14: You ask those who want to do that, they can do that. We've done that. We did that during the pandemic, and we continue to do that. But they want to include in the collective agreement. There are some of our members who are single parent who cannot afford to travel distances to go work in this community. There are some of our members who, because of medical condition, cannot do that. There are some of our members who cannot afford a car to drive to these communities, but they want this blanket thing in the collective agreement that will allow them to do that. And that is something that no union will accept.
0: Right.
14: We have the current system we have is working, and we want to be able to work to improve that.
0: We'll be right back here on 980 CJME and 650 CKO.
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0: Where are you at with energy drinks? Are you an energy drink consumer? I can honestly say I probably have lots of bad habits when it comes to eating and drink. I mean, I'm not perfect when it comes to my diet. However, I could count on one hand the number of energy drinks I've had in my life. I don't drink energy drinks. I don't see the attraction to them. If I'm wanting to get some caffeine, I'll have a cup of coffee. I definitely love coffee. But energy drinks are huge. The market for energy drinks in that overall drink market, the portion of sales that are attributed to energy drinks is huge. And among young teenagers, it's high. It's very, very common for them to be selecting an energy drink at the convenience store when they're there to grab a drink, as opposed to grabbing a pop. And you can get them everywhere. Convenience stores, gas stations, grocery stores. Quebec, the province of Quebec, has decided enough is enough. They have become the first province in Canada to prohibit the sale of energy drinks to anyone under the age of 16, partly inspired by the death of a 15-year-old Quebec boy. His energy drink consumption was linked to complications involving some medication that he was on for ADHD. But not everyone agrees with the ban. Critics argue that parents, not governments, should be deciding what their children consume. So is Quebec responding to a legitimate public health concern? Is this government overreach, which you and I talk about a lot on this program? I want to get someone on the show that can talk to us about, from a realistic standpoint, what is the danger of the consumption of energy drinks. That's where my next guest comes in. Dr. Christopher Labos is a Montreal physician. He hosts a podcast called The Body of Evidence. He is the author of Does Coffee Cause Cancer? And he is our guest this morning. Dr. Christopher Labos, thank you so much for taking the call.
1: Oh, thank you for having me.
0: Before we get into the politics of the ban, are energy drinks a health concern for teens?
1: Yeah, I think they are. So first of all, there's no redeeming, you know, medical benefit to them. They are basically soft drinks with caffeine in them. So they have a lot of caffeine, they have a lot of sugar, and neither of those things is really good, especially for kids. Now, people will say, like, well, you know, in one serving of an energy drink, you're getting about as much caffeine as you would from a cup of coffee, and that's true. But as a general rule, 14-year-olds aren't usually drinking coffee, or if they are, they're drinking it in very sort of, you know, tepid amounts. So it's, they are products that don't have any medical benefit to them. And so even if you set the sugar part of it aside, which is still a very real problem, because when you look at the rising rates of childhood obesity that we have, sugar-sweetened beverages are a major factor in that. And so we rightly identify soft drinks as being problematic. And yet, for whatever reason, because of the way we look at them, we tend to give energy drinks a pass and we don't think about them in the same way. But even setting the sugar aspect of that aside, the fact that these beverages contain relatively high amounts of caffeine makes them not great for kids, because kids are smaller, they are more sensitive to the effects of caffeine than you and I would be, and because kids tend to drink them in, you know, large amounts, meaning that they'll have, let's say, two cans or three cans when they're trying to pull an all-nighter, or they're studying, or they're going out, or whatever, later on in life, they mix it with alcohol, because they don't drink them one at a time, but tend to pound them back in, you know, two or three, you know, cans at a time, they tend to get a higher dose of caffeine than you would from a single cup of coffee. And so there is, I think, the worry there that this is not good for their hearts. And there have been some isolated case reports of this being problematic. And when you combine them with stimulant medications that we give for ADHD, there is a non-zero probability that you're going to start seeing interactions. And I think that's what motivated the current ban.
0: Montreal physician Dr. Christopher Labos is my guest. Okay, so you've established in your first answer, look, these things aren't great for kids. So the next question is, based on the evidence that you've seen and that you know, Doc, do you think the province has a legitimate case to ban this?
1: I think so, because here's the thing. You could say to yourself, well, if you're going to ban energy drinks, why aren't you going to ban soft drinks if they're just as bad for you? And I think the answer there is twofold. Number one, because the issue with energy drinks is more of an acute problem rather than a chronic long-term problem when you're talking with other sugar-sweetened beverages. Because here the problems are long-term risk of obesity, diabetes, and heart disease and all that. And you have time to graduate from childness to adulthood and sort of change your lifestyle practices. I think the reason to introduce a ban here is, number one, because it affects kids, because the concern is really about an interaction with medication, and it's also the fact that kids tend to consume these products in a way that is not recommended. Now, we all sort of ignore serving sizes, like how many times have you eaten like a whole tub of ice cream rather than taking a single scoop or eating a whole bag of popcorn, right? So there are recommended serving sizes that are there, and we just ignore them because the way we consume food is very complicated. But I think especially with kids, I think there is a reason to be concerned about the high caffeine dose. And this is not a new discussion. The Canadian Medical Association had passed a resolution about this a decade ago. It just never really went anywhere because there wasn't the political will to implement any type of ban like this. And I think just now, because of the death of Zachary Miron here in Quebec, I think that's what motivated people to take a second look at this and say, yeah, in this circumstance, maybe not having young people drink these energy drinks is probably a good thing.
0: Dr. Christopher Labos is my guest. I heard a physician talking, I think the physician was actually from the U.S., but said that while there can be a connection to the death of a youth from the combination of their prescription meds and an energy drink, it's quite small. Is that factual?
1: Yeah, I think it is a small risk, right? It is a definitely small So it really depends what your philosophy is, you know. Do you think that you put regulations in place to protect people from a small but potentially catastrophic risk? And then, you know, once people are 18 or 60 in this case, they can start making, you know, these decisions for themselves. I think that's the philosophy that goes into it. Like, absolutely, the risk is small, right? Because there are many people who drink energy drinks and are fine. I think it's the idea of, okay, we need to protect this young population that maybe doesn't fully understand the implications of mixing this with their medications. And then once people become adults, then they can more fully take responsibility for their own health affairs. So, you know, you have to, I think, see it more as a protecting children type thing that may not fully appreciate that these cans of energy drinks that they're selling at, you know, the corner stores are not the same as soft drinks. There is an added ingredient to them that makes them potentially dangerous in certain circumstances.
0: This might be a weird question or a naive question on my part, because I admitted right off the start, I'm not an energy drink guy. I never have been. I like coffee for sure. But does the way in which you drink them escalate risk? So, for example, does pounding an energy drink in seconds or versus someone who sips it over the period of an hour, does it change risk at all?
1: Absolutely. Because here's the thing. Think of all the times when you got a cup of coffee, drank half of it, forgot the second half, left it for a bit, got busy at work, had to come back to it. You know, when we consume coffee, as we all do and as I do, you tend to consume it over a longer period of time. So those, you know, 200 milligrams of caffeine that's in your cup of coffee, you're not getting it into your system all in one shot. Whereas if you get one can of energy drink, and there is a maximum dosage here in Canada, it's 180 milligrams per serving size. You know, if you drink that, you chug it, you get all in one shot, you're getting that complete dose of caffeine within seconds. And then if you're drinking a second can on top of that, well, now you've gotten 360 milligrams of caffeine. So you can see how it scales very, very quickly. And so the way in which kids consume these beverages is very different than the way we consume coffee. They're both caffeinated beverages, but the way in which you consume them makes them a little bit different.
0: Dr. Christopher Alabos, a Montreal physician, here on 650 CKOM, 980 CJM.
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13: I'm Roman Hader with your 980 CJME news update. Storms carved their way through the province this weekend, bringing things like heavy rain, strong winds, large hail, and even tornado warnings. Kyle Zilkowski is a meteorologist with Environment Canada and says that the stormy weather will likely stick around until Wednesday. One of those storms tore through Regina Saturday afternoon, leaving behind pools of water that swallowed up both vehicles and neighborhoods. The downpour left people scrambling to chuck water from their basements. Brittany Bruce says it only took around 20 minutes of heavy rain before her basement started to fill with water. A planned Islamic call to prayer in Regina was put on hold Friday as mosque leaders met with both residents and supporters. The mosque says it wants more community input following massive outrage online. CJME weather. Monday, partly cloudy with a 60% chance of showers, a risk of a thunderstorm, and a high of 22. Tuesday, partly cloudy with a 30% chance of showers and a high of 21. That's your 980 CJME news update. I'm Roman Hader.
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0: In Pelican Narrows, one person is dead, another seriously injured. We're going to go live to this news conference right now.
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0: Well, it's been a difficult spring for producers across the province. Lots of farmland too wet for seeding. I was just chatting with a buddy of mine the other day who said they finally got their seeding done. Then they proceeded to get about 5 inches of rain in the 2 days that followed that. And now, of course, they're worried about flooding out and what's that going to do to part of their crops as well. So these are the types of things, the uncertainty that comes with farming, but you throw in things like trade and tariffs. It causes lots of problems, and it can cause problems at home, financial concerns, mental health as well. Today, we're going to dig into some of the resources that are available through Farm Credit Canada. I'm happy to welcome the Vice President of Products and Market Strategies, Colin Brisebois, who is joining me today in studio. Colin, thank you so much for being here today.
31: Yeah, thanks for having us.
0: So there are people that know about Farm Credit Canada, but probably have no clue. What are the services that Farm Credit provides?
31: Yeah, well, Farm Credit Canada is a company, we just hit $65 billion in assets. So it makes us one of the 10 largest financial institutions in Canada. And, we're proudly based right here in Regina. Right. So, our head office is here in Regina. We have over 1,000 employees in Regina and 1,300 employees spread across the country. Across this province, excuse me. So really proud about our footprint here in Saskatchewan. We offer knowledge, advice, capital solutions to farmers, agri-producers, processors, everything from production all the way to getting that food on the grocery shelves.
0: This has been a difficult spring for many Saskatchewan farmers. What is the message that you have to producers who are dealing with uncertainty, which of course is going to, we're just starting the growing season. So we don't even know if there's going to be frosts at harvest time. I mean, all of the things that have yet to come, but what is your message on behalf of Farm Credit Canada to everything that's been going on this spring?
31: Yeah, well, I think what we pride ourselves on at FCC is, you know, really being that trusted partner to our customers and to the industry. So again, there's always going to be producers that are facing challenges, others that are maybe having better years than others. So, you know, we really invite the conversation, you know, to talk to us, mm-hmm. find out how we can support both the knowledge, the advice. Maybe we can put you in touch with folks that can help you build a risk management plan or, you know, those parts of the business that we know are so important here as we move forward with the uncertainty.
0: I was on your website, and I know there's a real encouragement for producers to reach out to FCC early. Like yeah. That's part of the strategy is being planned and prepared. Can you talk about why that's important?
31: Yeah, well, I think it's, you know, it's communication's important in any relationship. And so, you know, we always invite producers if they're, you know, facing challenges or they're seeing some headwinds coming down the line to, you know, reach out to the relationship manager, have a conversation and let us be part of the solution. Let us find ways to help solve that. And, you know, you talked earlier too about, you know, sometimes the mental toll that some of these challenges mm-hmm. can have. So we want to make sure that FCC is viewed as that partner and that, you know, picking up that phone, having that conversation, hopefully can ease a bit of that anxiety or stress at times that our producers face.
0: Give us an example, Colin, of the types of services that are available. What are options available? What are things that Farm Credit can do, Farm Credit Canada, to everyday farmers, people that are, whether you're farming a big operation, a small operation, how can Farm Credit Canada help?
31: Yeah, well, I think there's three pillars of how we help is, first of all, we provide knowledge. So again, you might be interested in a specific topic or, you know, certain trends happening in the industry. So we've got a real, I'd say a deep, focus on the knowledge and the content we can provide to the industry. Advisory support is a big piece of what we're doing and continuing to lean into. So maybe there's an opportunity to develop a risk management plan or to work with some experts in the industry. And so, we don't necessarily have all of that expertise in-house, but we do connect our customers directly to advisory partners that know and understand the business of agriculture. And mm-hmm. so we do that, and that happens before we've even got a loan or started talking about the capital side of the business. So we really see that long-term partnership as, you know, being more than just, you know, capital solutions.
0: Colin Brisebois is my guest. He's the Vice President of Products and Market Strategies with Farm Credit Canada. So I wonder if we can talk a bit more about effective risk management. What does that look like? I mean, there's so many risks in agriculture, and throw in some of the geopolitics that have been kind of, I think, heaped on top of the pile lately. What does effective risk management look like in 2026?
31: What, you know, I think it might look different to, you know, different producers, but, you know, first of all, I think it starts with, you know, understanding your numbers, understanding the business, trying to understand what risks exist, what's within your control and not, and then finding different ways, whether that's, you know, insurance tools or different solutions to help mitigate risks as well as you can. Obviously the business of farming comes with a lot of things that are outside of our control, you know, Mother mm-hmm. Nature, one of those. But it starts with understanding your numbers, understanding what risks are there and finding ways to mitigate them best as possible.
0: I see a text coming in as we're speaking from Dave, who says, I'd like to learn a little bit more about what FCC has to offer. But for someone like me, rural Saskatchewan, I'm a single person farm operation. So I spend a lot of time on the tractor. What are the ways to connect? So can people connect on the website first, or what's the best way? I know you've got offices throughout the province as well.
31: Yeah, you bet. Well, it's great to hear from Dave and other listeners that I'm sure are on a piece of equipment right now. But the best place, you can visit our website. Lots of information there. Reach out to a relationship manager. We have 100 offices across the country, many of those in this province, and we have people that are working in all those offices, relationship managers and others that are more than happy to share those tools and all the different services that we provide.
0: This is just kind of anecdotal on my part, just from friends, colleagues, family even that I've talked to, but it feels like farming transition is big right now. Yeah. People hitting that age where they want to retire. And for many, retirement is invested in the farm. So they need money out of the farm. That's part of how they're going to retire. But they might have the next generation waiting to take it over. So you can't you can't completely dump it all. How does that work, and how big is that right now, Colin?
31: Yeah, well, I think it's you know, on the minds of a lot of folks in the industry. And I, you know, I'd say we're entering one of the largest ownership transfers in the history of the industry. And so, you know, when we think of what that means is $50 billion of farm assets is, you know, is the number that we're conservatively putting out there that need to transition here over the next decade. And with that, we've got 88% of our producers that tell us that they don't have a transition plan in place that they're going to be able to execute on.
0: What was the number you just gave?
31: So 50 billion in assets. And again, that's, you know, a lot of that, those assets are right here in this province.
0: That's big.
31: And 88% of farms and families are saying they do not have a transition plan that they're able to execute on.
0: That's a high number.
31: It is.
0: So what is the, I mean, I'm not asking you to lay out a complete plan here, but what is the advice? Like how do families go through a transition plan?
31: Yeah, well, there's lots of resources, a lot of, you know, very smart, talented people in the industry. And so there's a lot of folks that'll offer different solutions. I'd say for FCC, when we thought about the 50 billion and the 88% that don't have a plan, you know, the best part of my job is we get to go and interact directly with customers, go to the industry and say, hey, what role could FCC play in this opportunity? And so what customers have told us is they love that FCC offers a service today where if they want to have a conversation with the farm family, we'll help facilitate that conversation, get them ready to now engage their accountant, their lawyer, their financial advisor. But what we've heard is they want us to go beyond that. They're looking for a quarterback at the table to ensure that not only do we get the conversation started, but that we actually get to a transition plan that's ready to be executed on. And then the piece that, you know, I think is starting to be even more prevalent in the industry is how do we invite different types of capital solutions to the table? And so historically, whether it's farm credit, credit unions, banks, you know, we do loans secured by assets.
0: Sure.
31: And just with the sheer size of some of these farms, the valuations of the farms, customers are saying we need creative capital solutions, non-traditional ways to fund our retirement, fund the transition of these farms to the next generation. So that's the work we're up to over the next 3 months and through the summer is investigating different types of capital solutions, advisory partners. And our goal is to build an ecosystem that we're calling Next Gen Solutions, which is great products from FCC for sure, but then inviting partners from across the industry and even outside of the industry to be a part of that so we can introduce our customers to the tools that they need.
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0: Well, healthcare makes this show a topic a number of times in a week. Staffing shortages, of course, continue to be a challenge in healthcare systems across Canada. Many organizations struggling not just to recruit nurses, but to try and keep them. Our next guest has written a book. Caught my attention, called The Billion Dollar Blind Spot. It examines the financial and human impact of losing experienced healthcare workers and argues that the retention needs to become a bigger priority. Raylan Douglas is the CEO of Ray Soleil. She recently organized Saskatchewan's first Nurse Retention Solutions Forum, which I was also very interested to hear how that went. So both of those things together make for a great opportunity to chat with Raylan Douglas. Thank you so much for coming in.
16: Thank you, Evan.
0: So the idea for this forum, this Nurse Retention Solutions Forum, where did that come from?
16: It was an idea in the making for many years. I spent a lot of years in the Ministry of Finance and then in healthcare in Ontario. And no one was talking about retention. There's still not. I mean, there's some conversations now. But we thought we need to bring nurses together in the room, talk about solutions, and how do we move to implementation.
0: You bring a really interesting perspective to this, because we will often talk with a number of people that work on frontline. So like if we use healthcare, for example, find a nurse that has worked in healthcare for a number of years and get their perspective. You have a different background. What is your background and how does it lend itself to having the perspective you do on healthcare?
16: I was just reflecting the other day, my very first summer job in university was being a nurse's aide in Weyburn at the mental health hospital. But then moved into finance, worked for the Ministry of Finance for 23 years. So really have a background in strategic planning, performance measurement, evaluation, and then moved to Ontario for 10 years and really dove into the healthcare system, home and community care in particular, who could not compete with hospitals and long-term care. High turnover way before COVID. And when I would ask them the question, you know, who's asking you about retention, your healthcare workforce strategy, nobody was paying attention to it. It was just constant replacement. And so there's a huge amount of money leaking out of the system that no one's paying attention to.
0: Mm-hmm.
16: That got my curiosity, and I focused my MBA on that particular problem.
0: Okay, so let's talk about that, Raelynn, because when you say there's a huge amount of money leaking out of the system, talk to me about that. Why? How is retention counterintuitive to basically the funding and the successful operation of healthcare?
16: Oh, I think it's funny because everyone thinks it's a shortage, right? And so we're recruiting, we're pulling from other organizations, from other countries. To me, investing in the workforce that's here is the high value, high ROI, and it could be a competitive advantage. Not that we want to compete with other provinces, but if we invest in the workforce, we offer them great conditions of work, leadership opportunity, career pathing, mentorship. These are things that don't cost a lot of money, but if you retain your staff, there's millions of dollars not losing. You know, when we finance at home, if you can't get an increase in your pay wage, you cut back on your expenses, right? Mm. And so if you're not losing that money, you can reinvest in things that really contribute to a healthy workforce.
0: It's fascinating, and I'm really happy to hear you bring up things that do enhance retention, because I from my old life, I've learned very quickly, simply
16: finance at home. If you can't get an increase in your pay wage, you cut back on your expenses, right? Mm. And so if you're not losing that money, you can reinvest in things that really contribute to a healthy workforce.
0: It's fascinating, and I'm really happy to hear you bring up things that do enhance retention, because I from my old life, I've learned very quickly, simply putting money on the

0: report that we share, money wasn't on the table. Although I know there's, you know, concerns about you want a competitive wage. Those are table stakes,
1: sure.
0: Right? You want good, you know, competitive wage. You want benefits. Safe conditions. You want benefits, right? Those are table stakes. But beyond that, what do you need to be in a healthy work environment? It's a good boss who makes eye contact, who says thank you, who gives you flexibility if you need to leave early one day, right? You know, who recognizes your loyalty and says, we're going to recognize you. We're going to support you. You know, what do you need to grow?
1: Mm.
0: That's a different narrative than nurses primarily are hearing right now.
1: I feel like you could throw that theory into any business.
0: Yeah.
1: We could talk banking. Mm-hmm. And you can have people stay longer, happier and longer if those types of needs are met. If they're, you know, and I'll use the word nurtured, but it doesn't have to be hard. This is just kind of this awareness of what people need to drive them to continue to come to work, be proud of what they do and all of those things. It's fairly transferable. Is that fair to say?
0: Absolutely. It would apply to teachers, to people working in government. Mm-hmm. You know, when you apply a business mindset to this problem, you see it differently. And I think we've been so focused on, you know, what does healthcare need? You know, the clinical skills and everything else. We need to apply a business mindset to this. When finance and HR see this as the same problem to address, we're no longer thinking about disposing of people. We're nurturing them. We're caring for them, providing opportunities. And I think, you know, finance teams need to be looking at this as a high return on investment.
1: I read a quote from you one time where you said you can't recruit your way out of a retention issue.
0: Mm-hmm.
1: We hear a lot about recruiting right now when it comes to healthcare in the province. Are you aware of what the province is doing from a retention standpoint? They do have some strategies in place. And are they, do they just need to expand that multiple times?
0: I moved back to Saskatchewan from Ontario because of Saskatchewan's 4-point action plan, which mentioned retention. No other province was doing that. So I thought, I want to be part of the solution. I want to come and support. So I've been watching very closely, you know, the patient's first action plan that just came out. And I would challenge government to put out some metrics to say, okay, we hired 2,000 new nurses. Are they still here? Are they working in the system somewhere? I just read an article yesterday that talked about when we lose a nurse to a different profession, the high cost of that, you know, it's millions.
1: Right? What is factored into that? Like when you say, so let's say someone becomes a nurse, they work for 5 years or 10 years, doesn't really matter, and then they leave. What are the costs that are maybe not easy to spot, but are there when you have to recruit and hire a new nurse to step in and fill that position?
0: That's an excellent question. That's the core purpose of my book, mm-hmm. right? To say, you know, when we think about replacing a staff, we think, can we afford the salary? Yes or no. Then we go back and backfill, right? But there's all the direct costs of, you know, posting on Indeed, having career fairs, you know, recruiting, signing bonuses, you know, time and interviews, all the kind of direct stuff that you can see. And then there's all the hidden, right? The burnout of the existing staff, the time to productivity, the reputational risk.
1: Mm.
0: You know, there's many, many things that contribute to that cost. And so economists and, you know, statisticians put it together and say it's about $75,000 or $80,000 to replace a nurse. Well, there's 2,000 vacancies posted on SaaS jobs right now.
1: Right.
0: 2,000 jobs times $80,000. You do the math.
1: Right? Yeah.
0: And so that's one thing. People aren't realizing the high cost of replacement.
1: Mm-hmm.
0: And for nurses, it's particularly high because of the education, the onboarding, the safety for patients. You know, you were talking about cleanliness this morning. There's so many things that nurses are required to do. They build that expertise. And when they leave, you know, it takes years to replace, especially to at that competency level.
1: It's a great discussion, Raelynn. I appreciate and credit you for starting it. Thank you very much for coming into the studio. We'll chat again for sure.
0: Thank you, Evan.
1: Raelynn Douglas, the CEO of Ray Soleil Incorporated, author of The Billion Dollar Blind Spot and organizer of that very recent Saskatchewan Nurse Retention Solutions Forum, a topic that you and I will discuss more, no doubt. We'll take a break. We'll be right back here on 980 CJME and 650 CKO.
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1: From the National Newsroom of the Canadian Press, I'm Karen Rebo. A search continues in waters southwest of Vancouver International Airport for several people still missing after a marine rescue. The Joint Rescue Coordination Center in Victoria says a civilian vessel reported spotting people in the water before noon Sunday who were without flotation devices. Helicopters, fixed-wing aircraft, a lifeboat, and a hovercraft were all sent to the scene 18 kilometers offshore. And four people were found just after 3 p.m. and taken to a nearby Coast Guard station and onto emergency workers. Officials believe six others are still unaccounted for. Residents of a remote village in the Northwest Territories have been ordered out of their homes as a wildfire burns nearby. The out-of-control Decho fire is roughly 7 kilometers west of the Fort Simpson Airport and is about 4.2 square kilometers in size. Officials with the village of Fort Simpson say the community's roughly 1,300 residents should flee to the multiplex arena in Yellowknife. The evacuation comes days after three people were killed when a bird dog plane fighting the same fire went down about 50 kilometers from the village. It's now estimated that nearly 60,000 buildings were damaged or destroyed in Wednesday night's deadly twin earthquakes in Venezuela. Search and rescue efforts continue with more international rescue teams and the U.S. military arriving this weekend to help. Here's ABC's Marcus Moore.
2: They were able to save a man and his son who had been trapped under the rubble for several days. We also saw images of a woman who was rescued with her infant child. And so whenever there's a rescue, obviously, as you can imagine, it's a very emotional moment.
1: The government reported over 1,400 dead from the quakes. Tens of thousands have been reported missing. And roars of joy were shared by soccer fans across this country after Canada beat South Africa 1-0 in a nail-biting World Cup knockout stage match Sunday in Los Angeles. Canadians at FIFA fan festivals in Toronto and Vancouver jumped in the air, danced, and hollered after Stefan Eustachio scored in the second minute of stoppage time. The team held on a few minutes more, and the goal held, leading Canada to its first ever men's knockout stage win to advance to the round of 16. That piece of history wasn't lost on Canada fan Justin Heffernan. He'd been watching in Montreal.
3: Canada definitely just made history going to the round of 16 in the World Cup. I never thought I'd see that in my lifetime, honestly. But yeah, Canadian soccer is like getting a lot better, which is warms my heart.
1: Canada came into the tournament sitting at 30th place in the FIFA rankings against South Africa's 60 spot. This is the Canadian Press. In sports, Team Canada and its many soccer fans will be watching Monday's World Cup knockout match between Morocco and the Netherlands with special interest. That's because the men's squad will be playing the winner in the round of 16, Saturday in Houston. Stefan Eustachio scored in the second minute of second half stoppage time in LA as Canada edged South Africa 1-0 in Sunday's first knockout stage game of the World Cup. In baseball action, the Toronto Blue Jays have lost six of their last seven games at home now. They're six games below 500 and were swept in a four-game series by the visiting Texas Rangers that included Sunday's 3-2 setback. The Blue Jays will welcome former Blue Jay Bo Bichette and his struggling New York Mets in a three-game series that starts Monday night. The Jays will then head out on a nine-game West Coast road trip. Other games saw the Boston Red Sox edge the New York Yankees 5-4 in 10 innings. From the Canadian Press, I'm Karen Rebo.
4: I'm Roman Hader with your 980 CJME News Update. Storms carved their way through the province this weekend, bringing things like heavy rain, strong winds, large hail, and even tornado warnings. Kyle Zilkowski is a meteorologist with Environment Canada and says that the stormy weather will likely stick around until Wednesday. One of those storms tore through Regina Saturday afternoon, leaving behind pools of water that swallowed up both vehicles and neighborhoods. The downpour left people scrambling to chuck water from their basements. Brittany Bruce says it only took around 20 minutes of heavy rain before her basement started to fill with water. A planned Islamic call to prayer in Regina was put on hold Friday as mosque leaders met with both residents and supporters. The mosque says it wants more community input following massive outrage online. CJME weather, Monday partly cloudy with a 60% chance of showers, a risk of a thunderstorm and a high of 22. Tuesday partly cloudy with a 30% chance of showers and a high of 21. That's your 980 CJME News Update. I'm Roman Hader.
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5: The last time we had Premier Scott Moe on the show, he was about to embark on his trade mission to Europe. He is just recently back meeting with a number of dignitaries and countries working on expanding, diversifying trade for our province. We'll talk about that. We've got the provincial auditor's report came out yesterday, doubling down on some of the things that we heard, the criticisms about the provincial response to the wildfires. We'll talk about that. And, of course, the Crown Corporation's annual reports that show SAS Power at a loss. We have lots to talk about, and Premier Moe is joining us today in studio. Premier, thank you for being here.
6: Well, thank you, Evan, on what's a beautiful prairie morning.
5: It is a nice morning this morning. You come back to Saskatchewan from your Europe trade mission to some tough news, this shooting in Melville. Your thoughts when you heard what happened?
6: It's absolutely devastating. And for sure, all of our thoughts, and I think the entirety of the province and across Canada go out to their family, friends, and in particular as well the colleagues that are standing shoulder to shoulder with these law enforcement officers. And, this is, I think, cause for a real conversation as well about, investing in our enforcement officers, but also us as society, making sure that we are, showing a full respect for what they do each and every day. Every call they go on, this could be the result. They know that going in, but I'm not sure that we as society have a full understanding and respect for what our individual enforcement officers do each and every day. And I just want to give a shout out to all the enforcement officers, colleagues of ours that are injured at the moment. Just say a huge thank you for what they do each and every day.
5: You're fresh back from Europe. You were over there for 10 days. It was a pretty whirlwind trip. I know you made it to a number of countries, including also that big defense show. Let's start with the countries that you visited. What do you feel you came home with in hand to say, here's some tangible benefits of what we're coming back with?
6: Yeah, we actually started in Canada at the oil show in Calgary, and then found our way over to the Czech Republic, where we signed a memorandum of understanding to expand uranium supply, to work with them on nuclear technology, of which we're looking at in this province as we move forward. Head over to Belgium to look at a port, the port of Antwerp, which is an access point for potential LNG out of the northern part of our province, or out of the port of Churchill potentially, as well as potash. And those big yellow combines are coming from that port as well. So there's some expansion opportunities in those ports. Another MOU in Poland, the defense show in Paris, France, I think really materially good things for our province and building the relationship, in particular in Eastern Europe. And I would just say this, those countries throughout, I guess, Central Europe, whether it be Poland, whether it be the Czech Republic, they are very much looking to divert their provisions like potash fertilizer, like uranium for their nuclear power, away from Russia. As well as LNG and as well as oil. There is a great opportunity for us to expand trade in that Central European zone. That's why we were in the ports. That's why we were in Central Europe. And we are expanding already with, multiple percentage points up in our trade in those two countries in particular, the Czech Republic and Poland.
5: I saw the numbers for Poland. It was something like in 2021, our exports to Poland were 2.5 million. Now they were 79 million last year and continuing to rise. rise.
6: Yeah, we're up 4,000% this year in one of those markets and up 3,500 in the other. Now, they're not huge numbers as of yet, but the rate of increase is among more than anything we've ever seen before, and it can continue into the future.
5: So let me ask you this question, Premier, because after we had you on last time, right before you went on the trip, we got into a big discussion about what's the cost of these trade missions and what is the value for everyday Saskatchewan people. We actually had former Premier Brad Wall on the show last week, and he talked about trade missions being the right thing to do. This is just a clip of what he said.
7: Being there matters, and for the Premier to be there, that matters, not just industry, not just trade associations. So, again, it's a you don't do it because it's going to get you points in the polls, but you do it because it's the right thing to do.
5: But should it help you get points in the polls? I mean, this isn't about that, but the point is, it feels like these trade missions result in good results all the time. The question that I had from a caller was, are they good results for industry and not everyday Saskatchewan people? Or do you have a good way in helping explain how that trickles down for everyday Saskatchewanians?
6: Absolutely. And so the metric is in this province and how we create wealth, whether it be at the family level, the community level, the provincial level, or contribute to national wealth, it's our exports, the value of our exports, not even the volume, but the value. Two decades ago, that value of exporting export products from Saskatchewan was $17 billion. The last 3 years, it's been $45 billion. We're going to see in the years ahead is another potash mine coming on, 2 to 3 uranium mines coming on, a copper mine coming on, expansion in a number of other industries in the manufacturing sector to support that. And so I would say that's the high-level view. The how it impacts Saskatchewan people and families, first and foremost, is jobs. Jobs in your community, whether it be the folks from Yorkton that were at the defense show, whether it be the folks in the Humboldt and Jansen area that are supporting that mine. There's a mine or two going on up in a uranium mine happening up in the LaLoche area, of which I know many are very excited about the careers and the opportunities and the partnerships that are there. So that's the first point on how it impacts families. Second is as that wealth increases provincially, so can our investments in things like healthcare. And investments in new hospitals, like the Jim Pattison Children's Hospital here in Saskatoon, one in Weyburn. We're going to be building one in Yorkton. You see one in Prince Albert. And we're expanding. Prince Albert's a good example where we have to, and SHA is actively looking to hire over 500 additional healthcare staff, why we have the training incentives that are out there to expand essentially the service delivery, not just to the city of Prince Albert, but to the entirety of northern Saskatchewan. And so I'd say the impacts to us as individuals are very, very real in the opportunity for careers that weren't here previously, and the investment that is available in our communities, in our law enforcement, in healthcare and education.
5: The defense show that you were at in Paris, can you talk about what you learned there and what steps forward Saskatchewan was able to make by being there?
6: Yeah, well, there's a lot of excitement at that defense show, and in many Saskatchewan and Canadian companies and manufacturers that were in attendance there as well, providing some of the supportive infrastructure for defense investment. Why everyone is excited there is, with all of the unrest that we're seeing globally, there's significant increases, including Canada's commitment to increase in defense spending. That is a good thing for Saskatchewan's manufacturing industry that largely has been here for agricultural manufacturing, been here to manufacture pretty specialized pieces of equipment that are used in the mining industry and are now not only being sold in Saskatchewan but around the world because they're recognized as being globally leading in what they are doing. It's a small step for that specialization of manufacturing that we have in the ag and mining and oil and gas industry to cross over into that manufacturing defense goods for other companies that are actually procuring with, in our case, the government of Canada, but other governments around the world as well. So a lot of excitement and actually a lot of local touch points, more than I even expected going. So I think there's an opportunity there to further some of the careers when we see some of the industrial areas, the manufacturing areas in Regina and Saskatoon and Yorkton and other communities across the province, and then our ag manufacturing as well, which is often an undersold story in this province because it is not only nation leading but globally leading as well.
5: On that note, just a quick side note, but I was at the 25th anniversary celebrations yesterday of Seedmaster. Just one of many examples of local success stories where a farmer says, no, this isn't working good enough. I have to find a better way. Seedmaster now is globally recognized.
6: Well, years ago, we had a farmer that tamed Saran Wrap with an Easy Wrap 1000. So building an air drill, a globally technologically advanced air drill, should be no problem at all.
5: No, it's impressive for sure. Okay, I want to shift gears. We're chatting with Premier Scott Moe. Just a few minutes left. So the independent review came out with regard to the wildfire season from 2025. Mm-hmm. You did some media availability from across the pond on that. Yesterday, the provincial auditor's report came out. Premier, it seems to me that this is less about we need to spend more money and more about the coordination. It's more about the preparedness going into it. Just your thoughts on where we need to go as a result of these now two reports.
6: Yeah, I agree with that. And we need to do better as an SPSA, not only in coordination, but I would say also communication and how we work alongside communities that are being impacted by wildfires. And let me say, even communities long before they're being impacted by wildfires. And my community where I live was one of those this very spring. There's a number of recommendations in both of those reports. There's a number of responses on, you know, what the SPSA is doing and what the government response is as well as far as starting to enhance the preparatory work that they do and those types of things. I would say one of the more concrete responses that I'm quite excited about is expanding the Fire Smart program and working alongside communities long before the fire is at your doorstep to ensure that our communities are safe. And the government providing some funding in that space and some support to, you know, truly prepare our northern communities. The community needs to take the initiative, but the government wants to support them in truly fire smarting those communities. We saw that in Wadden Bay this most recent year where they had a fire over a decade ago. They went and took tremendous effort, independent effort on their own backs and ensured that their communities was as well prepared as it could be. And we need to do that across the north because it proved to be very, very effective in the case of Wadden Bay.
5: I don't know if this is getting too granular at your level, if you've talked about this, but I've had the CEO from Forest Saskatchewan on a couple of times, Carl Neggers, and he's talked about he would like to see the province as part of their mandate when it comes to forest management, prioritizing the product, the timber, the product, because in doing so, the spinoff will be, it will also prevent damage, death, all of the things that could happen as a result of wildfires. Is that something that's been discussed?
6: Yeah, essentially the industry or the asset that's there from a, whether it be a logging perspective, I think cabin owners would want to prioritize their remote cabins, but certainly, the mandate of the SPSA is to prioritize first and foremost people, and human life, and then communities where, larger numbers of people, live. But there's more work to do here, and I think that's identified in the report. It's also identified some of the actions that SPSA is going to take. But I would say most important of that is not only the coordination with how we are preparing for a fire season, and no one knows what that fire season is going to look like going in. That's why we share resources across provinces and even into the United States. We saw the federal government buy some aerial resources that will be helpful. In fact, we used one of those helicopters this spring to share those, and we lend resources in low fire years and bring them in high fire years. But the communication with communities, I think, was the thing that I thought we really need to work on as a Saskatchewan Public Safety Agency.
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23: First guest of the day today, Roger McKnight, who we speak to numerous times over the course of the years when it comes to gas prices. Roger is Chief Petroleum Analyst at Enpro, and he joins us now. Hi, Roger. Good to have you join us this morning.
24: Pleased to be here.
23: And it's interesting, too. We've got Stats Canada coming out with the cost of living numbers this morning, showing the cost of living in Canada up 3.2% in the month of May. And they're saying big part of that is gas prices. Are we going to see any relief in the future with gas prices, do you think, or not?
24: Well, it's a coin toss, really. You're looking at the Strait of Hormuz situation, and I'm really looking at global inventories, because if the inventories keep dropping like they are, your prices are going to start going up. They're not going to keep going down. Crude could fall, but I think the situation right now is all the traders are looking at the global inventories of crude oil and all refined products, because they're at dangerously low levels.
23: How long is it going to take to get those levels back up to a more normal level?
24: Well, there's a good question. I would say we're looking at very unstable pricing situation for the balance of the year. It really depends on how the geopolitical table is going to turn. I don't really quite understand President Trump as and what he says, or what he says he's going to do, or he has done. It seems to change week to week, and That has the financial markets and the traders of crude and refined products very nervous because they can't deal with uncertainty. All right, that's the problem. And I think politically there's a lot of uncertainty too, both north of the border and south of the border. So it's a very tenuous situation. I have very, very little confidence that a peace agreement or a ceasefire is going to hold for the balance of the year. Call me a cynic, but a cynic, I guess, is a pessimistic realist, and I guess that's me.
23: And as a consumer, it's maddening when you're planning your summer travels, perhaps, trying to get a gauge on what gas prices are and where they may be. I know myself, I was out in Alberta about 2 weeks ago, and I was struck in my travels how their prices at that time were about 10 cents a liter higher than what we were seeing in Saskatchewan. I think that's changed. And even this morning when I was online looking at gas prices, Saskatoon right now we're averaging about $1.62 a liter. Regina lower this morning with average prices around $1.46, $1.52. And it's that that kind of price fluctuation in different centers, different provinces, that really makes it difficult for people trying to do their family budgeting or make their holiday plans as well, I guess.
24: Yeah, it's a bit of a mystery, and I think a lot of the price differential, the wholesale price differential between Saskatoon and Calgary is all of 3/10 of a cent. So when you roll in all the taxes and the margins that are built into the pump price, it looks to me like the retail section is taking a bit of advantage of it because the wholesale price difference is basically nothing. That's for the prairies. When you get into the eastern part of the country, Toronto wholesale price is about 8 cents lower than west of Thunder Bay. So I empathize with the consumer. I have very little answers, but I have even less confidence that this so-called ceasefire that supposed to last for 60 days until they come up with a final agreement is going to hold. It hasn't held in the past, and I can't see it holding in the future. There's just too many variables, too many variable political stances in this equation to make any sense.
23: Roger McKnight is our guest, the chief petroleum analyst at Enpro, talking about the state of the world as far as oil prices are concerned, the reduced oil inventory, and what we're seeing now at the gas pumps. Of course, federally, we saw the federal gas tax reduced temporarily, and I see the New Democratic Party in Saskatchewan is calling on the Moe government to drop the 15% provincial gas tax. Do steps like that, other than just maybe short-term relief, do anything as far as the gas market is
24: psychologically
23: concerned?
24: For the consumer, I guess it is, but the excise tax elimination of 10 cents, that kicks back, that reverses itself on Labor Day. You're going to pay me now or you're going to pay me later. If you're going to start eliminating taxes, you're going to start eliminating a lot of the revenue that the provinces are dependent on. And gasoline and diesel and refined product taxes are absolutely essential to run the province.
23: Roger, has this given you thought to perhaps getting an electric vehicle?
24: I'm not sold on that. I'm not sold. But we're a very, very, very, very large company with a small population and a lot of miles in between locations. I prefer to stick with the reliable ones.
23: I think that's probably the sentiment you'll find in the majority of people in Saskatchewan. I see that EV numbers are up. Some recent numbers from Stats Canada showing that Canadians bought nearly 61,000 electric vehicles in the first 4 months of this year. But you're right, it's probably the bigger urban centers where people are making use of these. Out here on the Great Prairies, where you've got such big distances, cold, cold winters, and lack of charging infrastructure, I think it's still going to be a bit of a jump for a lot of Canadians as far as when they step up to an electric vehicle. Roger, I appreciate your information. Have a good day. Thanks for joining us.
24: Thank you very much.
23: You bet. Roger McKnight, that we talked to when it comes to gas, oil prices, chief petroleum analyst at Enpro. It is the Evan Bray Show on 650 CKOM and 980 CJME.
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2: I'm Roman Hader with your 980 CJME news update. Storms carved their way through the province this weekend, bringing things like heavy rain, strong winds, large hail, and even tornado warnings. Kyle Zilkowski is a meteorologist with Environment Canada and says that the stormy weather will likely stick around until Wednesday. One of those storms tore through Regina Saturday afternoon, leaving behind pools of water that swallowed up both vehicles and neighborhoods. The downpour left people scrambling to chuck water from their basements. Brittany Bruce says it only took around 20 minutes of heavy rain before her basement started to fill with water. A planned Islamic call to prayer in Regina was put on hold Friday as mosque leaders met with both residents and supporters. The mosque says it wants more community input following massive outrage online. CJME weather, Monday partly cloudy with a 60% chance of showers, a risk of a thunderstorm and a high of 22. Tuesday partly cloudy with a 30% chance of showers and a high of 21. That's your 980 CJME news update. I'm Roman Hader.
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10: 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So, you want the top bunk or the bottom bunk? 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
0: Get ready to turn up the fun. The Queen City X is back for another summer of rides, food, music, and more. 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
23: I'm going to get some time right now with Conservative MP Corey Tucker, who recently put forward a bill, a private member's bill, that would make it easier for doctors to prescribe psilocybin. Corey Tucker, welcome to the program. Thanks for being here.
6: Happy to be here, Brent.
23: What in the world is a Conservative MP doing, presenting a bill that would, basically give doctors the ability to prescribe magic mushrooms?
6: Well, Brent, this is not why I got involved in politics, but as a role of your member of parliament is that you should be listening to your constituents. And I had an individual named Thomas Hartle come into my office. And Thomas, like many listeners, they probably have friends or family that got the same diagnosis. It was stage 4 cancer and given months to live. Mm-hmm. And Thomas was a special individual where he sparked something with his story. So after receiving his diagnosis from his doctor, his mind went everywhere. His anxiety was off the charts. They tried a whole bunch of different antidepressants. Nothing worked. So out of desperation and some of the science that shows that for anxiety and some mental health disorders, psilocybin counseling can help. So they prescribed Thomas psilocybin counseling. And in Canada, every day you can go to your doctor and get a prescription for this counseling, but for you to receive it, you need to fill out a whole bunch of paperwork, send it off to Health Canada, and wait upwards of a year to find out if they will grant you access. And Thomas's case was positive. He received his medicine that his doctor was prescribing, and it was working. His anxiety was reduced to a point where his body could fight cancer. And for 3 years, he was able to access legal psilocybin in Canada, and his experience is that it helped with his mental health state in fighting cancer. And but unfortunately, the bureaucrats at Health Canada cut him off, and so he came to see his MP, which was myself. And I had a cursory understanding of magic mushrooms when I was younger, and yeah, I didn't think much of them as medicine. But I made the commitment to see Thomas that I would look into it a little bit more. So for the last 3 years, I've been busy meeting with other patients and other people similar to Thomas that had a positive experience with having counseling on psilocybin. And it is moving when you meet some of the veterans that are suffering from PTSD or some of our first responders.
23: Sure.
6: That have, put it all on the line for Canada and our society. And when they return home, they are racked with PTSD. And it has been effective treatment in reducing the symptoms of PTSD. I also talking to researchers and historians right in our city that have been researching psilocybin for decades now. And it's a non-toxic, non-addictive medicine. So this is a lot different than I get that maybe some of your listeners will confuse it with hard drugs or drugs that are on the street. You won't find an addict because you can't get addicted, and you won't find someone that has died from it because your body can't digest enough of it to kill you. Mm-hmm. So it's a lot different than the conversation around other substances. The conservatives are dead set against hard drugs that can kill you, that are addictive, that are a scourge on our streets, and we have to do everything possible to limit their exposure. But we got it wrong with psilocybin being grouped in with these other substances.
23: You called it psilocybin counseling.
6: Yes.
23: Explain that.
6: So it's not, for some of your viewers that might have some experience, this is not sitting around with a bunch of buddies around in the forest and take a bag of mushrooms. It's purposeful counseling before your session, during, and then afterwards that have been getting some breakthrough results for researchers. So humans, we put up different walls in our brains to deal with trauma, deal with mental distress, addictions, that you might be aware of it or you might not be. But when you have this medicine, it changes your consciousness for roughly 4 to 6 hours. And counselors say that they can get upwards of a decade's worth of talk therapy completed in one session. Hmm. I've met people that were addicted to fentanyl. that got off fentanyl and have stayed clean with one session of psilocybin counseling. Now, I'm not a doctor, but neither are the bureaucrats in Health Canada, which are blocking physicians' recommendations. And that doesn't make sense. So I brought forward, in honor of Thomas, a constituent of mine, Thomas's bill. And it allows physicians to prescribe it, but it also provides a channel for Health Canada to approve the medicines on a priority review basis. So what that means is that if a proponent of a molecule would like to bring it to Canada, they would have a path that with Health Canada would have to render a decision within 180 days, yay or nay, on that molecule. So still keeping the high standards that Canadians should expect from our Food and Drug and Health Canada's regulations. But without this bill, we're going to be stuck in this position where bureaucrats will be deciding what's best for patients across Canada.
23: So where are we at with the bill?
6: Well, we just launched it, yeah. And very excited to say that it seems to be getting multi-party support. For me to even launch the bill, I needed unanimous consent, which means that anyone in Parliament, if they voice to know, this bill wouldn't have been introduced. And very grateful on the last week of session that there was time carved out for this introduction, because we all see it. It's an epidemic of mental health and addiction in our streets. And what we're doing for the last 10 years of enabling drug use is wrong. And we're ignoring a treatment.
23: Corey Tucker is joining us, of course, a conservative MP, talking about his recent bill, trying to get this private member's bill passed that would make it easier for Canadian doctors to prescribe psilocybin, magic mushrooms. You were talking earlier about some of the issues that people that have tried to get this, what they go through, I guess, mm-hmm. with Health Canada. So someone listening right now that feels they could make use of psilocybin as a way to deal with whatever it may be, mental health issues, stress, PTSD, that sort of thing, for them to get some of this right now takes what?
6: Well, it would take can take upwards of a year for Health Canada to render a decision. Mm-hmm. My heart goes out to my heart goes out to the families of the RCMP that shot me in Melville. I grew up close to Melville, and I think about loved ones in the area, and think about all our officers that protect us and put their lives in line. And thoughts and prayers are with their families, but
23: definitely
6: on the psilocybin aspect of access, Health Canada will render a decision roughly 3 years ago, around 80% was being approved. Now we're down to 30%. Pistol Pete is an individual in Ontario that is dying from a pulmonary disorder that is given, once again, months to live, waited 11 months, is hanging on. And they wrote him a 15-page rejection letter that said he wasn't dying quick enough or painful enough to access medicine.
23: Oh, gosh.
6: And I can't think of a more of a government overreach when you hear of your federal government telling a dying patient that the medicine that their doctor is recommending that you can't receive. And that's one of the reasons for end-of-life and palliative care. It's been shown that psilocybin counseling can ease the end-of-life distress that individuals feel during a very sensitive part time of their lives. But on how they usually access it, there's on the legal side, is Health Canada has approved producers in Canada that it's a plant, mm-hmm. That grows, and they take the extracts of that plant and put it in a capsule and then send it to clinics for use in research and for patients that have been approved for psilocybin counseling. But if you're waiting and or of the mindset that you would like to be self-medicating, which we don't recommend, there is options that are gray market to organized crime, to what have you out there, that there's no reason why we've dealt with this substance in the way that we have. But there are outfits that will, over the internet or in larger cities, there's storefronts that are set up. And this encourages people to go there because of their government's rejection of allowing you to have license-regulated psilocybin.
23: Conservative MP Corey Tucker, thanks so much for joining us here today.
6: Happy to hear it, Brett.
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1: Well, we have talked about sports gambling before. In fact, we've talked about it many times on this show. We bring in our own sports guy, Jamie Nye, in the part of the Green Zone on this topic. We've talked with SIGA. We've talked with casinos. Remember, Steve Jordans joined us, the professor of psychology, University of Toronto Scarborough, who advocated for Ontario lawmakers to pass Bill 107 to protect youth from online gambling. It didn't pass, by the way. Our producer of this show, Nicole Garn, executive producer of The Evan Bray Show, stumbled upon a story in the Globe and Mail that kind of reminded us of this beast that online sports gambling can be. The market is huge, and it causes some concerns. It has a devastating impact on individuals and on families who have individuals that have become addicted to sports gambling. One person that knows that reality firsthand is the author of the article that we're talking about in the Globe and Mail, Robin Kozerginski. Now, he is a Toronto-based writer, recently shared his experience in this powerful Globe and Mail opinion piece. He's also working on a memoir called Incompatible with Life. In the article, he argues that unlike many other addictions, online sports betting can be nearly impossible to escape because it's available. It's there anytime, any day, especially if you're using your phone to do it. It's with you all the time. And this was too good of a topic not to dig into further. Inviting the author of this article from the Globe and Mail onto the program, I'm happy to say Robin Kozerginski is joining us by phone. Robin, thank you so much for taking the call.
2: Yeah, thank you so much for reading and engaging with the article, and really happy to be here to continue the conversation around it.
1: So is it hard for you to write an article like this? Because it's very personal. You're exposing a part of your life that obviously you've lived through.
2: Yeah. It was a big decision to, you know, put myself out there and my family's story out there. But ultimately, I think it is a topic that is under-discussed in some of the ways I mentioned in the article. I think that there is a fundamental difference in online sports gambling versus what people think about when they think traditionally about gambling, casinos, physical locations. It's just a different beast right now, and the way that it wrapped me up was quite immense, and everybody I talked to seems to have a story around it. So I felt like I wanted to share my story and hopefully reach more people.
1: Let's talk a bit about your story, Robin. Do you remember the first sports bet you made?
2: Yes, I do. I do because it was happened in a moment where I was actually at the hospital with my youngest daughter. It sounds like a weird place to place a first bet online, but just for some further context, my youngest daughter is medically complex. She has a rare genetic condition. And us being at SickKids Hospital in Toronto wasn't something that didn't happen often. So within that context, the Ontario just legalized gambling online, downloaded the app and placed the first bet. And to be honest, you know, like I think most addictions, it didn't seem like it was an issue for, you know, obviously that evening, and it didn't seem like it was an issue for years until it very much was. And I tried to do what I could to kick the addiction, and obviously that was a whole other journey after that to really get to the place where I am now.
1: Can you summarize what that journey was like for you from that first bet to the point that you realized I have a problem here? I've got to stop. I've got to find a way to an intervention. What was that like in that time?
2: Yeah. It was slow when you look at it to really get to the place where I am now.
1: Can you summarize what that journey was like for you from that first bet to the point that you realized I have a problem here? I've got to stop. I've got to find a way to an intervention. What was that like in that time?
2: Yeah. It was slow when you look at it in retrospect.

0: there was a lot of unanswerable questions when it came to my daughter and just other things happening in life. So to me, I can totally see the appeal of it and why I got hooked on it. Obviously, I was also a sports fan going into this. It changed the way I was able to interact with sports, changed the way I was able to, you know, just be a consumer of something that I was already really, really engaged with. And then, you know, it starts to slide into placing bets, not just in the evenings on games that I was already watching, but you're placing bets throughout the day. You're starting to look into sports that you might not have ever interacted with before. And all of a sudden you're doing research on, like, what are the best places to play? You start to immerse yourself in some of the communities that exist online, whether it be in subreddits or Discord. And next thing you know, I couldn't move throughout the day without a bet placed, without checking my phone constantly to see how something was going. And then, you know, it comes to a place where you look at your bank accounts, you realize the lies that I'm telling to my partner. I realize the person that I'm becoming, the distractions that are happening within my life, and you recognize that you have an addiction. After that, trying to take the steps of recovery, it was still a long journey. And ultimately, the only thing that really allowed me to stop this was placing external barriers on myself. So installing something called Gamban, which prevented me from accessing any betting sites online on any of my devices, and then signing up for a self-exclusion site that just connected to all of the possible sports books and gambling websites that exist, and there's many, and automatically self-excluding from all of them. So there's a peace of mind knowing that even if, you know, urges come up, if I was in a situation where I were to relapse, that there's this really extensive barrier preventing me from doing so.
1: Robin Kozerginski is my guest. He is a Toronto-based writer who has talked about and written recently in an article in the Globe and Mail about addiction to online sports gambling. In fact, I think you called it the modern cigarette. How is that, Robin? Is it because of the accessibility of it?
0: Yeah, it's the accessibility, and I think it is the cultural acceptance of it. You know, you turn on your TV, you watch any sports game, whether you're taking the bus, where I live here in Toronto, there's advertisements everywhere for it with celebrity endorsements. And then, of course, the delivery method of it is through your phone. It's through the mechanism that is essential for our everyday living. So because of that, I think that we're starting to see a cultural understanding that there is something wrong with this, but yet it still permeates our society in a way that is, you know, like literally a public health crisis. So that's why I made that comparison.
1: Robin Kozerginski is our guest, a Toronto-based writer, again, working on a memoir called Incompatible with Life, Sports Gambling. 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
1: From the National Newsroom of the Canadian Press, I'm Karen Rebo. A search continues in waters off Vancouver International Airport for several people still missing after a marine rescue on Sunday afternoon. The Joint Rescue Coordination Center says before noon Sunday, a civilian boat reported spotting people in the water who were without flotation devices. Helicopters, fixed-wing aircraft, a lifeboat were all sent to the scene about 18 kilometers southwest of shore, and four people were found just after 3 p.m. and taken to a nearby Coast Guard station and on to paramedics. Officials believe six other people are still unaccounted for. Residents of a remote village in the Northwest Territories have been ordered out of their homes as a wildfire burns nearby. The out-of-control Decho fire is 7 kilometers west of the Fort Simpson Airport. It's about 4 square kilometers in size. Officials with the village of Fort Simpson say its 1,300 residents should flee to Yellowknife to the multiplex arena for lodging. Residents who wish to evacuate by plane should go to the local Fort Simpson Rec Center. Officials say the last plane out was scheduled for early Monday. A pro-separatist billboard in the southern Alberta town of Tabor on Sunday was the focal point for a rally calling for Alberta independence. About 150 people braved winds and a deluge of rain to take part in the protest organized by the group Cruise to Alberta Independence. The guest of honor, Corey Morgan, who purchased the ad and refused to take it down despite an order from the town that it was a public nuisance.
2: Well, I guess I kind of sparked this inadvertently with a billboard, just trying to make a mark and get the campaign going, and it turned into a symbol, I think, for people to push back against those who are trying to cancel the messaging throughout this campaign.
1: Morgan says the sign is paid for up until Tuesday and will likely come down. Local and international rescue teams raced against the clock to pull survivors from the rubble in Venezuela 4 days after two powerful earthquakes shook the northern state of La Guaira. The government reported over 1,450 dead from the quakes Sunday afternoon. Thousands have been reported missing. Thousands packed downtown Toronto for the city's annual Pride Parade on Sunday, with Prime Minister Mark Carney joining part of the march. And roars of joy were shared by soccer fans across the country after Canada beat South Africa 1-0 in a nail-biting World Cup knockout stage match Sunday in Los Angeles. Stefan Eustachio scored in the second minute of stoppage time. The team held on a few minutes more and the goal held, leading Canada to its first ever men's knockout stage win to advance to the round of 16. Canada fan Aaron Payne watched in Toronto and was thrilled with the result.
3: Unreal. I mean, nerves all game, but the result we deserve, we want it.
1: Woo! This is the Canadian Press. In sports, Team Canada and its many soccer fans will be watching Monday's World Cup knockout match between Morocco and the Netherlands with special interest. That's because the men's squad will be playing the winner in the round of 16 Saturday in Houston. Stefan Eustachio scored in the second minute of second half stoppage time in LA as Canada edged South Africa 1-0 in Sunday's first knockout stage game of the World Cup. In baseball action, the Toronto Blue Jays have lost six of their last seven games at home now. They're six games below 500 and were swept in a four-game series by the visiting Texas Rangers that included Sunday's 3-2 setback. The Blue Jays will welcome a former Blue Jay Bo Bichette and his struggling New York Mets in a three-game series that starts Monday night. The Jays will then head out on a nine-game West Coast road trip. Other games saw the Boston Red Sox edge the New York Yankees 5-4 in 10 innings. From the Canadian Press, I'm Karen Rebo.
4: I'm Roman Hader with your 980 CJME News Update. Storms carved their way through the province this weekend, bringing things like heavy rain, strong winds, large hail, and even tornado warnings. Kyle Zilkowski is a meteorologist with Environment Canada and says that the stormy weather will likely stick around until Wednesday. One of those storms tore through Regina Saturday afternoon, leaving behind pools of water that swallowed up both vehicles and neighborhoods. The downpour left people scrambling to chuck water from their basements. Brittany Bruce says it only took around 20 minutes of heavy rain before her basement started to fill with water. A planned Islamic call to prayer in Regina was put on hold Friday as mosque leaders met with both residents and supporters. The mosque says it wants more community input following massive outrage online. CJME weather, Monday, partly cloudy with a 60% chance of showers, a risk of a thunderstorm and a high of 22. Tuesday, partly cloudy with a 30% chance of showers and a high of 21. That's your 980 CJME News Update. I'm Roman Hader.
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5: One of the things that came up and often does when we have open phone dialogue on healthcare in this province is the absence of a contract for some 14,000 plus workers that are part of the QP5430 union. So this represents healthcare workers across the province. They have been without a contract. I believe it's 4 years now and counting, despite the fact that they have been at the bargaining table and there's been attempts to bargain. And we talked with Minister Cockerell about this last week when we had him on the program. What are the sticking points? This can't be easy. If you're one of 14,000 workers that has gone 4 years without a pay raise, think about what's happening. We talk about cost of living all the time. The pumps, the belt at the grocery store. I mean, costs are not going down. And even those raises that may be little bits here and there, at least they kind of keep you in the game. So going 4 years without a contract has to be tough. So as we ask the question about what are the sticking points, we've got someone joining us today who can talk quite knowledgeably about this. Bashir Jallo is the president of QP5430. He has been on our program before. They know they've had some rallies at the legislature in Saskatchewan. Many different ways in which they're trying to move this forward, ultimately to get a collective agreement for their members. And I have President Jallo joining me in studio. Thank you so much for being here.
6: Thank you so much, Avery.
5: So, four and a half years, am I right?
6: Yes.
5: In that, it's about
6: over 4 years.
5: Four years without a contract. You represent 14,000 plus people that work in healthcare in the province. Let's start with who are the people that were part of your union?
6: Thank you so much for having me. First, I want to, before I answer your questions, I want to take this opportunity to extend our condolences to the folks, to our members and the people who live around the Melville area as a result of these tragic situations. The healthcare workers in Melville area are QP healthcare workers, and we want to extend our condolences to the two police officers that were shot and their families. It is something that is disheartening, and we want to thank that.
5: Mm-hmm.
6: So QP5430, we are QP healthcare workers. We represent over 190 different classifications in this province, across this province. And most of those classifications are in diagnostic, for example, CT, MRI, X-ray people, and ultrasound. And then we represent people who are nurses, the LPN nurses, the CCAs in the nursing field. We represent people who are in the maintenance area, people who are like electricians, plumbers, environmental service workers. We represent people in clerical area. When you walk into the hospital, the people that you talk to take your information, we represent people from various different classifications in this province. We are representing folks in the North Battleford area all the way to Lloydminster, Prince Albert area, the Regina, former Regina Coppell, all the way to the Manitoba border. So, in Yorkton and Weyburn area.
5: So the 14,000 plus members, that, I mean, I said this to you off air. I mean, we are a province that almost guarantees that everyone is connected to someone who they either know them, they're a family member, they're a neighbor, they're a former colleague, whatever, that is part of this healthcare group. Some of them providing direct healthcare services, as you said, diagnostics, technicians of different sorts, LPNs, but then some of them on the maintenance side or the accounting and admin side. I mean, there are many different ways in which they're involved in healthcare in the province. This is a long time to not have a contract settled. What is the sticking point?
6: We have gone for over 4 years without a single raise. This is the longest bargaining session we've had in Saskatchewan. The major sticking point is our members. We all know the biggest crisis we face in this province is short staffing and how that is affecting patient care. And our members have been, we prepare a proposal, QP 5430 prepare a proposal to directly address the root cause, which is retention. What can we do to deal with retention and recruit people so we can have the workload that we can manage?
5: Now, can I just jump in? When you say retention, are you talking people that are retiring or people that are just so frustrated they're leaving the profession altogether?
6: People who are frustrated and they are leaving the system. So we prepare a proposal to address those root causes. And we have been bragging for quite some time. Unlike Seho, Seho prepared a proposal that is contrary to that. The main sticking point here is, think about it this way. If you have a workforce, you have a work, like you need 1,000 people to do this job. But then you have 600, you only have 600 people. Instead of, so what Seho want to do is to, the government want to do is to use these 600 people to do the work of 1,000 people. And that is the biggest problem. So we have been gone with her for quite some time. We have talked to them. People are leaving this province, and they are leaving this province because of the low wages compared to Western Canada average. People, the working condition, people are constantly being mandated to go to work. People finish work, they are being called to work. People are expected to be on call for 6 to 9 months of the year. People are denied vacation because we do not have enough healthcare workers to deal with that. So we have talked to Seho, what can we do to solve this problem? But they are bent on some kind of a scheme that will move healthcare workers across the province. They want to be able to move healthcare workers across the province or move work across the province. Or they also want us to accept, they have said to us, until we meet their key priorities, there is no way they're going to talk about money, which is a key point here for us. And those key points are how they can move workers around, how they can move work around. And they want to be able to bring in contract workers, and they want to be able to contract our workers and bring contract workers. They want to be able to change language we have in our collective agreement to eliminate any designated holiday that is being assigned to us by the provincial or municipal government. They don't want that. They want to be able, Seho want to be able to get rid of all the protections we have in our collective agreement. That is something that we cannot accept.
5: Okay, let me jump in for a second. Bashir Jello is my guest. He is the president of QP 5430, representing thousands of healthcare workers in the province. So let's talk a little bit about this mobility, portability part of this, because I had Minister Jeremy Cockerell on the program last week, and he gave an example of a person who works in healthcare, someone who might be represented by you and your union, who might work in Craik, and they want them to work in Davidson. And arguably, depending on where they live, it could be almost an equal distance for them to travel. That seems like a different situation than someone who's being expected to pick up and move or even do shifts hours away from their home. Is that what is being asked, or can you give specifics of what they're trying to accomplish?
6: So, first of all, Seho is not being transparent of the information.
5: And we should say Seho stands for?
6: So Seho is the bargaining agent for the government to negotiate collective agreement for healthcare workers in the province. They are not being transparent about this. That is no brainer. It's a very simple thing. For example, the example they're giving, if you live in Cognac and there's Rockland, Cognac is QP workers, and then Rockland is SCIUS. They want if people how they provide services in those areas. That is what they are saying. But instead of they actually talking about the issues itself, they are misrepresenting the information. That is no brainer. We have system in place that has allowed them to do that. We have system in place that can have allowed people to leave Prince Albert to go to as far as La Ronge to go work in that area.
5: And why are they not happy with the system that's in place?
6: I do not know, because what they want to do, they want to be able to put something in the collective agreement that will allow them to move people all over this province as they see fit. We have worked on so many letters of understanding for them to do exactly that. This is both in QP, SCIU, and SGU. We have those things. SCIU was told them the same thing. QP said the same thing. We have already established practice that will allow them to do that. We do understand that some of the classifications are very small. They are very small group. They need to be able to move around. We have done that and we will continue to do that. But what they want to do is to include something in our collective agreement that will allow them to move people around the province, irrespective of whether some of these people are single parent, whether they have a car to drive or not. And that is not something we can include in the collective agreement. And people, and if you want to do that, you want people who are willing to do that. You ask those who want to do that, they can do that. We've done that. We did that during the pandemic and we continue to do that. But they want to include in the collective agreement. There are some of our members who are single parent who cannot afford to travel distances to go work in this community. There are some of our members who, because of medical condition, cannot do that. There are some of our members who cannot afford a car to drive to these communities, but they want this blanket thing in the collective agreement that will allow them to do that. And that is something that no union will accept.
5: Right.
6: We have the current system we have is working, and we want to be able to work to improve that.
5: We'll be right back here on 980 CJME and 650 CKO.
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5: Where are you at with energy drinks? Are you an energy drink consumer? I can honestly say I probably have lots of bad habits when it comes to eating and drinking. I'm not perfect when it comes to my diet. However, I could count on one hand the number of energy drinks I've had in my life. I don't drink energy drinks. I don't see the attraction to them. If I'm wanting to get some caffeine, I'll have a cup of coffee. I definitely love coffee. But energy drinks are huge. The market for energy drinks in that overall drink market, the share, the portion of sales that are attributed to energy drinks is huge. And among young teenagers, it's high. It's very, very common for them to be selecting an energy drink at the convenience store when they're there to grab a drink as opposed to grabbing a pop. And you can get them everywhere. Convenience stores, gas stations, grocery stores. Quebec, the province of Quebec has decided enough is enough. They have become the first province in Canada to prohibit the sale of energy drinks to anyone under the age of 16, partly inspired by the death of a 15-year-old Quebec boy. His energy drink consumption was linked to complications involving some medication that he was on for ADHD. But not everyone agrees with the ban. Critics argue that parents, not governments, should be deciding what their children consume. So is Quebec responding to a legitimate public health concern? Is this government overreach, which you and I talk about a lot on this program? I want to get someone on the show that can talk to us about, from a realistic standpoint, what is the danger of the consumption of energy drinks? That's where my next guest comes in. Dr. Christopher Labos is a Montreal physician. He hosts a podcast called The Body of Evidence. He is the author of Does Coffee Cause Cancer? And he is our guest this morning. Dr. Christopher Labos, thank you so much for taking the call.
17: Oh, thank you for having me.
5: Before we get into the politics of the ban, are energy drinks a health concern for teens?
17: Yeah, I think they are. So first of all, there's no redeeming, you know, medical benefit to them. They are basically soft drinks with caffeine in them. So they have a lot of caffeine, they have a lot of sugar, and neither of those things is really good, especially for kids. Now, people will say, like, well, you know, in one serving of an energy drink, you're getting about as much caffeine as you would from a cup of coffee, and that's true. But as a general rule, 14-year-olds aren't usually drinking coffee, or if they are, they're drinking it in very sort of, you know, tepid amounts. So they are products that don't have any medical benefit to them. And so even if you set the sugar part of it aside, which is still a very real problem, because when you look at the rising rates of childhood obesity that we have, sugar-sweetened beverages are a major factor in that. And so we rightly identify soft drinks as being problematic, and yet for whatever reason, because of the way we look at them, we tend to give energy drinks a pass, and we don't think about them in the same way. But even setting the sugar aspect of that aside, the fact that these beverages contain relatively high amounts of caffeine makes them not great for kids, because kids are smaller, they are more sensitive to the effects of caffeine than you and I would be. And because kids tend to drink them in, you know, large amounts, meaning that they'll have, let's say, two cans or three cans when they're trying to pull an all-nighter, or they're studying, or they're going out, or whatever, later on in life, they mix it with alcohol. Because they don't drink them one at a time, but tend to pound them back in, you know, two or three, you know, cans at a time, they tend to get a higher dose of caffeine than you would from a single cup of coffee. And so there is, I think, the worry there that this is not good for their hearts, and there have been some isolated case reports of this being problematic. And when you combine them with stimulant medications that we give for ADHD, there is a non-zero probability that you're going to start seeing interactions, and I think that's what motivated the current ban.
5: Montreal physician Dr. Christopher Labos is my guest. Okay, so you've established in your first answer, look, these things aren't great for kids. So the next question is, based on the evidence that you've seen and that you know, Doc, do you think the province has a legitimate case to ban this?
17: I think so, because here's the thing. You could say to yourself, well, if you're going to ban energy drinks, why aren't you going to ban soft drinks if they're just as bad for you? And I think the answer there is twofold. Number one, because the issue with energy drinks is more of an acute problem rather than a chronic long-term problem when you're talking with other sugar-sweetened beverages, because here the problems are long-term risk of obesity, diabetes, and heart disease and all that. And you have time to graduate from childness to adulthood and sort of change your lifestyle practices. I think the reason to introduce a ban here is, number one, because it affects kids, because the concern is really about an interaction with medication, and it's also the fact that kids tend to consume these products in a way that is not recommended. Now, we all sort of ignore serving sizes, like how many times have you eaten like a whole tub of ice cream rather than taking a single scoop or eating a whole bag of popcorn, right? So there are recommended serving sizes that are there, and we just ignore them because the way we consume food is very complicated. But I think especially with kids, I think there is a reason to be concerned about the high caffeine dose. And this is not a new discussion. The Canadian Medical Association had passed a resolution about this a decade ago. It just never really went anywhere because there wasn't the political will to implement any type of ban like this. And I think just now, because of the death of Zachary Miron here in Quebec, I think that's what motivated people to take a second look at this and say, yeah, in this circumstance, maybe not having young people drink these energy drinks is probably a good thing.
5: Dr. Christopher Labos is my guest. I heard a physician talking, I think the physician was actually from the U.S., but said that while there can be a connection to the death of a youth from the combination of their prescription meds and an energy drink, it's quite small. Is that factual?
17: Yeah, I think it is a small risk, right? It is a definitely small risk. So it really depends what your philosophy is, you know? Do you think that you put regulations in place to protect people from a small but potentially catastrophic risk? And then, you know, once people are 18 or 60 in this case, they can start making, you know, these decisions for themselves. I think that's the philosophy that goes into it. Like, absolutely, the risk is small, right? Because there are many people who drink energy drinks and are fine. I think it's the idea, okay, we need to protect this young population that maybe doesn't fully understand the implications of mixing this with their medications. And then once people become adults, then they can more fully take responsibility for their own health affairs. So, you know, you have to, I think, see it more as a protecting children type thing that may not fully appreciate that these cans of energy drinks that they're selling at, you know, the corner stores are not the same as soft drinks. There is an added ingredient to them that makes them potentially dangerous in certain circumstances.
5: This might be a weird question or a naive question on my part, because I admitted right off the start, I'm not an energy drink guy. I never have been. I like coffee for sure. But does the way in which you drink them escalate risk? So, for example, does pounding an energy drink in seconds or versus someone who sips it over the period of an hour, does it change risk at all?
17: Absolutely. Because here's the thing. Think of all the times when you got a cup of coffee, drank half of it, forgot the second half, left it for a bit, got busy at work, had to come back to it. You know, when we consume coffee, as we all do, and as I do, you tend to consume it over a longer period of time. So those, you know, 200 milligrams of caffeine that's in your cup of coffee, you're not getting it into your system all in one shot. Whereas if you get one can of energy drink, and there is a maximum dosage here in Canada, it's 180 milligrams per serving size. You know, if you drink that, you chug it, you get all in one shot, you're getting that complete dose of caffeine within seconds. And then if you're drinking a second can on top of that, well, now you've gotten 360 milligrams of caffeine. So you can see how it scales very, very quickly. And so the way in which kids consume these beverages is very different than the way we consume coffee. They're both caffeinated beverages, but the way in which you consume them makes them a little bit different.
5: Dr. Christopher Labos, a Montreal physician, here on 650 CKOM, 980 CJM.
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4: I'm Roman Hader with your 980 CJME News Update. Storms carved their way through the province this weekend, bringing things like heavy rain, strong winds, large hail, and even tornado warnings. Kyle Zilkowski is a meteorologist with Environment Canada and says that the stormy weather will likely stick around until Wednesday. One of those storms tore through Regina Saturday afternoon, leaving behind pools of water that swallowed up both vehicles and neighborhoods. The downpour left people scrambling to chuck water from their basements. Brittany Bruce says it only took around 20 minutes of heavy rain before her basement started to fill with water. A planned Islamic call to prayer in Regina was put on hold Friday as mosque leaders met with both residents and supporters. The mosque says it wants more community input following massive outrage online. CJME weather. Monday, partly cloudy with a 60% chance of showers, a risk of a thunderstorm, and a high of 22. Tuesday, partly cloudy with a 30% chance of showers and a high of 21. That's your 980 CJME News Update. I'm Roman Hader.
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5: Well, it's been a difficult spring for producers across the province. Lots of farmland too wet for seeding. I was just chatting with a buddy of mine the other day who said they finally got their seeding done. Then they proceeded to get about 5 inches of rain in the 2 days that followed that. And now, of course, they're worried about flooding out and what's that going to do to part of their crops as well. So these are the types of things, the uncertainty that comes with farming, but you throw in things like trade and tariffs. It causes lots of problems, and it can cause problems at home, financial concerns, mental health as well. Today, we're going to dig into some of the resources that are available through Farm Credit Canada. I'm happy to welcome the Vice President of Products and Market Strategies, Colin Brisebois, who is joining me today in studio. Colin, thank you so much for being here today.
9: Yeah, thanks for having us.
5: So there are people that know about Farm Credit Canada, but probably have no clue. What are the services that Farm Credit provides?
9: Yeah, well, Farm Credit Canada is a company, we just hit $65 billion in assets. So it makes us one of the 10 largest financial institutions in Canada. And, we're proudly based right here in Regina. Right. So, our head office is here in Regina. We have over 1,000 employees in Regina and 1,300 employees spread across the country. So, or across this province, excuse me. So really proud about our footprint here in Saskatchewan. We offer knowledge, advice, capital solutions to farmers, agri producers, processors, everything from production all the way to getting that food on the grocery shelves.
5: This has been a difficult spring for many Saskatchewan farmers. What is the message that you have to producers who are dealing with uncertainty, which of course is we're just starting the growing season. So we don't even know if there's going to be frosts at harvest time. I mean, all of the things that have yet to come, but what is your message on behalf of Farm Credit Canada to everything that's been going on this spring?
9: Yeah, well, I think what we pride ourselves on at FCC is, really being that trusted partner to our customers and to the industry. So again, there's always going to be producers that are facing challenges, others that are maybe having better years than others. So, we really invite the conversation, to talk to us, find out how we can support both the knowledge, the advice. Maybe we can put you in touch with folks that can help you build a risk management plan or, those parts of the business that we know are so important here as we move forward with the uncertainty.
5: I was on your website, and I know there's a real encouragement for producers to reach out to FCC early. That's part of the strategy is being planned and prepared. Can you talk about why that's important?
9: Yeah, well, I think it's communication's important in any relationship. And so, we always invite producers if they're, facing challenges or they're seeing some headwinds coming down the line to, reach out to their relationship manager, have a conversation and let us be part of the solution. Let us find ways to help solve that. And, you talked earlier too about, sometimes the mental toll that some of these challenges can have. So we want to make sure that FCC is viewed as that partner and that, picking up that phone, having that conversation, hopefully can ease a bit of that anxiety or stress at times that our producers face.
5: Give us an example, Colin, of the types of services that are available. What are options available? What are things that Farm Credit can do, Farm Credit Canada, to everyday farmers, people that are, whether you're farming a big operation, a small operation, how can Farm Credit Canada help?
9: Yeah, well, I think there's three pillars of how we help is, first of all, we provide knowledge. So again, you might be interested in a specific topic or, certain trends happening in the industry. So we've got a real, a deep focus on the knowledge and the content we can provide to the industry. Advisory support is a big piece of what we're doing and continuing to lean into. So maybe there's an opportunity to develop a risk management plan or to work with some experts in the industry. And so We don't necessarily have all of that expertise in-house, but we do connect our customers directly to advisory partners that know and understand the business of agriculture. And so we do that, and that happens before we've even got a loan or started talking about the capital side of the business. So we really see that long-term partnership as, you know, being more than just, you know, capital solutions.
5: Colin Brisebois is my guest. He's the Vice President of Products and Market Strategies with Farm Credit Canada. So I wonder if we can talk a bit more about effective risk management. What does that look like? I mean, there's so many risks in agriculture, and throw in some of the geopolitics that have been kind of, I think, heaped on top of the pile lately. What does effective risk management look like in 2026?
9: I think it might look different to, you know, different producers, but, you know, first of all, I think it starts with, you know, understanding your numbers, understanding the business, trying to understand what risks exist, what's within your control and not, and then finding different ways, whether that's, you know, insurance tools or different solutions to help mitigate risks as well as you can. Obviously the business of farming comes with a lot of things that are outside of our control, you know, Mother Nature, one of those. But it starts with understanding your numbers, understanding what risks are there, and finding ways to mitigate them best as possible.
5: I see a text coming in as we're speaking from Dave, who says, I'd like to learn a little bit more about what FCC has to offer. But for someone like me, rural Saskatchewan, I'm a single person farm operation, so I spend a lot of time on the tractor. What are the ways to connect? So is it, can people connect on the website first, or what's the best way? I know you've got offices throughout the province as well.
9: Yeah, you bet. Well, it's great to hear from Dave and other listeners that I'm sure are on a piece of equipment right now. But yeah, the best place, you can visit our website. Lots of information there. Reach out to a relationship manager. We have 100 offices across the country, many of those in this province, and we have people that are working in all those offices, relationship managers and others that are more than happy to share those tools and all the different services that we provide.
5: This is just kind of anecdotal on my part, just from friends, colleagues, family even that I've talked to, but it feels like farming transition is big right now.
9: Yeah.
5: People hitting that age where they want to retire. And for many, retirement is invested in the farm. So they need money out of the farm. That's part of how they're going to retire, but they might have the next generation waiting to take it over. So you can't completely dump it all. How does that work, and how big is that right now, Colin?
9: Yeah, well, I think it's, you know, on the minds of a lot of folks in the industry. And I'd say we're entering one of the largest ownership transfers in the history of the industry. And so, you know, when we think of what that means is, $50 billion of farm assets is the number that we're conservatively putting out there that need to transition here over the next decade. And with that, we've got 88% of our producers that tell us that they don't have a transition plan in place that they're going to be able to execute on.
5: What was the number you just gave?
9: So 50 billion in assets. And again, that's, you know, a lot of that, those assets are right here in this province.
5: That's big.
9: And 88% of farms and families are saying they do not have a transition plan that they're able to execute on.
5: That's a high number.
9: It is.
5: So what is, I'm not asking you to lay out a complete plan here, but what is the advice? Like, how do families go through a transition plan?
9: Yeah, well, there's lots of resources, a lot of, you know, very smart, talented people in the industry. And so there's a lot of folks that'll offer different solutions. I'd say for FCC, when we thought about the 50 billion and the 88% that don't have a plan, you know, the best part of my job is we get to go and interact directly with customers, go to the industry and say, hey, what role could FCC play in this opportunity? And so what customers have told us is they love that FCC offers a service today where if they want to have a conversation with the farm family, we'll help facilitate that conversation, get them ready to now engage their accountant, their lawyer, their financial advisor. But what we've heard is they want us to go beyond that. They're looking for a quarterback at the table to ensure that not only do we get the conversation started, but that we actually get to a transition plan that's ready to be executed on. And then the piece that, you know, I think is starting to be even more prevalent in the industry is how do we invite different types of capital solutions to the table? And so historically, whether it's farm credit, credit unions, banks, you know, we do loans secured by assets.
5: Sure.
9: And just with the sheer size of some of these farms, the valuations of the farms, customers are saying we need creative capital solutions, non-traditional ways to fund our retirement, fund the transition of these farms to the next generation. So that's the work we're up to over the next 3 months and through the summer, is investigating different types of capital solutions, advisory partners. And our goal is to build an ecosystem that we're calling Next Gen Solutions, which is great products from FCC for sure, but then inviting partners from across the industry and even outside of the industry to be a part of that, so we can introduce our customers to the tools that they need.
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5: Well, healthcare makes this show a topic a number of times in a week. Staffing shortages, of course, continue to be a challenge in healthcare systems across Canada. Many organizations struggling not just to recruit nurses, but to try and keep them. Our next guest has written a book, caught my attention, called The Billion Dollar Blind Spot. It examines the financial and human impact of losing experienced healthcare workers and argues that the retention needs to become a bigger priority. Raylan Douglas is the CEO of Ray Soleil. She recently organized Saskatchewan's first Nurse Retention Solutions Forum, which I was also very interested to hear how that went. So both of those things together make for a great opportunity to chat with Raylan Douglas. Thank you so much for coming in.
0: Thank you, Evan.
5: So the idea for this forum, this Nurse Retention Solutions Forum, where did that come from?
0: It was an idea in the making for many years. I spent a lot of years in the Ministry of Finance and then in healthcare in Ontario. And no one was talking about retention. There's still not. I mean, there's some conversations now. But we thought we need to bring nurses together in the room, talk about solutions, and how do we move to implementation?
5: You bring a really interesting perspective to this, because we will often talk with a number of people that work on frontline. So like if we use healthcare, for example, find a nurse that has worked in healthcare for a number of years and get their perspective. You have a different background. What is your background and how does it lend itself to having the perspective you do on healthcare?
0: I was just reflecting the other day, my very first summer job in university was being a nurse's aide in Weyburn at the mental health hospital. But then moved into finance, worked for the Ministry of Finance for 23 years. So really have a background in strategic planning, performance measurement, evaluation, and then moved to Ontario for 10 years and really dove into the healthcare system, home and community care in particular, who could not compete with hospitals and long-term care. High turnover way before COVID. And when I would ask them the question, you know, who's asking you about retention, your healthcare workforce strategy, nobody was paying attention to it. It was just constant replacement. And so there's a huge amount of money leaking out of the system that no one's paying attention to. Mm-hmm. That got my curiosity and I focused my MBA on that particular problem.
5: Okay, so let's talk about that, Raylan, because when you say there's a huge amount of money leaking out of the system, talk to me about that. How is retention counterintuitive to basically the funding and the successful operation of healthcare?
0: I think it's funny because everyone thinks it's a shortage, right? And so we're recruiting, we're pulling from other organizations, from other countries. To me, investing in the workforce that's here is the high value, high ROI, and it could be a competitive advantage. Not that we want to compete with other provinces, but if we invest in the workforce, we offer them great conditions of work, leadership opportunity, career pathing, mentorship. These are things that don't cost a lot of money, but if you retain your staff, there's millions of dollars not losing. You know, when we finance at home, if you can't get an increase in your pay wage, you cut back on your expenses, right? Mm. And so if you're not losing that money, you can reinvest in things that really contribute to a healthy workforce.
5: It's fascinating, and I'm really happy to hear you bring up things that do enhance retention, because I from my old life, I've learned very quickly, simply putting money on the table often is not what is wanted or needed. Saying we'll give you, you know, short of it being an exorbitant amount of money, saying we'll give you an extra 2% if you stay an extra 5 years, often that's not what gets people to stay. Is that what you heard in the forum that you held? What was some of the feedback you got from nurses there?
0: We've heard some many great themes and we're going to capture them into a report that we share. Money wasn't on the table. Although I know there's, you know, concerns about you want a competitive wage. Those are table stakes,
5: sure,
0: right? You want good, you know, competitive wage. You want benefits. Safe conditions. You want benefits, right? Those are table stakes. But beyond that, what do you need to be in a healthy work environment? It's a good boss who makes eye contact, who says thank you, who gives you flexibility if you need to leave early one day, right? You know, who recognizes your loyalty and says, we're going to recognize you. We're going to support you. You know, what do you need to grow? Mm. That's a different narrative than nurses primarily are hearing right now.
5: I feel like you could throw that theory into any business.
0: Yeah.
5: We could talk banking. Mm-hmm. And you can have people stay longer, happier and longer if those types of needs are met. If they're, you know, and I'll use the word nurtured, but it doesn't have to be hard. This is just kind of this awareness of what people need to drive them to continue to business.
0: Yeah.
5: We could talk banking mm-hmm. and you can have people stay longer, happier and longer if those types of needs are met. If they're, you know, and I'll use the word nurtured, but it doesn't have to be hard. This is just kind of this awareness of what people need to drive them to continue to come to work, be proud of what they do and all of those things.

0: this as a high return on investment.
1: I read a quote from you one time where you said you can't recruit your way out of a retention issue. Mm-hmm. We hear a lot about recruiting right now when it comes to healthcare in the province. Are you aware of what the province is doing from a retention standpoint? They do have some strategies in place, and are they do they just need to expand that multiple times?
0: I moved back to Saskatchewan from Ontario because of Saskatchewan's four-point action plan, which mentioned retention. No other province was doing that. So I thought, I want to be part of the solution. I want to come and support. So I've been watching very closely, you know, the patient's first action plan that just came out. And I would challenge government to put out some metrics to say, okay, we hired 2,000 new nurses. Are they still here? Are they working in the system somewhere? I just read an article yesterday that talked about when we lose a nurse to a different profession, the high, high cost of that. You know, it's millions.
1: Right? What is factored into that? Like when you say, so let's say someone becomes a nurse, they work for 5 years or 10 years, doesn't really matter, and then they leave. What are the costs that are maybe not easy to spot, but are there when you have to recruit and hire a new nurse to step in and fill that position?
0: That's an excellent question. That's the core purpose of my book, mm-hmm. right? To say, you know, when we think about replacing a staff, we think, can we afford the salary? Yes or no. Then we go back and backfill, right? But there's all the direct costs of, you know, posting on Indeed, having career fairs, you know, recruiting, signing bonuses, you know, time and interviews, all the kind of direct stuff that you can see. And then there's all the hidden, right? The burnout of the existing staff, the time to productivity, the reputational risk. Mm. You know, there's many, many things that contribute to that cost. And so economists and, you know, statisticians put it together and say it's about $75,000 or $80,000 to replace a nurse. Well, there's 2,000 vacancies posted on SaaS jobs right now.
1: Right.
0: 2,000 jobs times $80,000. You do the math.
1: Right? Yeah.
0: And so that's one thing. People aren't realizing the high cost of replacement. Mm-hmm. And for nurses, it's particularly high because of the education, the onboarding, the safety for patients. You know, you were talking about cleanliness this morning. There's so many things that nurses are required to do. They build that expertise. And when they leave, you know, it takes years to replace, especially to at that competency level.
1: It's a great discussion, Raelynn. I appreciate and credit you for starting it. Thank you very much for coming into the studio. We'll chat again for sure.
0: Thank you, Evan.
1: Raelynn Douglas, the CEO of Ray Soleil Incorporated, author of The Billion Dollar Blind Spot and organizer of that very recent Saskatchewan Nurse Retention Solutions Forum, a topic that you and I will discuss more, no doubt. We'll take a break. We'll be right back here on 980 CJME and 650 CKO.
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3: 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Who doesn't? But let me tell you, if you've ever had your concave hanger break, it's a terrible fix with dealership parts. 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
1: From the National Newsroom of the Canadian Press, I'm Karen Rebo. Residents of a remote village in the Northwest Territories have been ordered out of their homes as a wildfire burns nearby. The out-of-control Decho fire is 7 kilometers west of the Fort Simpson Airport and about 4.2 square kilometers in size. The village of Fort Simpson says its 1,300 residents should flee to Yellowknife, to the multiplex arena. A search continues in waters off Vancouver International Airport for several people still missing after a marine rescue on Sunday. The Joint Rescue Coordination Center in Victoria says before noon, a civilian boat reported spotting people in the water who were without flotation devices. Helicopters, fixed-wing aircraft, and a lifeboat were all sent to the scene about 18 kilometers southwest of the shore. 4 people were found and taken to a nearby Coast Guard station and on to paramedics, but officials believe 6 other people are still unaccounted for. Local and international rescue teams are racing against the clock to pull survivors from the rubble in Venezuela more than 4 days after 2 powerful earthquakes. Rescuers freed several survivors from mountains of debris over the weekend in La Guaira State. Here's ABC's Marcus Moore.
2: Some 60,000 buildings have either been damaged or destroyed because of these earthquakes. It does give you a sense of the enormity of all of this. We don't know exactly how many people may be underneath the rubble.
1: The government has reported over 1,400 deaths from Wednesday's quakes. Thousands of people have been reported missing. In central Kentucky, emergency crews have been going door to door, pulling residents from homes surrounded by rising floodwaters. Some counties hit with record amounts of rain. Pastor Jesse Lanehart says floodwater Saturday washed away his church in Richmond, Kentucky.
3: A guy called me and said, said your church is gone, you know, and it was just kind of devastating. But, you know, I thank the Lord that nobody was here.
1: Governor Andy Beshear declared a state of emergency after at least 4 people were killed. Doctors are urging people to seek medical attention if they have any contact with bats to prevent potential rabies infection. In today's Canadian Medical Association Journal, infectious disease physicians describe the case of an 11-year-old boy who died of rabies after waking up with a bat on his face at a Northern Ontario cottage 2 years ago. The boy's parents didn't see any scratch marks, so didn't take him to a doctor. He didn't show any symptoms at all until almost 3 weeks later when he developed numbness and swelling on the right side of his face. His neurological condition worsened in hospital and he died. Dr. Brian Hummel from McMaster Children's Hospital in Hamilton says there is no cure for rabies once symptoms develop, but he says the virus can be stopped by a series of vaccinations and an antibody injection in the days after exposure. This is the Canadian Press. In sports, Team Canada and its many soccer fans will be watching Monday's World Cup knockout match between Morocco and the Netherlands with special interest. That's because the men's squad will be playing the winner in the round of 16 Saturday in Houston. Stefan Eustachio scored in the 2nd minute of second half stoppage time in LA as Canada edged South Africa 1-0 in Sunday's first knockout stage game of the World Cup. In baseball action, the Toronto Blue Jays have lost 6 of their last 7 games at home now. They're 6 games below 500 and were swept in a 4-game series by the visiting Texas Rangers that included Sunday's 3-2 setback. The Blue Jays will welcome a former Blue Jay Bo Bichette and his struggling New York Mets in a 3-game series that starts Monday night. The Jays will then head out on a 9-game West Coast road trip. Other games saw the Boston Red Sox edge the New York Yankees 5-4 in 10 innings. From the Canadian Press, I'm Karen Rebo.
4: I'm Roman Hader with your 980 CJME News Update. Storms carved their way through the province this weekend, bringing things like heavy rain, strong winds, large hail, and even tornado warnings. Kyle Zilkowski is a meteorologist with Environment Canada and says that the stormy weather will likely stick around until Wednesday. One of those storms tore through Regina Saturday afternoon, leaving behind pools of water that swallowed up both vehicles and neighborhoods. The downpour left people scrambling to chuck water from their basements. Brittany Bruce says it only took around 20 minutes of heavy rain before her basement started to fill with water. A planned Islamic call to prayer in Regina was put on hold Friday as mosque leaders met with both residents and supporters. The mosque says it wants more community input following massive outrage online. CJME weather, Monday, partly cloudy with a 60% chance of showers, a risk of a thunderstorm, and a high of 22. Tuesday, partly cloudy with a 30% chance of showers and a high of 21. That's your 980 CJME News Update. I'm Roman Hader.
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5: Hardy toddy, gosh, Javardy, who the hell are we? 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
0: He's our Grillmaster Grey Cup champion.
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8: Belton Johnson here on the Green Zone. Belton, let's just go back, Belton. I'm taking you back. Okay, you ready?
9: I'm ready, Jamie.
8: Let's go to the Green Zone post-game show. All right? Green Zone post-game show. First caller.
9: Well, is it too late to swing a deal with Ottawa to bring Lothar back?
8: There it is.
9: Oh, man. What are we doing?
8: Like, we're seriously doing this?
9: No, we're not doing that, Jamie.
10: By the way, Belton, I think you guys should explore the possibility of changing the name of the show. I came up with some ideas for features and segments during your new Green Zone pre and post game kicker appreciation show here on CJME and CKOM. Some of the features would include this day in kicker history. Doink of the week.
8: Oh, the doink of the week's my favorite one. I think we might bring that in.
10: A weekly discussion of the mental struggles that impact kickers. That segment is called the Yips Report. Leg day would be featuring the good kicks. And this one's my favorite. Kicker confessions. Anonymous stories from past and present kickers in the game.
8: Oh, there you go. So you don't want to talk about the kicker either today?
9: I'm not interested in kickers today, no.
8: Okay. Good. Either am I. Let's move on. How good is this Riders offense to start the season, especially Trevor Harris to the three-headed monster of Keyshawn, Kian, and Sam?
9: I'm thinking it's the hottest in the CFL right now. And, you know, I've always thought with offenses, you know, the first, three, maybe 4 weeks, you kind of got to gel and, you know, that's when things start to hit the stride. No, not for these Riders. Things started right off the bat, week two, their first game there, right? I'm impressed, so impressed with this offense that I don't feel like they need a defense. Some, you know, just the way how they've been able to just march down the field with ease a lot of the times here so far, right? I know the last game here against the Stamps, they, you know, kind of tripped, fell a little bit there in the third quarter a bit. But for the most part, though, this offense has been humming. They've gotten great protection from the O-line so far. Trevor Harris, I mean, wow, you know, the numbers he's putting up, the receivers, you just called out the three-headed monster there. I'm impressed, fella. Very impressed.
10: I'm curious because every year football clubs go through sort of different stages of, you know, being healthy and not being healthy. And for whatever reason, quite often a certain group will sort of seem like they're being targeted almost, right? Like you'll have like major O-line problems and every week another guy from the offensive line goes down. And then this year it seems like the secondary has been taking a bit of a hit. At what point do you start to really get concerned about this Saskatchewan Rough Riders team and the injuries they're now dealing with on the defensive side of the ball?
9: And I think that's when you do get worried, like when the injuries start piling up, because that means you have to go deeper and deeper, you know, to your personnel, right? Remember a few years ago, about 3 years ago, I think, Jamie, or maybe it was 4, you talked about the O-line. Remember how banged up they were? They went 15 deep that 1 year. And those were problems and issues until, you know, years later and everything, when some of those guys got to play and they were able to gel and everything, right? So, you know, again, the secondary, until they start getting deeper and deeper into their personnel, I think that's when you'll see a problem and everything, right? I'm hoping Lacombo's back this week, you know, or, you know, Milligan, I think we'll see him down the road here a little bit. But, you know, when it comes to chemistry, you know, to me, especially with O-line and secondary guys, that's key right there.
8: Felton Johnson, our game day analyst here on the Green Zone, getting set for the whiteout game. By the way, they're asking you to wear white, like the Winnipeg Jets whiteout for the Prairie Blizzard.
10: Which is the new uniform, right? That's the speculation that they're going to drop that?
9: This is a road game, right?
8: It's the Rough Riders
10: technically
8: road game in Toronto that needs to be played at Mosaic Stadium in Regina because of the BMO field the World Cup using BMO.
10: Did they charge more for the season tickets with the extra game?
8: Well, we didn't have a preseason game with our season ticket. Family's a season ticket holder.
10: That's what it was.
8: So the preseason game was in Saskatoon. That wasn't part of the season ticket package. This game is like the 10th game that you get with your season ticket.
10: Okay, that's how they worked it out. Okay.
8: Yes, absolutely. So wearing white at home against the Toronto Argonauts. But overall, Belton,
10: I want to know what Belton thinks of white uniforms.
8: Yeah, the old white look. Are you a fan of that or not?
9: I'll just keep thinking. I feel like if I was playing, you know, all white would make me look bigger than what I am. Whereas if I wore something dark, it makes me look a little.
8: Is that why players want to wear the black jerseys? Is because it's slimming?
9: I'm just saying how I feel.
10: I love the honesty. That's awesome.
9: Oh, man.
10: I didn't like the whites. It made me look a little thicker.
9: It would, man.
8: And the camera adds 10 pounds. That's just fair.
10: I'm already on a diet.
8: 320-pound offensive lineman. Yeah.
10: I'm only eating 4 chickens a week.
9: That's what I see.
8: But Belton, you got the Toronto Argonauts coming in. How worried are you about Chad Kelly and the way he's performed? He threw 4 interceptions against Ottawa, but he also threw for 400 yards and 4 touchdown passes against Ottawa.
9: And that's the thing, you know, and this is what Chad Kelly, what he's gone back-to-back 400-yard games, right? That's impressive in itself as well. And, you know, again, with a banged-up secondary, I tend to get a little bit worried, right? And, you know, the Rider D-line, you know, they're going to have to create pressure and everything to kind of slow this guy down again. We've always, with Coach Mace, well, this isn't Coach Mace defense. It's Josh Bell's, right? But, you know, sometimes there are some holes in that secondary there and everything. And so long as they can keep that in order. And again, I think the way you do it is you got to get pressure on them. Like, I'm not talking 2 sacks. I need like 6-7 sacks to rattle Chad Kelly where he doesn't want to be in the game anymore, right? So, to me, pressure is going to be the key this week.
10: Belton, your barbecue tip. I did miss it this past week. So, what was it?
9: What did we have there?
8: Smoked bacon chicken roll-ups.
9: Oh, yeah. That had a little bit of cream cheese, cheddar cheese in there. Look, and with the bacon wrapped around it, I think it just made the chicken more moist and everything. I thought it was pretty good, right?
0: 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News, talk, sports.
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8: But right now we're talking about a storm of another variety, and that is the storm surrounding the U.S. men's hockey team and all these trade requests. What a wild group chat that must be. As Brady Tkachuk is off to Florida to join his brother Matthew, Jim Berenger joins us from Full Press Hockey here on the Green Zone. Jim, up here in Canada, we're growing a little bit concerned with how many Americans don't want to play in Canada. But do you see any issue with the amount of trade requests that are coming and with limited teams that are being put up. It's like, okay, another one, and it's only Vegas, Florida. Now Minnesota's crept in there as well. Carolina, Dallas. Like, that seems like the only five teams anybody wants to be traded to. Do you think this is going to be an issue going forward in the NHL?
1: Jamie and Logan, first off, thanks for having me on, as always. Yeah, I think it is going to be a concerning trend because these guys want to go win. And as you said, the Team USA group chat, the locker room during the Olympics, even dating back to Four Nations, it was a college football recruiting trip. That's basically what it turned into. Guys want to play with each other. Top stars want to play with each other. And it's clear Brady Tkachuk said he didn't want to play in Ottawa no more. He wanted to go play with his brother down in Florida. And it's good to see Minnesota in this mix because it took some time, but they're building a winner. But also, who's there? The GM of Team USA and Bill Guerin. I think we kind of started to see Columbus kind of make this trend of teams outside of the normal when the late, great Johnny Gaudreau signed there, kind of brought Sean Monahan there. They started to be an attraction for some players, but, you know, again, winning attracts players, right? These guys want to win, and unfortunately, the list of their buddies is only, it's Vegas, Carolina, Dallas. That's where their buddies are, and same in Minnesota. So I expect the list to grow. I think certain goaltender in Winnipeg's list is a little bit longer than just four or five teams, but again, even if it's longer than that, he wants to go win. He doesn't want to go to just some team that has a chance to win.
10: You brought up Hellebuck, so let's stay there, Jim. Let's zero in on that. Do you think that the Hellebuck situation, because we're hearing mixed reports that he may have asked for a trade, but then there's also reports that he didn't, that it's just assumed that because he was on that team that now he wants a trade. Do you think the Hellebuck situation is much different than the Tkachuk situation in that maybe there is a little bit more flexibility for Winnipeg, or do you think it's a different in personalities as far as the GMs go?
1: Yeah, I think, first off, I think the Hellebuck situation is different than Brady Tkachuk because I think he wants to go win. He kind of made that clear at the end of the season, and I think that's what everybody got everybody's antennas up. Is he's like, yeah, you know, it's kind of hard to get guys here. I like Winnipeg. It's my home, but, you know, let's be honest here. Getting free agents is a tough thing, and it's kind of, we took a step back. And he was promised and expected to win every year and contend. Well, the Winnipeg Jets, let's be honest, are not really a contender next year, not in that central division, not with the pieces that they need. They need more on the back end. They need a number two center. They still got to sign Cole Perfetti. Kevin Cheveldayoff has to be listening to offers on Connor Hellebuck that are, you know, longer than four teams. Maybe Buffalo's in the mix. Maybe New Jersey's in the mix. Yeah. You know, Carolina's definitely in the mix. I think the return will be better than what Ottawa got. They definitely need players back to help them now and contend. It's a different situation in Winnipeg because I think Kevin Cheveldayoff can wait. Brady Tkachuk put a trade request in. Now, Hellebuck probably did, but again, there's mixed reports about it. But he wants to win, and he wants to win badly, and I don't think he thinks he can do it in Winnipeg.
8: Jim Berger joins us. Full Press Hockey is where you can find his work. Now, when it comes to Brady Tkachuk and the Ottawa Senators, this deal includes two first-rounders coming up this week on night one of the NHL draft, the 9th and 25th overall selection. Of course, Ottawa also has 32. That's the one they initially lost, but then they got it back but have to pick at the end of round one. Do you think, Jim, later this week, that night, Steve Staios is announcing the 9th overall selection, or do you think there's a trade a brewing again in the next few days?
1: I think there's a trade brewing. I think he's getting calls. I mean, I was watching his press conference from Ottawa today where he explained that Brady Tkachuk had put a trade request in and his phone was going off. In the middle of a press conference, you don't get that too often from a National Hockey League general manager, phone going off in the middle of a press conference. He's getting calls on the 9th overall pick. He's getting calls on the 25th overall pick. I think he's going to use that in a package to get a goal scorer. Maybe he uses one to get a winger. Maybe he uses another one to get a defenseman. The Ottawa Senators want to reshape their back end. You know, they like Jordan Spence, but how much do they like him? They've been trying to get another guy to go with, you know, Artem Zub and Shabbat and Sanderson because that's their top three there. But from four on down, it isn't the best. So if they can bring in a Rasmus Ristolainen type, maybe you know, they circle back on Colton Parenko or they try to find or sign a free agent. That's what they're looking to do. But if they can make a trade for a goal scorer or a young player like Mason McTavish with term, or do they offer sheet somebody, they're going to look to do it or make a trade, say, you know, because they've been connected to Jason Robertson right now. If they can convince Robertson with the money to bring him up there, I expect them to use those first-round picks as ammunition and make a trade. I don't expect them to be selecting ninth overall at all at the NHL draft on this Friday.
10: Jim, what do you think happens first with the league? Because this has got to be driving Bettman nuts because it's clear and outright tampering. Do you think they deal with that, or do you think he eventually succumbs to the fact that there's an imbalance of power for the teams that are no tax? Do you think he deals with this tampering issue, or do you think he deals with the no tax issue first? Pure speculation. I understand that, but it's a conversation people are going to start having, I think.
1: I think you got to deal with the tampering issue first. The no tax situation, that's on the states themselves. The National Hockey League really can't do anything about local governments and local state officials when it comes to no taxes. That's on the state's prerogative down here. South of the border. I mean, that's up to them, whether they have no state income tax or no state income tax. That's not on the National Hockey League. And also, let's be honest, for 30 years, the Florida Panthers weren't good, had that advantage. There are teams in Major League Baseball, the NBA, and the NFL that have the same advantages as National Hockey League teams and stink. So I think that can be thrown out the window. I do think they have to deal with the tampering. But the problem is these guys can talk in hypotheticals all they want. And what are they going to do, tap phones? It's kind of hard to do that, but I think the fact of the matter is players are talking more and more when they're going and representing their country and being in the same locker room and say, oh, hey, cool, wouldn't it be cool if we're here? Wouldn't it be cool there? I think the bigger issue is it's outright open on podcasts. I think that's the problem, because if you look at it, Brady Tkachuk, Matthew Tkachuk have a podcast. Keith Tkachuk's on there. They're talking about, oh, you should come down and play in Florida, you know. That's the bigger issue, and I think that's something that they're going to have to corral moving forward. Players can talk all they want. That's what they do. But I think when it's outright in the open, they're going to have to take a stance on it.
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2: 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Storms carved their way through the province this weekend, bringing things like heavy rain, strong winds, large hail, and even tornado warnings. Kyle Zilkowski is a meteorologist with Environment Canada and says that the stormy weather will likely stick around until Wednesday. One of those storms tore through Regina Saturday afternoon, leaving behind pools of water that swallowed up both vehicles and neighborhoods. The downpour left people scrambling to chuck water from their basements. Brittany Bruce says it only took around 20 minutes of heavy rain before her basement started to fill with water. A planned Islamic call to prayer in Regina was put on hold Friday as mosque leaders met with both residents and supporters. The mosque says it wants more community input following massive outrage online. CJME weather. Monday, partly cloudy with a 60% chance of showers, a risk of a thunderstorm, and a high of 22. Tuesday, partly cloudy with a 30% chance of showers and a high of 21. That's your 980 CJME News Update. I'm Roman Hader.
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25: They've got their red pens and filling the margins.
31: 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You'll get the horns.
25: Here are their top grades.
32: You mean I passed?
25: And their failing grades.
33: You get nothing! You lose!
25: It's time for the Green Zone Report Card.
8: Yes, each week when the Riders play, we give you our Green Zone grades, the top grades and the failing grades. And it's a 2-0 start for the Saskatchewan Rough Riders.
10: I think we should focus on that. That's a positive. 2-0, everybody!
8: 2-0.
10: But we do need to start with our failing grade. Jamie, what's yours?
8: So, while Daryl Belton, Britton, and I are watching the game, and Alex Hale misses a few kicks.
10: What's his new name?
8: Well, someone called in and started calling him Alex Fail. That's just mean-spirited. I said out loud to the room, nobody better bring up a certain somebody on the post-game show today. First caller
11: Well, is it too late to swing a deal with Ottawa to bring Lothar back?
8: There it is. That's why Belton was laughing so hard, because I was, no, Brian. Fail to anybody who said anything to anybody over the last weekend. So we shouldn't have got rid of Brett Lothar. You all wanted him shot to the sun last season. No one in this province, except for if anybody's really, really close friends with Brett Lothar, should be saying, oh, they shouldn't have got rid of Brett Lothar. You all wanted him gone. They wanted him replaced, and he got replaced. Don't bring him up. Don't bring up Brett Lothar, okay? That's my failing grade. Anybody who brings up Brett Lothar as an option to go trade again, you're failing grade. We talked about him all last year. You all wanted him toast. You got what you got. So there's my failing grade.
10: All right, my failing grade, I'll just tell you my routine. I don't catch the post-game show live. So quite often what I will do is I will get up Sunday morning. It's my routine, make myself a quick breakfast, and the dog and I go for a walk. And then I listen to the post-game show on the podcast. And I was listening to the Green Zone post-game kicker show this weekend, and my failing grade goes to the name of the show. It clearly needs to be changed. Even after a win, it feels like all Saskatchewan wanted to talk about was the kickers. Kind of has a nice ring to it. The Green Zone post-game kicker, and we'll add appreciation show to it. Here's a list of some features that I came up with that you could run during the show. This day in kicker history. Doink of the week, a celebration of the worst, misses of the week. The Yips Report, a weekly discussion on the mental struggles that impact the kickers in the game. Leg Day, this is a weekly feature on the strongest kickers in the game. And my favorite segment, Kicker Confessions, anonymous stories from past and present kickers in the CFL. The Green Zone post-game kicker appreciation show, and the secondary positioning statement will be, until next time, trust your holder, trust your swing, and never read the comments.
8: Or listen to them, apparently. Can we be done talking about the kicker, please, Saskatchewan?
10: I think you better settle in, Jamie.
8: Alex, I need you, bud. I need you. Shout out to Alex Hale. I've never needed a kicker to make all their kicks in a game until this Friday, so I don't have to spend 2 hours.
10: Well, if he goes perfect, then you're going to do a whole show on the fact that he went perfect.
8: Well, we'll talk about it. Probably give him the game award or unsung hero. But I need you, Alex, because I can't do it another year. Talking about the kickers. Okay, let's get to our top grades here on the Green Zone. Grades after a double OT win over the Calgary Stampeders. I think my top grade is more of a collective from week one and week two.
12: Schaefer Baker makes a man miss. Keehan Schaefer Baker with a block, he'll score. Corner again for Schaefer Baker. He's got the ball in his hands as Keehan Schaefer Baker has the touchdown.
8: Keehan Schaefer Baker, Shake and Bake, as many call him, has 295 yards in the first two games.
10: 7-11.
8: Unbelievable. That's what he called himself, as you heard. I call me 7-11. I'm open, always open. He's second most in Rider history in the first two games. Jeff Fairholm had 324 in 1993. Keehan Schaefer Baker, 295. This is from Rob Vanstone, Rider historian. And you'll have it be known, he's already fifth all-time in the first three games of a season. Before even playing, he's already fifth at 295. He needs 98 yards to be the highest ever
10: in the first three games in
8: Rider history.
10: On Friday.
8: Ray Elgard holds that record. So,
10: interesting.
8: Keehan Schaefer Baker, you get my top grade this week, last week, and hopefully many weeks to come.
10: Whew. My thing with him is that, like, when he's open, he's really open. Like he's gotten a couple of passes where it's like,
8: and he can run by people. He can run through people. Like he's unbelievable.
10: You guys are covering him, right? Like somebody put a guy on him. Maybe two. All right. My top grade goes to Chris from Assiniboia.
1: Tommy Tsunami. Yes, Locker. I hope you're listening.
8: No, it's Tommy Stone
1: Tsunami.
8: Cold.
1: It's Tommy Tsunami. He was in Assiniboia here with the Grey Cup, and I called him Tommy Tsunami on purpose for Locker, and he laughed, and he said, I love that Locker guy. So there you go.
10: There you go. Chris, thanks for keeping the tradition alive. Tommy Tsunami.
8: 1-877-332-8255.
10: My top grade.
8: There's your top grades and your failing grades from us. What about you? David in Melfort, what do you got for a top grade this week?
2: Okay, boys. My top grade is just overall is the offense for doing what they did in that wind and then conditions for three quarters of the game. They looked pretty darn good, and I think they... Overall, they deserve my top grade, but my failing grade, now bear with me, boys, is the fans, some of the fans that called in after the post-game show, blaming Coach Mace for trying to get a field goal at the end of the half. Can you imagine after them getting the ball at the 40-yard line, if Coach just said, go out there and take two knees, let's not try 34 points.
10: Be right on, David. Amen, brother.
2: And my... Other one, my failing is on the coverage team, not the kicker, the coverage team. If you, I had a chance to see the whole field on a replay of that.
10: Yeah, what happened there, David?
2: Sanders goes down and cuts outside to turn the returner inside, and number 48 and number 43 go outside of Sanders, and nobody stays in the hole inside of Sanders. I'm sure one of them guys was supposed to do that, and boom, once he takes off, nobody was going to catch him on the field goal coverage team. So either number 43 or 48, maybe both of them, made a huge mistake on that play. Thank you.
8: Right on, David.
10: Belton brought that up. They didn't get their lanes, right?
8: We were watching it. We actually had the highlight on, and he was breaking it down on the post game show. And see, that's where the number 43 wipes out to the outside, and there's a huge gap in the middle. Now, we're not in the meetings to know who's assigned to what and all that stuff, but there you have it.
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8: Right now, we're going to talk a little golf as the PGA Tour announced some major, major changes. You're going to have to wait. It'll be 2028 when these changes are implemented. To go through it, if it's good, bad, or otherwise, is one of the lone people not roped into World Cup coverage at TSN, is golf analyst Bob Weeks.
1: Yes, it's me and me all alone here. I'm the only guy not worrying about kicking a ball with the feet, worrying with the clubs.
8: Yeah, you worry about the white ball that goes off the driver and into the hole. Bob... what do you think? Locker and I were debating. Locker's a big fan of this. He kind of likes this. I'm like, I don't know if I like the PGA being split into a challenger series and a champion series.
10: Just a little insight into Jamie. He is, he's not fond of change.
8: Yeah, I'm not a big change guy, Bob, to be quite honest.
10: Okay.
1: I would say that if you are a Champions fan, that's pretty good. I don't know about the Challenger one myself either. They're doing is splitting the PGA Tour into two groups, the haves and the have-nots. And the haves are going to play for a lot of money. They're going to play basically 20 to 24 tournaments, including the major championships, including either the President's Cup or the Ryder Cup. And those tournaments are going to be worth $20 million purses, whereas the Challenger Series will be worth $4 million. And there's so many things that go on here. I mean, there's lots of tournaments scrambling to be in that upper level because you basically get the top players. And there's no sponsor exemptions, no other ways. It's just you get 1 to 120 if they show up. So you could have Scottie Scheffler and Rory McIlroy and Xander Schauffele and all those people at your tournament. And if you're not, you're going to have the Challenger Series and you're going to get numbers 121 and down, which if I showed you a list of those names, you probably wouldn't know them right off the top of your head. Some of them you might, but so there's big changes ahead. When it happens, we don't know where the RBC Canadian Open will sit, but a couple of good sources to me at the U.S. Open last week said they're going to be in that top part, which would be great, except that you would not have any exemptions to bring amateur champions in or bring Canadians who aren't necessarily playing all that well. Mike Weir, for example, a historic guy, I'd want him playing, but he wouldn't be in. So there's lots of changes here going on.
10: I'm curious about motivation, Bob. And do you think this has anything to do with LIV?
1: I don't. I think what it really has to do with is television. And this is going to be a 23-24 event season, which is much less than it's been in the past. And they want to make this more palatable for television because there's a lot of bucks at stake. Brian Rolapp, who is the new CEO and now commissioner of the PGA Tour, is a guy who came from the NFL. He knows what the NFL lives on, and it's television. And that's what he wants the PGA Tour to live on. So
7: if you've got the best players playing against each other all the time, week in and week out, I mean, they can take weeks off as well. They don't have to play every event. But let's say the majority of them do. You've got a more sellable product than you do if you're going to show, you know, the this week's tournament at Travelers. I don't know. It's a signature event, so there are pretty good players in there. But if you know every week that the top players are going to be playing, and on Sunday there's going to be a final, and it's probably going to have some big names in it, then it's an easier sell. And you're talking billions and billions of dollars here. So that's the primary driving force as I see it.
8: Will this impact, like when you talk about those lower tier guys, like every so often there's that Sunday and it's a great story and he's been battling and he gets the win and now he qualifies for the Masters. That's gone now, isn't it, Bob? Like,
7: yeah,
10: but he qualifies for the next level. Like, if he does really, really well, he's like, there's going to be that switching of the guard every year, right?
7: That's good, but the long shot story, the Walter Mitty story of some guy coming from way back to win a tournament one day is not going to happen anymore. At least not on that top series. Guys will earn their way. If you win two tournaments on the lower tier, you get bumped up to the top tier. But other than that, you have to wait till next year to kind of claim one of the 20 or 30 spots that gets bumped up to the following season. It's very complicated, I'm sure. If you don't know what I'm talking about, you will in 2028. But it's just a question of, you know, like, for instance, at the RBC Canadian Open a couple of weeks ago, there was a young guy by the name of Matt Anderson, who plays on the Korn Ferry Tour. And with five holes to go, he was tied for the lead. Here's a kid, you know, out of Toronto, basically has been playing in the minor leagues for a number of years, and he had a chance to win this tournament. And that's a great story. That wouldn't happen now because, first of all, he wouldn't get into the tournament because he's a Korn Ferry Tour player. There's no sponsor exemptions. And second would be he'd probably be one of those 130 and lower guys, so he'd probably be playing on the Challenger Tour. So those good stories probably won't be written, but what you'll have in its place might be Scottie Scheffler and Rory McIlroy in a playoff for the RBC Canadian Open. And I think, you know, you have to decide which one of those you like better.
10: I'm okay with that.
7: Most people would be, I think.
8: So this retired Tiger Woods, right? Like, because in 2028, he can't get a sponsor exemption to play, so he can only play the majors.
7: Yeah, that's right. And that's probably all he wants to play at this point. I mean, you know, he hasn't played much more than the majors for the last 3 or 4 or 5 years. The last time they made the signature events, they put a special clause in there that said an exemption will go to anyone who's won 80 golf tournaments on the PGA Tour in their lifetime. Well, you know, there's only two guys, and the only one is alive is Tiger Woods. So they may come up with some crazy number that, or something that'll allow him to play. But I would suspect he's probably seen most of his career now done and put away.
10: So, Bob, I got lots to think about now just based on a couple of things that you said. One is that this is all about the TV revenue, which makes a lot of sense. But there was another thing that I saw, and it had to do with the RBC Canadian Open being one of the older tournaments, and that it has a chance of becoming a championship series. So a stop on the championship series. So the big names, what would stop them from doing that? Are you concerned about sponsorships? Like how would that work? Or does that just come with the championship series?
7: It's a very complicated question, but essentially, you know, you would turn this, if you said you're going to be on the Champions Tour series, or the Champions, not the Champions Tour, the Championship Series, I keep getting that mixed up, you would no longer necessarily be a true Open championship. You would not be the Canadian Open in the deepest sense of the words.
10: That's a good point as well.
7: Mm-hmm. Yeah, so you're not gonna open. You're not going to have guys qualifying, local qualifying, or the amateur champion getting a spot. And as I said, you're going to get a better field. So there's a trade-off there as you get it. The cost goes up, and that's something you have to talk about. I was at the U.S. Open last week, and two very, very good sources told me that it's going to be in the championship series. So there's a big local qualifying or the amateur champion getting a spot. And as I said, you're going to get a better field. So there's a trade-off there as you get it. The cost goes up, and that's something you have to talk about. I was at the U.S. Open last week, and two very, very good sources told me that it's going to be in the championship series. So there's a big switch.

0: million, plus all the extra stuff you have going on there. 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I think for RBC, it will be, but we'll find out. We'll find out in January next year as to where it sits exactly.
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1: From the National Newsroom of the Canadian Press, I'm Karen Rebo. Residents of a remote village in the Northwest Territories are headed to Yellowknife today after being forced to flee a wildfire.
2: The roughly 1,300 residents of Fort Simpson were ordered out last night. Wildfire officials have said the fire is roughly 4 square kilometers in size and is burning just west of the village's airport. They say the fire hasn't grown toward the community, but dry conditions have made suppression a challenge. Village officials urge residents to flee to the multiplex arena in Yellowknife.

0: Weather forecasters say daytime temperatures for the community will be around 29 degrees today. The evacuation comes days after a plane involved in fighting the fire went down, killing all three people aboard. Aaron Sousa, The Canadian Press.
1: A search continues in waters off Vancouver International Airport for six people still missing after a marine rescue. The Joint Rescue Coordination Center in Victoria says before noon yesterday, a civilian boat reported spotting people in the water who were without flotation devices. Helicopters, lifeboat, and more were all sent to the scene about 18 kilometers southwest of the shore. Four people were found and taken to a nearby Coast Guard station and onto paramedics, but officials believe six other people are still unaccounted for. A record-breaking heat wave has overwhelmed mortuaries in Paris, leaving funeral directors struggling to find space for bodies. France is counting the human cost of the heat wave, which began in mid-June. Public Health France reports a surge in deaths, particularly among older people. Last week, deaths exceeded 1,200 on Wednesday and rose to over 1,400 on Thursday and Friday. Temperature records were broken across several countries. There are some dangerous weather conditions across the U.S. ABC's Lionel Moise has more on deadly flooding in Kentucky.
2: Governor Andy Beshear declaring a state of emergency.
3: We have been hit really hard, wiping out roads and bridges and sadly even taking a handful of lives.
2: In the West, dry conditions and gusty winds are helping to fuel multiple wildfires. And now a dangerous heat wave is forecast to unfold this week. Heat alerts have been issued for more than 100 million Americans from Kansas to Massachusetts.
1: And Canada is pushing for safe, equitable adoption of artificial intelligence at the United Nations. Ottawa's ambassador at the UN, David Lametti, says AI is a significant priority for his team.
4: I think I've got a particular experience there that will be useful to Canada and to the world. So I'm certainly making that a personal priority. It aligns with the government's priorities about AI safety and AI development. And so working closely with the government on that as well.
1: Lametti says he spends 10 to 15% of his time working on AI governance because the UN is the only place where dozens of countries can interact with tech giants like Microsoft and Google. This is the Canadian Press. In sports, Team Canada will be watching tonight's round of 32 World Cup knockout match between Morocco and the Netherlands with special interest. Canada will play the winner Saturday in Houston in the round of 16. Stefan Estacio scored in the second minute of second half stoppage time yesterday in Los Angeles as Canada got a historic win over South Africa 1-0 in the first knockout game of the World Cup. The Toronto Blue Jays hope to snap a six-game losing streak tonight when they open a three-game series against former Blue Jay Bo Bichette and his visiting New York Mets. Scotty Scheffler and Victor Hovland will return to TPC River Highlands in Connecticut today for a playoff to decide the winner of this year's Travelers Championship. Scheffler made an 8-foot par putt on the 18th hole last night to force a playoff, but the final round was stopped for 90 minutes because of storms. And the Wimbledon Tennis Championships get underway today in England. From the Canadian Press, I'm Karen Rebo.
5: I'm Roman Hader with your 980 CJME News Update. Storms carved their way through the province this weekend, bringing things like heavy rain, strong winds, large hail, and even tornado warnings. Kyle Zilkowski is a meteorologist with Environment Canada and says that the stormy weather will likely stick around until Wednesday. One of those storms tore through Regina Saturday afternoon, leaving behind pools of water that swallowed up both vehicles and neighborhoods. The downpour left people scrambling to chuck water from their basements. Brittany Bruce says it only took around 20 minutes of heavy rain before her basement started to fill with water. A planned Islamic call to prayer in Regina was put on hold Friday as mosque leaders met with both residents and supporters. The mosque says it wants more community input following massive outrage online. CJME weather. Monday, partly cloudy with a 60% chance of showers, a risk of a thunderstorm, and a high of 22. Tuesday, partly cloudy with a 30% chance of showers and a high of 21. That's your 980 CJME News Update. I'm Roman Hader.
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9: But hey, as they say in hockey, let's do that hockey.
10: So many trades in the NHL, Drew. What? Why? What? Yeah. What is? I know that this time of year and the draft is coming, but Stephen Ellis is like, the draft may not be as deep as people think, and maybe that's why these picks are being moved. But are you a little surprised by the activity heading into tomorrow?
11: A little bit, because usually it doesn't happen. Usually we talk about it a lot when the draft lottery comes out and the people are put in their places or the teams are put in their places. And we always talk about, ooh, they're going to move up or they're going to do this or this is going to happen. And usually nothing ever happens. Yet in this particular one, we've had some movement. We've had some opportunities. Now, one of the reasons could be that the free agency group on July 1st isn't terrific, isn't overwhelming, isn't a group that you look at and go, wow, there's a lot of guys there that could help change a team's fortunes. So that doesn't exist. Teams are looking for now, certain teams are looking for specifics as far as looking for a defenseman or looking for a centerman or looking for this or that. They're not just trying to improve. There's other teams that are trying to make sure that they've got their salary cap in place. Even though the salary cap is going up, there are some teams that have salary cap implications, and there are teams that are out there that are looking and going, like, say, let's take the Edmonton Oilers, for example. The Edmonton Oilers, they still feel, obviously, with the hiring of Mike, they still feel that they're a team that can make a run for a Stanley Cup championship, but they have to do it as far as making some really key moves in positional players. And there's some other teams like that as well. So I think there's a lot of factors that go into it. And sometimes if we've seen on trade days or even free agency days that it takes that one, right, that one trade or that one move to start moving guys along. So, and then everybody kind of jumps on that bandwagon and there's moves to be made. But there's also those teams that have been sitting now for months waiting to have their chance to make trades because the playoffs have been going on, and now they've been able to do it depending on where they sat in the draft pool and what they've got available and what they've got as unrestricted free agents or restricted free agents. So a lot goes into it when you're looking to try to make a deal. And like Steve Staios, he makes this deal because he was forced into it, but now he's going to try to play the long game. He goes and gets Eklund, and he's trying to turn that trade and those picks into bodies.
12: So this morning we were having a conversation based on a tweet that went a bit viral on the number of no move clauses. You probably saw it. So
11: yeah, 245.
12: Yeah, and the rest of the professional leagues have very few. And that spurred on a conversation about whether or not the players in the NHL have too much control. So I'll bounce that off of you, Drew.
11: Well, I think the one thing is that we fall into a situation with unintended consequences, and also what the no trade has become or the no move has become. It previously was a player wanted the no trade or the no move because they wanted stability. They liked the place that they lived. They liked the team that they played for. And so they didn't want to have to be forked out because NHL teams would make trades, right?
12: Yeah.
11: So they were happy just to, I want to stay here for the rest of my career. And they did. Now what has happened is that those no trade, no moves have become, first off, given out like nothing.
12: Candy.
11: That's too many. But you know what? That saying's interesting. Hanging them out like candy. When did you ever get a lot of candy given to you? Except on Halloween.
13: My grandparents.
11: Okay.
13: The doctor.
11: The doctor gave you candy?
13: Yeah.
11: Jeez.
13: Yeah. So you got just pops. Lollipops.
11: As a recurring customer, so for diabetes or what? Anyway, we're going to talk about that saying one of these days. But when you look at it, when you look at those clauses now, the no trade, no move, it's become a weapon for the players because now they use it as, I may not want to stay here, and if the team does want to trade me, I want to be able to pick to where I want to go. And so it's become the unintended consequences of cap problems. It's become unintended consequences of now the player has the power in the trade and really stagnates my roster if I can't move him, or at least doesn't give me as much of a choice to move a player because he's only giving me three teams to move to. Big shocker, big surprise. They all want to go to winning teams. A lot of them want to go to the sunny places. Who wouldn't? It doesn't suck living in California in the winter. Taxes do. They want to go to those tax-free places. They want to make more money. Like Tomas Hertl got traded from San Jose, California, to the Vegas Golden Knights, and he basically gained an extra year because of the taxes. San Jose is the most expensive place to live in America, and the taxes in California are heavy. Tomas goes to Vegas, and he basically gains $6-plus million on that contract, and that's basically another year of playing hockey. So those things all come into play, and it's the agents pushing the GMs, and the GMs give them out, and now the GMs are thinking, ooh, should we do this? And it's caused some ripples, without a doubt.
10: So, Drew, we didn't get into the Brady move, and this kind of goes along with the no-trade move, that he gives a list, and then apparently Minnesota gives a great deal, and then, we really just want to go to Florida. Like, yeah. Thanks for putting the team on the list and then going, oh, never mind, not interested. And that's where it gets to, feels like Ottawa wanted to get rid of Brady just as much as Brady wanted out, doesn't it?
11: Well, it happened, or the noise started after the Four Nations and the Brady and Matthew playing together in the U.S. doing, you know, playing that type of game and the way that they played. And Brady was a big part of the Four Nations success. Unfortunately, they couldn't succeed against Canada for the U.S. on that one. Then it became even noisier after the Olympics, and the media didn't perpetrate it. They were asking questions about Brady because the noise was everywhere. The noise was absolutely everywhere about the fact that, well, maybe Brady is not going to stay. Maybe Brady is going to look for a trade. Blah, blah, blah, blah. It kept going. And he, to his credit, kept justifying it and justifying it. But apparently, Pops, going into the Hall of Fame, Dad Keith Tkachuk, was telling anybody who would listen, and this is an article I read the other day, that, oh, yeah, we got to get Brady out of there. So that noise just became louder and louder, and you and I have
12: talked. Save him from Canada. I mean, it's awful up here,
11: well,
12: right?
11: Exactly. But every one of those guys, from Keith to Matthew to Brady, all got drafted by Canadian teams, and then they ended up in the U.S. I mean, I don't blame guys for wanting to play in the U.S. Guys, it's spectacular in some of the places. And the weather's different, and the tax rate is very, very different. And there's just more pluses for American kids to play in America. They like playing America. We talked about this. They didn't grow up with the romanticizing of the game from Hockey Night in Canada. They didn't do that. And Canada, for some players, you've got to pay two taxes. If you got a home in Canada, you got a home in the States, you're having to pay two taxes. There's a tax treaty that goes back and forth, but you're still paying extra. And so that is a financial equation is a bit of this, and the reason guys want to be able to go play in the States. But I thought you guys brought up an interesting point when you were talking when it first came up, when you talked about the fact, okay, you sign a no move, you sign a no trade, but then if you come by and you request to the general manager's office, you knock on his door and say, I want out, then that no trade, no move either is canceled, either is expanded to, you don't just give me four teams, you've got to give me a third of the teams. You've got to give me 10 teams so I can make a deal.
12: Yeah, I like that a lot.
11: Mm-hmm. Or that signing bonus that you signed for with the no trade at the original, some of that's coming back to me. Something that makes it less punitive for the team that gave you the no trade, because it really handcuffs general managers. But it's also, again, the general manager's fault for giving them out. Jamie, how many times have I said I'd never give out a no trade, no move if I was a GM?
10: Several.
11: And people would, but then people would say, well, then you're not getting free agents. You're probably not going to be able to re-sign guys who are RFAs that you want. So it's a weapon, yes, now that has gone from giving a player who's been good on your team and a player you want on your team and a player that wants to be in the community and wants to be part of your club for the rest of his career to a guy that wants to limit what you can do as far as trading him and where he is going to be able to pick where he wants to go. So, yes, the power dynamic has shifted.
10: Well, it's been an interesting week, and it's going to get more interesting because it's the draft tomorrow, and who knows what deals could be made in the first round. And real quick, with 10 seconds, have you ever seen Hyman, Draisaitl, and McDavid do more one-on-one interviews in your life than they have over the last 24 hours?
11: It's funny you said that, because I was thinking, reading all the stuff about Connor, listening to Connor, I'm going, where the hell's that been for the last 24 hours?
10: The Babcock PR tour for the Edmonton Oilers.
11: That's good.
10: Drew, take care and have a great weekend.
11: Okay, boys. We'll talk to you later.
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10: Jamie and Locker with you in the Green Zone. We're going to go to Boston now. We're going to check in with Sarah Mills. Trip of a lifetime to watch England at the World Cup. You came through for your team, and they didn't come through for you, Sarah, on a nil-nil draw against Ghana. But what was the experience like taking in a World Cup with your dad?
0: Do I have a voice? I don't know whether I do. This is how I can sum it up. I have been kissed by a Belgian. I have danced with a Ghanaian. I have been spun around and chanted and cheered with about every single England fan with the name on the back of every player I can remember since I was 5 years old, and I got to scowl at three Argentinians. My day was made.
10: So, just describe a World Cup experience. Like, not a lot of us have lived this. You are living it live right here. Like, describe to us what it's like.
0: Hopefully, I am not cracking out for you, but the last 10 minutes, when we nearly scored, possibility after possibility, you feel it pulsating in your heart. 63,000 fans, and I think 45 of them must have been England fans.
10: Wow.
0: And every time that ball hit the crossbar, you felt it through your bones.
12: We had a couple of comments when we were watching the game about you. Your name came up more than a couple of times. And one thing that I said was, I wonder what section Sarah Mills is entertaining right now.
0: Okay, so in the second half, we were in the corner of the goal line. It was fantastic. I could see the sweat on their forehead. I saw the name Saka. I got to yell Kane alongside 10,000 other England fans. I got to go, oh, every time they missed the goal. I mean, I paid hundreds of dollars to not see them score a goal, and that sums up what it is like to be an England fan. But the World Cup, the only way I can describe it for Saskatchewan people, who I love, I nearly replaced my hat today with a Riders cap, because there's always someone in the world wearing Rider green. Imagine going to a tournament where you're all hugging and dancing with Bomber fans. I mean, it just would never happen. And I can't believe it happens at the World Cup. It's incredible.
10: It's interesting, Sarah, and you talked about, you know, dancing with the Ghana fans. They are celebrating like a victory today, yeah, with a nil-nil draw over the United States. But when you feel that international, like, what's it like coming out of that stadium as you're a little annoyed at the England not being able to score, but seeing a Ghana fan base absolutely losing their mind that they're that close and likely now through to the knockout stage?
0: Oh, they have these. Okay, you know how in the South Africa World Cup they have the Vuvuzelas?
10: Yeah.
0: The Ghanans have this, like, clacker, teeny tiny clacker in their hand, and it's like two sticks going together, and it's like boom, boom, boom, boom, boom, boom, boom, and they were surrounding us. But that's it. You feel it in your heart. You're dancing with them. We have three Ghanaian fans behind us, and you're taking pictures with them. And some guy came up to me right at the end, and, you know, I can't believe that we didn't score. I did not see them score. And then at the end, this Ghanaian came over to me, and he said, and he's walking with his camera, and I said, oh, absolutely, I'll take a picture. And his wife went, no, we want one with you. So the two of us stood together. I don't know this guy from Adam. I don't know whether he flew from Ghana, was he from the United States? And we stood together, two fans, for the love of a game. And that's what it is. It's an absolute love of a game. And there were so many kids today that had, they were selling flags where half the flag was England and half the flag was Ghana. And that is a memento those kids are going to have forever. That's what it should be like. I mean, yeah, God, of course I have a dad who comes from the north of England who's the most pessimistic person, as you know, Jamie, and he's not happy. But a whole bunch of Chelsea fans came, and Dad, surrounded by Chelsea fans, got to have a picture with a flag that has Chelsea written on it, and he's already sent it to the WhatsApp group in England where all of his Chelsea friends are. It's just, this is absolutely incredible.
12: So, speaking of Dad, what's the plans for you and your father tonight? Like, what are you guys planning on doing in Boston?
10: Are you going to try to beat the Scots and drink Boston dry, Sarah?
12: You can do it.
0: We did. We made a valiant effort last night. I can already tell you, I had a lot before I went into the game. I did not, and women will be proud of me everywhere. I lasted 90 minutes without going to the bathroom until we came out of the stadium. And I found a bar called, I'm looking at it right now, it's called Howl at the Moon. I'm going to stay here until I see you on Friday.
10: Right on, Sarah. Well, thanks for joining us. Unfortunately, not a goal to be scored, but a memory for a lifetime.
0: I will never, ever forget this, ever.
10: Well, we'll see you on Friday, Sarah. Safe travels back.
0: Yeah, we'll see you soon, guys.
10: That is Sarah Mills, live in Boston, Foxborough, Massachusetts.
12: I know she's not listening, but we got a ton of texts, people saying, I'm so glad that she got to go down there to see a game with her dad.
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3: I'm Roman Hader with your 980 CJME news update. Storms carved their way through the province this weekend, bringing things like heavy rain, strong winds, large hail, and even tornado warnings. Kyle Zilkowski is a meteorologist with Environment Canada and says that the stormy weather will likely stick around until Wednesday. One of those storms tore through Regina Saturday afternoon, leaving behind pools of water that swallowed up both vehicles and neighborhoods. The downpour left people scrambling to chuck water from their basements. Brittany Bruce says it only took around 20 minutes of heavy rain before her basement started to fill with water. A planned Islamic call to prayer in Regina was put on hold Friday as mosque leaders met with both residents and supporters. The mosque says it wants more community input following massive outrage online. CJME weather. Monday, partly cloudy with a 60% chance of showers, a risk of a thunderstorm, and a high of 22. Tuesday, partly cloudy with a 30% chance of showers and a high of 21. That's your 980 CJME news update. I'm Roman Hader.
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13: 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Football Hall of Fame writer, TSN insider, and our pipeline to the NFL, CFL, and college ball. Here's Dave Naylor.
10: There it is. Dave Naylor, our CFL analyst and insider from TSN here on The Green Zone. Although I don't think Dave would be offended by getting Daryl Davis's intro. He's got a lot of respect for Daryl from their time over the years in the FRC suites and beyond.
28: Daryl and I go way back, man.
10: Yeah, way back. When you were covering the Riders with like CBC Radio back in the 90s, Daryl was around the Saskatchewan Rough Riders.
28: I can go back even to when I was producing radio at CBC in Toronto, and I got Daryl to like do commentaries on the CFL. That'd be like 1992. That's a while ago, man. Yeah,
10: that is a while ago. Yeah. Before we get into Drew Brown and the Jake Mayer and that stuff, Week 4 starts tonight. This is my game of the week already tonight. I am so intrigued on what we are going to find out about the Elks and the Bombers tonight, because I think we are going to find out a lot about both of these teams and where they are in the early portion of this season.
28: Yeah, I agree with you. And look, I think when we did this preview show a few weeks ago, that I had Edmonton making the playoffs, you know, that I just felt like this was a team that was a trending in the right direction last year. And the big thing, I mean, as much as the focus on the early part of last season was on the quarterback and Trey and eventually being taken over by Cody Fajardo and things improving, really where they really fell short, in the early part of last season was on defense. It was just a disaster. And, you know, that improved over the course of the season. They've been pretty good defensively out of the way. And they have a player in Justin Rankin who, might be the most exciting, explosive player in the league. I think that's sort of task number one for Winnipeg tonight is trying to control him. And I do agree this is kind of a game that has more intrigue, because I think there are two teams we're trying to figure out where they actually are. Sometimes we have teams that we know what Ottawa is, we know what Montreal is, but Edmonton and Winnipeg are two teams that, I think Edmonton's win last week over Montreal, as close as it was, You know, the fact that you beat a team like the Alouettes, a team, and you beat Davis Alexander, had him his first regular season loss, albeit in like the thinnest of circumstances, and you open with 2-0, you know, that signals to the division that things have changed. And Winnipeg's had, you know, they've looked good and they've looked not so good. So, you know, as dominant as they've been now for a number of years, I think we're kind of figuring out where in the development cycle the Bombers are as well. So I agree with you. I think this is one that's going to teach us a lot.
12: I'm surprised that they're having any success with that name.
28: Yeah, that was interesting when Chris Morris, their president, came out. Now, of course, he is a former Eskimo, right? And I think among the people who were most upset with that name change were the alumni, right? Because that was guys knew the line, right? Once an Eskimo, always an Eskimo. Once an Eskimo, no longer an Eskimo, apparently, right? The fact that he's not just the team president and has his finger on the pulse of maybe what the market and the fans see and the declines in attendance since then, which of course coincided with, horrible starts and those kinds of things. As a member, as a former player for that organization, I think that probably, is a lot of what he's feeling as well.
10: Dave Naylor, a CFL insider analyst here on the Green Zone. Well, let's get into this trade this week. Britton and I on the Blitz podcast, one of the fan questions were, help me make sense of this Drew Brown trade to Winnipeg. Okay, Ottawa gets rid of maybe an issue, and then they go and sign McLeod Bethel-Thompson. What I couldn't get over is the Bombers giving up a first-round pick. I'm baffled by this, Dave, that they gave up a first-round pick for a backup quarterback when they have Algersma there. All right now as the future.
28: I don't, and here's where I'm going to kind of shift your focus a little bit on. This was not a trade about the future. This was a trade about the 2026 season. And as much as I think the Bombers remain very high on Taylor Algersma and he may have a very bright future in the CFL, let's put some context around it, right? 24 years old, background in U Sport, first CFL training camp, and he's in line to inherit, to basically your offense is going to be in his hands if something happens to Zach Collaros. And Zach Collaros is playing at a very high level, but his style of play, doesn't always keep him out of harm's way. And I don't think it's crazy to think that there could be a stretch this season where he misses 3 to 5 games. And I think what the Bombers were nervous about was, is Taylor Algersma ready for that kind of responsibility? And if he's not, what happens to our 2026 season? And can we possibly mess up his long-term development if he gets thrown into the fire before he's ready? So you bring in Drew Brown, knows the team, knows the personnel, knows the staff, knows the offense. All of a sudden, they feel comfortable that if something happens to Zach Collaros, then, the offense is in experienced hands. And Taylor Algersma, remains the guy who's the future. But I mean, you want an example of a quarterback who needed 2 or 3 years as a backup before he was ready to start. Look at Zach Collaros, right? Remember he was in Toronto, like backing up. So I just think they weren't willing to put risk the fast forward button on Taylor Algersma's, is he ready for prime time? I think they were just wanted to be cautious. And so I don't think it's about the future necessarily. And I'm not sure what happens beyond this season in Winnipeg. First of all, Zach Collaros, I don't believe, is planning to retire. He may feel different by the time his body gets to October. But I think right now they think that he's going to be back. And even if Drew Brown's number 2 and Taylor Algersma is number 3 for a second season, I don't think that's, an indictment of the Bombers have given up on him. Look, the history of guys to succeed a quarterback in this league, it's usually a couple of years as a backup, and that's without coming out of U Sports, which I think is, again, a different level of development that's required.
12: So that takes care of the Winnipeg situation with that question. But what are
28: a clean one?
12: but what about Jake and MBT in Ottawa? What do you see playing out there?
28: Well, from my understanding, and I think, first of all, I don't know that Drew Brown was a really happy guy in Ottawa before we got to this season. And I had heard, anecdotally, going back to his first season, that he was not, enamored with Ottawa and all that went with it and missed Winnipeg. And so, he, when, from what I've been told, when he went to camp this year, he was not under the understanding that there was going to be a competition for the job or that there was a question about who the number one was. And so often what happens in sports, it's tied to expectations, right? If you go in and you've been, if you know what the expectation is, you know what the situation is, and then it plays out, that's one thing. But in the case of Drew Brown, he believed he was going to camp as the number one. That's what he'd been the previous 2 years. Now, the one sign that might have indicated that that may have been some sort of fly in the ointment on that one was they did redo his contract in the offseason to make it more similar to Mayer's contract, so that kind of whichever guy, you know, sort of basically when you have similar contracts and a lot of it tied to play time, it doesn't really, the contract doesn't dictate who plays. The coach does, right? And that's what was set up going into this season. So you can say, well, maybe he should have known when they redid his contract. But clearly when Dinwiddie went to him without, went to Mayer without a single snap of preseason for Jake, for Drew Brown, you know, it seemed like his mind was made up. And Brown, like I said, we've seen situations, you know, Dane Evans and Jeremiah Mazzoli. One guy is named the starter, the other guy takes on the backup role. 4 weeks later, he's the starter. They play the hot hand. They, you know, all of that. The one thing I do know, that Drew Brown had a good relationship with Jake Mayer. He was never trying to pull the rug out from under him. It never got to that point. But in terms of what happened when he was made the backup, I think it was pretty quick that he went and he asked for his release. Now, Ottawa wasn't going to do that. Then he asked for a trade. And I think the surprising, the trade is that I was just going over Ottawa's offensive metrics. Yeah, granted, small sample size, 2 games. But they're last all over the map here. So I think there was even some anticipation of like, yeah, from a distance, well, gee, you know, maybe Drew Brown gets his job back. And then all of a sudden he's traded. So I think when a guy wants to be somewhere else and the whole locker room knows it, it's, even if there's empathy and for what he's going through, I think it's hard for that guy to be the leader of the team again. And that's the nature of what comes with playing quarterback. So ultimately, once they found out McLeod Bethel-Thompson was willing to come, I'm sure Dinwiddie looked at it and said, you know, I think we're better with McLeod as the backup than Drew. Get what you can from Winnipeg and send him where he wants to go.
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18: 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You're probably holding it anyway. Talk to Range Communications and ask about BinSense. Temperature, moisture, grain levels, bam, at the push of a button. 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Ever look out at your bins and think, I hope everything's good in there? 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Maybe moisture's creeping in. All you have to do is look at your phone. 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Talk to Range Communications and ask about BinSense. Temperature, moisture, grain levels, bam, at the push of a button. 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
10: Now let's get back to football of a different variety, the one we know and love here in Saskatchewan. The Rough Riders against the Toronto Argonauts. And I was able to chat one-on-one with Jamarcus Hardrick, veteran offensive lineman, and at the walkthrough today, and just was joking around going, any surprise by you that 40-year-old quarterback of yours is still slinging it with the young guns in this league?
20: Doesn't surprise me. I see the work he puts in. It actually helps me pay my bills, but yeah. But it doesn't surprise me. See the work he put in, the way he leads. The way he works in all season, just he's all in.
21: We're running the numbers with the three-headed monster. We're calling him Kean Schaefer-Baker, Sam Amelis, Keyshawn Johnson. Do you know how many games they all started and finished last year together? Want to wager a guess?
20: 20?
21: One. You know, last year, only one.
20: Really?
21: They were all in the roster and started and finished a game, and now we're seeing it out of that crew and this offense.
20: One
21: last year was against Ottawa on week 18. Then Keyshawn got injured the next week and missed the playoffs, and before that, Kean was out. So, and you're humming along with these guys, and this offense seems to be clicking. And this was the group that had a lot of returning players. How important is that chemistry?
20: It's very important. We know each other. We know how to lean on each other. Just really being able to know someone outside the locker room, you can push them in different ways. You can talk about their motivations. You can make it more bigger than them. And it's always more bigger than us, but it's just very important. And it's good to look in the huddle, see guys you've seen for a couple of years, and know they're going to do it for each other. And, we hold each other to a high standard. It won't be perfect, but it's good to have guys have your back.
21: You had to make a very difficult decision a few years ago. And I imagine that helps, that you made the right choice. But as you look back at that decision, did everything that was going through your head on the whys come to fruition already?
20: The story's not over yet. I hope it's not over. But I heard the vision that May said, and we've knocked some things off that list. It wasn't easy, but it happened. I don't know which interviewer said, my dream when I first signed was to go down Albert Street or the main street and do it for the province. And we've done that, but that is in all be all.
21: Well, what's left? If there are some things to knock down, you knock down some things. What's left for this team?
20: Shit, personally, I have to get better. We have to win some games. We have to get into the playoffs, and we have to earn the right to play more football in the playoffs. So we have a lot. We have a lot left, and the biggest problem we have is Toronto. Toronto tomorrow. They're coming in. They're very good. And it's going to be a showdown.
21: Because you achieved greatness individually last year and team last year. So how did you approach this offseason? Like you just said, you have to get better. And people are like, how much better can Jamarcus Hardrick get? But so what is that mentality and how important is that mentality, not only for yourself but for the entire group?
20: Just coming in wanting to prove it. Every day I have to show that I'm not complacent, show that I still want it. Show that I want to be a pro football player. Show that I'm nervous that my locker can be gone every day. It's a sense of urgency you have to play with in pro football. And I just want to show that, like, I had one goal when I made the campus make it a team. And every day I go in there and look at my locker, I'm amazed that it's still there, because that's the work I'm put in, but it's the work everyone else put in. You want it, some competition around here. No one's get better in comfort. So some good competition around here, and that's what you need.
21: When did 2026 begin for you? Like, how much time did you actually take off this offseason before the grind started to get ready for 2026?
20: I think me and the kids were working out in December. Yeah, I probably took a couple weeks off, and the kids was trying. He was training for basketball. They were training for football. So my duty as a dad was to get them ready. So we started in December. Cone drills, ladders, running, basketball, football. So it never stops.
21: Are they tackle or flag?
20: They're flag. He played tackle. He was going to play tackle this year, but they play flag.
21: So it's interesting. The flag, like the U Sports is doing a pilot project for female flag football. But what's it like, that opportunity that probably didn't exist when you were growing up in Mississippi, for the young girls to be running around with a football in their hand?
20: No, I love it. I go there. I get to see my girls have fun. I get to see the little knowledge they've learned from being a kid and going to all these games. Get to just see them picking up and, like, just breaking down stuff faster than most people because they've seen the game at a high level. Just seeing them have fun, celebrate, and just the way they communicate with their teammate. I just let them know, like, all the little stuff matters. You can see them talking to their teammates, see them celebrating, happy for each other, but still working hard. And that's what I love to see that from them.
21: Do they get to the point where after a game they're like, why did Trev go deep when the guy was open in the flat?
20: They haven't got there yet.
21: But, Jamarcus, the family's important to this team. Family's important to you. How important is that, that Corey embraces that atmosphere, that you see your kids run out on the field instantly after a walkthrough?
20: Man, that's big, man. It makes it hard to do without the family. And when he can let the family just be open door policy, do whatever they need to do to be comfortable, going above and beyond to make sure they can be here and be at every practice, be at everything that they're allowed to do. Even after hours, they're here with me all the time. So it's just amazing. You can see he got his kids with him now.
21: Yeah.
20: Yeah. Mason's made it all about the family, man.
21: How much does that help you win?
20: It helps you when you win a lot. It helps you when you lose, too. When you lose and you're licking your wounds, you're feeling bad for yourself. My kids run up to me. It's like you forget about football. You forget about football. You have a bad game, have a bad practice. My three kids run up to me and give me a hug. Football. It's got the kids.
10: That's Jamarcus Hardrick, offensive lineman. By the way, if you didn't realize it, his two daughters and son were standing right next to us while I did that interview today with Jamarcus Hardrick. And literally, right when that middle huddle broke, like, they know the rule. The kids know the rule. Andrew Harris's kids are there and Corey Mace. They know the rule. They have to wait until that huddle breaks. When they see that huddle break after a practice,
12: they go
10: onto the field and pick up a football and around and all that stuff. This is the most family atmosphere I've ever seen around a Rough Rider football team. I think ever. Maybe with Ken Miller. I remember Jeremy O'Day's kids growing up, like when Jeremy O'Day's wife had a stroller. And now his kids are going to university, for crying out loud. So, so maybe back then, but it's cool to see. And, like,
12: it's a tight knit group, right? So
10: there's a lot of uncles on the team, right?
12: Yeah.
10: Like,
12: yeah.
10: Jamarcus's uncle to Corey Mace's kids.
12: Well, and they're adding Johnson's to the family. Like, AJ just had a little one.
10: Yeah, AJ
12: right?
10: Willett just had a little one. And Trevor Harris's kids are around when they're up from Ohio and everything. Yeah, it's
12: good to see. It's crazy. It's fun to watch, right?
10: It is. And Corey Mace said it's important to him. It's because Corey believes in that stuff. The more you know about the guy next to you, the more you care about his wife and his kids.
12: Yeah.
10: And the more of that stuff that goes on, the tighter bond a team has, the more they care for each other. And that matters in crunch time in a football game.
12: Yeah.
10: Is, you know, the give a bleep factor in each other. And, well, it paid off last year with a Grey Cup championship. And
12: let me have a look at your phone.
10: What's that? I don't think Corey Mace has ever asked to look at somebody's phone.
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0: pride in the world. And roars of joy were shared by soccer fans across this country after Canada beat South Africa 1-0 in yesterday's nail-biting World Cup knockout stage match in LA. Canadians at FIFA fan festivals in Toronto and Vancouver jumped in the air and were dancing after Stefan Eustachio scored in the second minute of second half stoppage time. A few minutes later, Canada celebrated its men's team, winning its first ever ticket to the round of 16. Canada fan Darren Lee watched the game in Vancouver.
1: Oh, it was amazing. I was ecstatic the entire time. The vibe was great. And I was especially happy when they scored. Everyone was yelling. It was just a great time overall.
0: This is the Canadian Press. In sports, Team Canada will be watching tonight's round of 32 World Cup knockout match between Morocco and the Netherlands with special interest. Canada will play the winner Saturday in Houston in the round of 16. Stefan Eustachio scored in the second minute of second half stoppage time yesterday in Los Angeles as Canada got a historic win over South Africa 1-0 in the first knockout game of the World Cup. The Toronto Blue Jays hope to snap a six-game losing streak tonight when they open a three-game series against former Blue Jay Bo Bichette and his visiting New York Mets. Scottie Scheffler and Victor Hovland will return to TPC River Highlands in Connecticut today for a playoff to decide the winner of this year's Travelers Championship. Scheffler made an 8-foot par putt on the 18th hole last night to force a playoff, but the final round was stopped for 90 minutes because of storms. And the Wimbledon Tennis Championships get underway today in England. From the Canadian Press, I'm Karen Rebo.
2: 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Storms carved their way through the province this weekend, bringing things like heavy rain, strong winds, large hail, and even tornado warnings. Kyle Zilkowski is a meteorologist with Environment Canada and says that the stormy weather will likely stick around until Wednesday. One of those storms tore through Regina Saturday afternoon, leaving behind pools of water that swallowed up both vehicles and neighborhoods. The downpour left people scrambling to chuck water from their basements. Brittany Bruce says it only took around 20 minutes of heavy rain before her basement started to fill with water. A planned Islamic call to prayer in Regina was put on hold Friday as mosque leaders met with both residents and supporters. The mosque says it wants more community input following massive outrage online. CJME weather. Monday, partly cloudy with a 60% chance of showers, a risk of a thunderstorm, and a high of 22. Tuesday, partly cloudy with a 30% chance of showers and a high of 21. That's your 980 CJME News Update. I'm Roman Hader.
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4: We start the show today with an important look at how basically your money is being managed publicly by the province. Saskatchewan Provincial Auditor Tara Clement released her latest mid-year report. It's a comprehensive review of government operations and spending and accounting and accountability, I would suggest, through a wide range of ministries and agencies as well. The latest report came out on Tuesday, and of course, this report and the provincial auditor's office plays a very critical role in helping ensure transparency, strengthens public trust, highlights where improvements can be made, and ultimately the delivery of government programs and services. So on that note, we welcome Provincial Auditor Tara Clement back to the program. Thank you very much for being here.
5: Good morning. Thanks so much for having me.
4: So let's dive right into your audit. I ask this question almost every time that we have you on, but you do this audit a couple of times a year. How do you decide what is going to be covered in the scope of each one of these reportings?
5: Yeah, so our report comes out twice a year, like you said, June and usually December each year. And in terms of what's included in our report each year is we are the external independent auditor of the government of Saskatchewan, responsible for auditing over 240 agencies. So the report in June usually includes all the agencies that have year ends between June and December and ultimately reports out whether or not we found anything with regards to reliable financial statements or concerns around financial related controls. We also always are doing various performance audits. So those are a deeper dive into a key risk area, looks at a government agency's processes to manage public resources, and we report out if there's any areas that the agency needs to do better to really strengthen their management of those processes as such. Then we also do follow-up audits. So our report covers all these types of audits that we do. Follow-up audits, obviously, we go back in 2 to 3 years' time when we've done this performance work and we determine, have those recommendations we made actually been addressed and implemented accordingly?
4: So is, you know, I think about, we're going to get into some of the findings of your audit in just a second, but I think about the work that you did, the reporting you've done and recommendations that followed on the Saskatchewan Public Safety Agency with regard to wildfires in the province. Was that something that was brought to your attention? Did it become obvious to you that that would be included in the scope of this audit? How was that particular item chosen?
5: Yeah, so when we are selecting our various performance audits, we do pay attention to what are some of the debates and deliberations that are occurring in the Legislative Assembly, of course. We often have what we refer to as almost concerned citizens come forward, or perhaps legislators with areas of concern. We look at, obviously, what is other work being done in other jurisdictions, where has the government spent significant dollars, and also just what are some risks. We are always looking at the various agencies and what risks do they see is very important that they have to manage. So the wildfire work that we needed to do, yeah, we had to decide really the right scope, and we were aware that MMP was going to be doing some work, so we went through and felt like this was just an important area that we needed to look at a little bit closer, so that we can hopefully, our recommendations that we make will help almost strengthen the areas and the processes for the agency going forward.
4: Tara Clement is my guest, provincial auditor for the province of Saskatchewan. So let's talk about the SPSA finding. You dug into that story. What were some of the most important key points that you wanted highlighted and worked on going forward?
5: Yeah, so we focused on really the resource planning for wildfire response. We ended up making 11 recommendations to strengthen their processes. What we found overall is they need better, robust plans and analysis. So there's not necessarily every year they're not doing a good job of determining what are sort of those optimal resources that they need before every wildfire season. As a result, then what is happening is there's obviously increased costs. We've seen over the past 3 years that their initial budget, their variable budget, they're usually exceeding that by more than $70 million over the past 3 years. And as a result, they're also continually always relying on contracted resources, which probably makes sense in certain instances, but it's about figuring out that optimal balance, because what we did look at and find is when they're using those contracted resources, in certain instances, they're not tracking, and so they should be analyzing what's the extent of when did I request these resources, how quickly did they come. We found on average it's taking 15 days for those contracted personnel to arrive and deploy to fires. We found that also the helicopter contracts, if they would have invested in another long-term basically helicopter contract, they could have saved really the government and taxpayers $500,000. So again, things that I think need to just be thought about, have they got that optimal level of resources, the budget that supports that before the wildfire seasons and things get very erratic and complex.
4: There were some parallels between your provincial audit report and that MMP report, which is not surprising. Can I be so general as to ask you this question, Tara? Is it a budgeting issue, or is it an execution and, you know, kind of the effective use of the funds, or a combination thereof?
5: I would say a combination. I think it's about them doing enough to upfront do that planning to really go, What are we seeing over the past 3 to 5 years? What changes are occurring in our environment from the wildfire season overall? Also probably thinking about, we didn't scope this in, but the concept of what are the dollars that perhaps should be spent on mitigation and prevention, so that hopefully then the extent of impact isn't as severe when you the wildfire seasons come about. So I think it's all, like you said, it's about thinking through what's that more robust plan, what's the budget to support that, and then analyzing. I think, you know, funders and decision makers when it comes to the government funding this, there's a lot of dollars that are being, I realize they're being paid for after the fact, and ultimately they're getting those dollars, but could they be saving money if some of that investment was coming up front? The other thing decision makers want is, was it successful? So we talk about some KPIs whereby, what does success look like? So wildfire response, how quickly were they able to attack those fires? How quickly were they able to contain them? I think if you provide that information, it helps the decision makers understand that the amount of dollars that they invested were worth it.
4: Tara Clement, the provincial auditor for Saskatchewan, is my guest this morning. Okay, let's switch to a different topic, because healthcare is always a topic that people are interested in. We talk about healthcare on this program a lot. Your audit found the Saskatchewan Health Authority reduced its reliance on travel nurses, but the monthly average of overtime hours by nurses jumped. So how do you assess this? What are the recommendations here?
5: Yeah, we looked specifically at how they, whether or not the Saskatchewan Health Authority was effectively using travel nurses. And what we did find is they very much have basically an objective right now to reduce their reliance on travel nurses because they want to reduce the costs associated with that. But what we did find, like you said, that if you're reducing your travel nurses, is that just resulting in the existing nurses, your own nurse employees, having to work more overtime? If you're going to have to pay your own employee basically overtime, that's at two times what they originally get paid. The costs actually don't end up going in your favor overall. And the other thing is, are you just burning out? So we said they needed to do a better job of analyzing. Again, figure out that balance. I wouldn't, you know, just get rid of overall contracting travel nurses if there is a need to actually fill those gaps and make sure that your own nurse employees, you know, still have almost like that extent of work that is reasonable for them. The other thing we recommended is they could look at an internal float pool of nurses. So nurses perhaps that are more urban center Saskatoon, but they go across the province and work in healthcare facilities where they're needed. That is being done in BC and Manitoba. And then also there's some things that the authority needs to do just around protecting patient care when it comes to travel nurses. So verify they all have criminal record checks, and make sure they have cultural sensitivity training. And also just make sure if you are going to use a nurse who had prior performance issues, you're documenting why it makes sense and you rationalize why you're deciding to choose to use them again.
4: Tara Clement is the provincial auditor for the province. We'll take a break and come back with more discussion with you here on 980 CJME and 650 CKOM.
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4: Well, the tragedy happened on Sunday night. Two RCMP officers seriously injured after being shot while responding to essentially a neighborhood dispute call in Melville that escalated. It's got a lot of people shaken in the community. Both officers have what's being called now life altering injuries, still in serious condition in the hospital. It's a reminder of the risks of police work, but I feel like it also speaks to this trend of violence against communities. This isn't even just about police. I think police are often just an indicator of what we're seeing in the community. But you look at the shooting that happened in Montreal, one officer dead last week in Toronto. In fact, there was a recent shooting just this past couple of days in Peel where a police officer was shot at. And of course, our two officers here in Saskatchewan. This causes people to say, okay, what has changed? Why are we seeing this many shootings? What has changed and what needs to be done about this? This is where we go with my first guest, who is the president of the National Police Federation. This is the RCMP members union, if you will. Rob Ferrer is the president of that organization, fairly new in the role, originally from Qu'Appelle, Saskatchewan, and joins us on the phone today. President Ferrer, thank you so much for taking the call.
16: Thanks for having me, Evan.
4: So before we get into the broader discussion, maybe just your reaction when you heard about those two members, your RCMP members shot in Melville.
16: Yeah, Sunday night, I guess, I was just at home, and then I saw the messages come through from one of our representatives there in Saskatchewan. And just, whenever I see them, it's just it's just heartbreaking. So I guess my initial reaction was that it's, you know, we understand that there's certainly risk in policing, and certainly this happens. You know, I've been policing 25 years, had friends killed. So, you know, we know that this happens in policing, but every time it's my initial reaction is just heartbreaking.
4: And I feel like it reminds us that there really isn't such a thing as a routine call. I mean, that's the, you know, the training kicks in thinking about the fact it could be a traffic stop. It could be what feels to be a fairly minor routine call for service, but there really is no such thing. This call perhaps illustrates that, quite vividly.
16: No, 100%. It could be anything. Certainly.
4: Sorry, Rob, you cut out a little bit there, Rob. Go ahead.
16: Yeah, 100%. There are no routine calls. Every call has to be taken as though, because we don't know what we're going into on any given day. So certainly no routine calls at all.
4: You know, you mentioned 25 years in your policing career. I've been retired for 3 years, but did just over 28 years in my policing career. Yet I feel as if police officers are facing more violence today than they did 10 years ago. Is that a fair statement? And if so, what is driving this, Rob?
16: Yeah, that's an incredibly fair statement. To me, when you break down the numbers, the increase in assaults on police from 2014 to 2024 is almost 50%. So right now, every year, this is 2024, and it seems that it's up from there. That equates to about 14,000 assaults on police in any given year. So 14,000. There's only about 75,000 cops in the whole country. So if you think about that, that means every single cop is being assaulted, if you just buy those numbers, once every 5 years. And of course, that's not the case. Some are being assaulted multiple times. So, which is a stark number. Mm-hmm. You know, a 48% increase in a 10-year span.
4: So what's driving it, Rob? What do you, I know you've done analytics on this. It's been looked at from lots of different, whether it's criminologists or policing agencies. What do you see as driving this?
16: You know, it's hard to say exactly. Crime generally, you know, since I use a line, Bill C-75 came in, I think 2019, which was the principles of restraint, which is try and keep people out of jail whenever possible. And that's a very low level analysis of what that bill says, but essentially the principle of restraint in sentencing. Crime is up across the board 10 to 15% since that went in. So, you know, it's not a shocking revelation that when criminals are in jail, they're not committing crimes. And that's just the reality. The more time they spend on the street, the higher chance of crimes. We all know prolific offenders. I could go to Regina, I could go to Moose Jaw, I could go to Lethbridge, I could go to Kelowna, and I could talk to the cops on the road. And I say, okay, give me a list of your top 10 prolific offenders. And they'll list them all. And you know this, in your old job. But we all know who they are. Every cop knows who they are in every town.
4: Mm-hmm.
16: And when they're in custody, the crime rate actually goes down. When 10 people in a given community, I had a conversation with so a few years ago, we were talking about R versus Zora and some of these similar case laws that deal with not putting people in jail, anything except putting people in jail. And it was ridiculous numbers, like people with thousands of police files. So it's not a hard equation to see that when people are unable, if somebody has 1,000 police files, I think they've proven that they're not going to listen to the rules. And so if that is our stance as a society, is to just continuously release people, then I don't think we should be shocked that crime rates go up.
4: Mm-hmm. Rob Ferrer is my guest. He's the president of the National Police Federation. Your phone cutting out a little bit on us today, Rob. It's not terrible, but there has just been a couple of gaps. So I think about the RCMP, who police in rural and remote communities in our province. When something like this happens, is there a change in deployment tactics? Is there a focus on staffing differently? Because again, in some communities, you've got officers responding to calls with very little or no backup. How does something like this translate to going forward and planning for the RCMP?
16: Yeah, certainly there's analysis done on that. I don't have it on this specific case in Melville. There were two officers certainly went to that call. The RCMP, as you said, there's about 780 different job sites, different detachments. Some of them are very small, just two-member detachments. And our position is no one should be working alone. Like, we need to make sure that that's the case everywhere.
4: Right.
16: It increases your safety when you have someone else there. That stands to reason. So we need to make sure that's the case. But, if we look at the last tragic last few weeks, we have the OPP officer who's murdered in Ontario. Then just 2 days later, we have the Toronto officer shot and killed. And then, of course, yesterday, Montreal.
4: Mm-hmm.
16: And so these are big cities. These aren't rural places. OPP, a little different, but these are happening in big cities. It's across the country. We're on pace. This feels like 2022 all over again, when there's just a slate of police being killed. And so we'll see the politicians all talk about it now, and then we'll go back to how awful the thin blue line is and how systemic issues are the problem. And those are all important issues to talk about. But we need to make sure that we have as many changes to make the job as safe as possible for people. Because without the police, public safety is not a thing. And if we can't keep our police safe as much as possible, then public safety is very much negatively affected.
4: That is the president of the National Police Federation, which is the union for the RCMP, President Rob Ferrer, here on 650 CKOM, 980 CJME.
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2: 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Storms carved their way through the province this weekend, bringing things like heavy rain, strong winds, large hail, and even tornado warnings. Kyle Zilkowski is a meteorologist with Environment Canada and says that the stormy weather will likely stick around until Wednesday. One of those storms tore through Regina Saturday afternoon, leaving behind pools of water that swallowed up both vehicles and neighborhoods. The downpour left people scrambling to chuck water from their basements. Brittany Bruce says it only took around 20 minutes of heavy rain before her basement started to fill with water. A planned Islamic call to prayer in Regina was put on hold Friday as mosque leaders met with both residents and supporters. The mosque says it wants more community input following massive outrage online. CJME weather. Monday, partly cloudy with a 60% chance of showers, a risk of a thunderstorm, and a high of 22. Tuesday, partly cloudy with a 30% chance of showers and a high of 21. That's your 980 CJME news update. I'm Roman Hader.
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4: We talked a lot about the decision by a downtown Regina mosque to begin broadcasting a weekly call to prayer. This is done from a rooftop speaker, and it's ultimately an invitation to join the congregational prayer that happens a little bit later on. We talked about this extensively. We brought the chief of police on because ultimately the Regina Police Service have the authority, the duty to approve what is called an amplification permit. So a permit where there may be an event happening in the park. They're going to have a loudspeaker there. They're going to have a microphone. That needs to be approved because, of course, there's checks and balances about the time of day, the location it's happening, how loud will it be, how long will it last, all of those things. And this request from the mosque in downtown Regina checked all the boxes, and there was nothing there that said this cannot be approved. Since being approved, this has become a big topic of conversation. This is one that is happening on social media. It happened quite extensively on our program. And it's one that I think we have diligently tried, at least on our program, to keep it as a healthy debate, understanding, discussion, but not letting it lean into the racism that we have seen come out. And we, Si, said yesterday, we posted a short clip from this program on social media yesterday. We actually shut down the comments because we felt like it was not, well, not only was it not healthy, there were some things there that would absolutely have constituted a criminal charge. So lots to unpack here, which is why I'm so happy that we've been able to connect with my next guest, who's joining me in studio. Amin Asfari is with he's with the Law Foundation of Saskatchewan as chair in police studies in the Department of Criminology at the University of Regina. And I'm happy to have Amin joining me in studio. Welcome to the program.
0: Thank you, Evan. I appreciate it.
4: You're a criminologist.
0: Yes.
4: And you have done a lot of studies in a few areas. How does the work that you've done, the studies that you've done, pertain to this issue that we're discussing?
0: Well, thank you so much, Evan. It's a pleasure to be here. My work generally focuses on Muslim communities and their interaction with the criminal legal system, as well as their kind of being and existence in the Western context. Much of my work is related to the U.S., but more recently here in the Canadian context. Especially, I'm concerned with Islamophobia, otherwise known as anti-Muslim racism or anti-Muslim hate. It's just a different form of racism and bigotry, pointed at this group. And I look at it as a criminologist as a precursor to hate crimes. Mm-hmm. Hate crimes generally don't happen without being preceded by kind of the vitriol and the animus and the racism that you're describing. Mm-hmm. And so even if it's merely protected speech, but hate speech nonetheless that you're seeing online, that has a tendency to foment a greater undercurrent of hate. And ultimately, it goes from an online conversation to an offline conversation where violence might occur.
4: Right. So when you heard about this discussion taking place, did you have any initial thoughts?
0: Immediately, I thought it was an unwise decision by the mosque. Again, back to my studies, I look at Muslim communities in the West and in the U.S. context. Many of those communities immigrated to the United States post-1965. I suspect you'll see similar patterns in the Canadian context. I do know, I've been told by colleagues, the current diversity in Regina is about 10 years old or so. It's not that old. And when I see that kind of very visible form of diversity and an economic decline that we're seeing today, that gives rise to resentment, that gives rise to the sentiment of replacement. We've heard about replacement theory, demographic changes, and so on and so forth, and ultimately scapegoating. Rather than looking up at the elite who are maybe making money off of my low salaries and my lack of affordable housing, etc., I look to the person that I'm visibly told I'm supposed to hate, and so the kind of animus begins to foment at that level. These institutions that were built by Muslim communities reflect a desire by those communities, like any other social group, to preserve identity. So they were very insular in nature. They didn't engage civilly. They didn't do, for example, what Mamdani is doing in New York City, right? Mamdani is showing that Muslims can be and are, in fact, engaged for the benefit of all of society in that region. And that's what we're called to do as Muslims. But unfortunately, when you have first-generation immigrants coming to a new place, the first thing that they think of is, let's build a place that protects us and our children from the outside world. Now, if that pattern of behavior continues, there's a lack of integration and thus a lack of understanding between them and members that are already here.
4: Mm-hmm. So from that, we're chatting today with Amin Asfari, who is the chair of police studies in the Department of Criminology at the University of Regina. Let's go back now under basically the pretense of what you just talked about. How does that apply here? The broadcasting of this call to prayer, which I know in listening to the spokesperson from the mosque, is simply that. It was a way to let people, Muslim people in the area, know about the call to prayer, but maybe help others understand that the mosque is in the area. And so was not, you know, the spokesperson was very quick to say this was not intended to be at all divisive. However, it has become very divisive. Can you just reflect on why you think that has happened and why you think it wasn't a good idea for them to do the broadcast?
0: Sure. I actually think it's kind of a tone deaf on his behalf. You know, I do think he was genuine in his intent. He was concerned, from what I can gather, reading some of the reports, for his, you know, the children of the community to kind of hear the call to prayer, et cetera, et cetera. That ignores the fact that even in places that are Muslim-majority countries like Dubai, for example, in the shopping centers, in the downtowns, they have prohibited the call to prayer precisely because it disrupts people. People that are shopping there aren't necessarily all Muslim, and subsequently that's a disruption. Everybody has a cell phone now, everybody's acutely aware of the time, and that, you know, they've managed to go to the prayer without this public invocation for a long time. I think what's revealing here is that the incident itself, for me at least, as someone who studies this, is that the incident itself isn't so much about the call to prayer, but it reveals, it's a flashpoint that reveals the existing kind of underbelly that's operating in the region. An underbelly that is, CBC reached out to me recently and said, look at the StatsCan data. Showing that Saskatoon's hate crimes are lower than Regina's, right? So you have an increase in hate crimes across Regina. That's, for me, more important. And it doesn't necessarily suggest that it's only anti-Muslim hate crimes, but anti-visible minority hate crimes. Mm-hmm. That, I think, is what's interesting. It's what this incident reveals.
4: So how do you suggest, and again, based on the work that you've done, the studies that you've done, how do you suggest a minority community? Let's not isolate it to one specific community. How do they best integrate in society and in some cases combat the ignorance that often accompanies racism?
0: Sure. I would say, to kind of preface my prior point, I would suggest that Muslims are already engaging in the kind of work that needs to happen, right? They are your doctors, they are your lawyers, they're your cab drivers, they're everywhere. So they're engaging in that on individual bases. Mm-hmm. My concern is that institutionally, most of these institutions are still kind of in the cocoon stage. They're still insular. They don't have a vision for integration, and that's largely as a consequence of the racism and the bigotry that they experience. So it's kind of a cyclical mm-hmm. process. I would advise those institutions to start thinking beyond the scope of preservation of identity and to engage more socially, more broadly. I know there's a halal fest that's happening, in one of the areas in downtown. I think it's DFIC is one of the mosques. And that caters to everybody in society. There's work looking at helping indigenous communities, et cetera, integrating with them. I attended a conference in Winnipeg, the first annual indigenous and Muslim solidarity conference, right? And so looking at the shared exclusionary policies that affect both groups and how to address them and tackle them. I think it would behoove us to look to the South, i.e. to the United States, to understand how these social dynamics operate. Because I do think that the mythology of Canadian, we are more inclusive as a society, that's great, but I don't think that that is based in science. I don't think that that's based in data. And what we see in those communities are more mature communities, more mature examples of minority communities like Muslim communities who are second and third generation, who are professionals, who are politicians now, etc. And they are much more savvy in finessing the social dynamics around race and prejudice.
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4: Well, I mentioned the school year coming to a close. Saskatchewan's education system continues to face challenges and come up with solutions. We've talked about many of those on the show. Concerns have been raised about delays to key school projects and renovations, support available for students with disabilities with complex needs, having enough EAs to support teachers. All of these topics, fair discussion when we have the Minister of Education on our program. And I'm happy to say that's how we kick off the show today. Saskatchewan's Minister of Ed, Everett Hindley, is joining me by phone. Minister, thanks so much for taking the call.
30: Yeah, you bet, Evan. Happy Friday, and I guess for some kids, happy last day of school.
4: Happy last day of school, that's right. It's the school year wrapping up. When you look back on this year, I know you and I chatted right at the start of the school year about some of the things that we were hoping to be able to work out, some of the problems, the wrinkles. What do you feel good about? What are some of the great accomplishments?
30: Yeah, absolutely. And, you know, first of all, Evan, just a huge thank you to everyone in the education system, the teachers, the EAs, the support staff, bus drivers, you name it. Everyone who makes that learning experience for students absolutely everything it should be. And I think there have been a number of positives here in Saskatchewan. You know, for us as the government, it's really been trying to do everything we can to help support and just create that amazing educational experience for our kids. And through some of the work that we've done, the investments into K-3 literacy, for example, you've heard me talk a lot about that before, and I've been on the show in every opportunity I can. We've been working towards that. The Saskatchewan Student Assessment Model. We started to do a field test on that in this current school year as we work to, you know, try to help assess where our students are at. But then in addition to that, make sure that, you know, our teachers have the tools they need to help support those students and that it just helps support better academic achievement. And I think we saw some really, really positive work happening in that regard. So I think those are some of the positives that are happening in addition to work being done around addressing, you know, complexities in the classroom and just a growing and diverse education system all the way around.
4: Let's break down a couple of those. Let's start with the assessment piece. You talked about the Saskatchewan Student Assessment Plan. I know Saskatchewan has had the distinct, and I'll say dubious distinction, because it hasn't been great on those PISA scores that come out. They are, you know, kind of a standard that we can use to compare to other provinces in terms of how our kids are doing in certain subjects like reading and math and science. So how does the Saskatchewan Student Assessment Plan differ from that? And will it still help us give good assessments as to where our children are at?
30: Yeah, absolutely. And I think at the start, I would just say, Evan, this is really about supporting student success. It's not about adding more pressure to the students or, that sort of thing. We want to make sure that our students have the tools they need to succeed, not just today in the classroom, but also in the future as well. So what we did this spring, and this is a phased rollout to make sure we get this right, we had the field test take place this spring. So that involved the grades 5 and 9 math and then grade 7 English language arts or ELA. And what we were doing there was trying to get, you know, a valid and fair and unbiased assessment of where our students are at. And so what we're going to do now, that was the field test this spring in the 26-27 school year. So starting in September, we'll continue with the gradual implementation. And then by the 28-29 school year, we'll have this fully in place and making sure that we're doing this. This now, and to be clear, this is going to be the first time we're going to have a clear province-wide picture of student learning, and all assessments will be based upon Saskatchewan's curriculum. This has been built in conjunction with teachers. We had about 400 teachers already involved, with many more scheduled, for students and supported by parents. You know, I think this is really exciting work, and we're going to see the benefits of it for this to come years down the road as well.
4: Will parents be involved in terms of being given access to the results from these tests?
30: Yeah, absolutely. And that's, again, this is about making sure, measuring where our students are at and then helping them to get to where they need to be. I think every one of us, whether we've been students or we're parents, we want to make sure that our kids are succeeding in our K-12 education system. We want to set them up for success leading into post-secondary and beyond that. You know, this isn't just K-12. This is K-career. So that involves not just the teachers, but it involves the home, making sure that parents are involved in that, that they have some input. Everybody's home situation is a little bit different. So we want to ensure that parents are directly involved in this, supporting their kids to give them the best learning opportunities.
4: Saskatchewan's Minister of Education, Everett Hindley, is my guest. You also brought up, Minister, the specialized support model, which I know is really trying to focus on those classroom complexity issues. Recently, we saw a report that found roughly 1,200 disabled and special needs students in our province excluded from full-time learning because, you know, those supports, some of them might be medical and other special needs, can't be met. We don't have those resources in the school. Thoughts on that? I'm assuming that's not acceptable to you as education minister. How are we fixing it?
30: Yeah, absolutely. And I had the chance to meet with Inclusion Saskatchewan, and I do on a regular basis and talk to their team. That was their reports, and we chatted with them about some, you know, what their findings were. We want to have in the education system, we want to have a better sense of what's going on there. So we're having some discussions now around reporting and trying to get a better understanding of what might lead to an inclusion. That could be any number of things. As you said, Evan, it could be something, around a child and whether they have medical needs, complex medical needs, or other, you know, specific challenges that they need to be assisted with. But it can be any number of things. So, you know, as an example, earlier this year, back in the spring, I reached out to a number of organizations around Saskatchewan. I'm going to continue to do so, but to talk to groups about to get their advice as well, because I've heard from teachers, I've heard from parents, I've heard from EAs as well, and the unions representing all of those. But it's also important to hear from some of the organizations out there that do this work to help kids, not just in school, but year-round. So organizations like the Autism Resource Center, Ability and Need, the Down Syndrome Society, and a number of others that I've also talked to. So we're trying to get a better picture of what's happening out there, what are the needs, what are the gaps, and how can we help address those? And it's not going to be easy, I would say that. There's no one-size-fits-all solution, but I know I've been hearing from teachers and from EAs and those in the education system that sometimes they feel they don't have all the tools necessary to help some of these students. The flip side is some of these organizations are saying, look, we can help with that. We can provide some professional development. We can provide some workshops to help assist with that. So I think there's still some work to be done, but we're on a path to provide some solutions here.
4: That is Saskatchewan Minister of Education Everett Hindley here on 980 CJME and 650 CKOM.
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2: Hey, it's Brennan from Windsor Plywood, and one thing you and I have in common is that we're not big fans on how summer decks can roast your feet.
3: So when we had the chance to give you Everlast composite decking, Brennan said,
2: sign me up!
3: Everlast is the perfect thing to have under your feet this summer. It's natural-looking composite made with bamboo, but it's fire-resistant and low-maintenance.
2: See us today. We'll square you away. We're Windsor Plywood.
3: Still off the ringer on Bauer Crescent.
2: No more hot feet.
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1: From the National Newsroom of the Canadian Press, I'm Karen Rebo. A remote community west of Yellowknife was ordered last night to evacuate as a wildfire burns out of control about 7 kilometers west of the Fort Simpson Airport. The Northwest Territories government says the Decho fire is about 4.2 square kilometers in size. The village of Fort Simpson says the community's 1,300 residents should flee to Yellowknife's multiplex arena. A heat warning for the community remains in effect, with Environment Canada predicting daytime temps to hover between 29 and 32 degrees today. Families watched in shock as a skydiving plane carrying their loved ones on what was meant to be a thrilling introduction to parachuting crashed in northeastern France yesterday, killing all 11 people on board. Authorities said the victims were 5 parachuting instructors, 5 novice jumpers, and the pilot. Canada's ambassador to the United Nations is pushing for a safe, equitable adoption of artificial intelligence. Former Justice Minister David Lametti says AI is a significant priority for his team, and he admits he spends up to 15% of his time working on AI governance.
2: I think I've got a particular experience there that will be useful to Canada and to the world.

0: I'm certainly making that a personal priority. It aligns with the government's priorities about AI safety and AI development.
1: Doctors are urging people to seek medical attention if they have any physical contact with bats in order to prevent potential rabies infection. A case highlighted in today's Canadian Medical Association Journal has infectious disease physicians describing the case of an 11-year-old boy who died of rabies after waking up with a bat on his face at a Northern Ontario cottage 2 years ago. The boy's parents didn't see any scratch marks, so didn't take him to a doctor. He didn't show any symptoms until almost 3 weeks later when he developed numbness and swelling on the right side of his face. Things got worse in hospital and he died. Dr. Brian Hummel from McMaster Children's Hospital in Hamilton says there's no cure for rabies once symptoms develop, but he says the virus can be stopped by a series of vaccinations and an antibody injection in the days after exposure. And Prince William's wife, the Princess of Wales, has scaled the three highest peaks in the UK all in one day.
2: Kate Middleton climbed these three high peaks in 24 hours, 10,000 vertical feet total, raising money for holistic cancer treatment.
3: Lots of people have asked me why I'm doing this challenge, and partly it's personal. I'm so grateful to be here, to be strong enough to walk these hills. But more importantly, it's to give something back.
2: The princess says she knows personally how difficult the challenge is for those living with cancer and for those who have survived it. Wayne Cabot, ABC News.
1: This is the Canadian Press. In sports, Team Canada will be watching tonight's round of 32 World Cup knockout match between Morocco and the Netherlands with special interest. Canada will play the winner Saturday in Houston in the round of 16. Stefan Estacio scored in the second minute of second half stoppage time yesterday in Los Angeles as Canada got a historic win over South Africa 1-0 in the first knockout game of the World Cup. The Toronto Blue Jays hope to snap a six-game losing streak tonight when they open a three-game series against former Blue Jay Bo Bichette and his visiting New York Mets. Scotty Scheffler and Victor Hovland will return to TPC River Highlands in Connecticut today for a playoff to decide the winner of this year's Travelers Championship. Scheffler made an 8-foot par putt on the 18th hole last night to force a playoff, but the final round was stopped for 90 minutes because of storms. And the Wimbledon Tennis Championships get underway today in England. From the Canadian Press, I'm Karen Rebo.
4: I'm Roman Hader with your 980 CJME News Update. Storms carved their way through the province this weekend, bringing things like heavy rain, strong winds, large hail, and even tornado warnings. Kyle Zilkowski is a meteorologist with Environment Canada and says that the stormy weather will likely stick around until Wednesday. One of those storms tore through Regina Saturday afternoon, leaving behind pools of water that swallowed up both vehicles and neighborhoods. The downpour left people scrambling to chuck water from their basements. Brittany Bruce says it only took around 20 minutes of heavy rain before her basement started to fill with water. A planned Islamic call to prayer in Regina was put on hold Friday as mosque leaders met with both residents and supporters. The mosque says it wants more community input following massive outrage online. CJME weather. Monday, partly cloudy with a 60% chance of showers, a risk of a thunderstorm, and a high of 22. Tuesday, partly cloudy with a 30% chance of showers and a high of 21. That's your 980 CJME News Update. I'm Roman Hader.
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0: Welcome to Green and White Prognostications. Great to have you here. It's Friday. It's the lunch hour. And yes, we got a big rider game tonight. It's called the Prairie Blizzard. It's actually considered an away game for the Riders because Toronto, of course, has to give up their field with the FIFA World Cup going on. So it's a home game for the Argos, an away game for the Riders, but it's not going to feel like that. A lot of white. They're wearing their new white jerseys. They've got the white numbers and lettering with a bit of a green outline so you can read it, but it's a whiteout tonight at Mosaic Stadium. So wear your white if you've got it is what they're asking for. And we're giving you a chance to prognosticate. What will the score be? Green and White Progs gives you a chance to tell us who's going to win the game. What will the score be? We tally up those scores, and the person who's closest to with the right team winning wins. Now, this year we've had it happen already a couple of times where we've had to flip a coin. This is not common, but if we have two people with the same guess, which we try not to do, but it sometimes happens, and you end up being the closest, then we have to flip a coin. But you need to have the right team winning, and you need to have the score either right on or closest to. And by the way, Paladin Canada, our sponsor this year to present this to us, you pick the right winner and the closest combined score, you win the $100 co-op gift card from Sherwood Co-op. So thanks again to Paladin Canada. All right, so with that, who will it be? Will it be the Riders who are 2-0, the Argos who are 1-1? It's a 7 o'clock kickoff, and we're going to get to the phone lines right now. Thanks for the calls at 1-877-332-8255. We start in Moose Jaw with Barb, caller number one. Barb, who's winning tonight?
1: Well, the Riders, of course.
0: Okay, what score do you have?
1: What I have is 40 for the Riders and 33 for Toronto. A total of 73.
0: 73, and the Riders winning. 40-33. Barb, I've got you down. Thanks so much.
1: Thank you.
0: 1-877-332-8255. Let's go to Perry in Lake Lenoir. Perry, thanks for the call. Who's going to win?
2: The Riders, 31-24. Total of 55.
0: 55, 31-24. Okay, I've got you down. Thanks for the call. Let's keep going. I've got Marina next, calling from Regina. Marina, welcome to the show. Who's going to win?
3: Riders, 34, Toronto, 28, total score, 62.
0: 62, 34, 28. So we've had three calls, three people picking the Riders. I like this. I like the way we're going. Let's keep going on the phone lines. We'll go to Carrot River next. Dwayne is on the phone. Hello, Dwayne.
4: Hello.
0: How are you today?
4: Excellent. I only had to dial once.
0: Well, that's good. You must have been quick on the phone today. Who's winning this game tonight?
4: Well, should I change? Perry had my score.
0: Oh, what did Perry, the exact same score?
4: It was 55 points. I'll stay with mine then. 30 Saskatchewan, 25 Toronto for 55.
0: Okay, so you have the same combined score, but you had a different numbers to get there. Yeah, that's fine. That's fine.
4: Okay,
0: Dwayne, I got you down. Thanks so much. 1-877-332-8255 is the fact that AJ Ouellette is going to be out tonight. He's got an ankle injury. Does that play into this at all, Blair? What do you think?
5: Yes, it does. We got a few key injuries. And so I'll be the first to pop the balloon. Total 61, Argos 33, and the Riders 28.
0: Ooh. So you're saying, I mean, it looks like a close game according to your score, 33-28. You think Ouellette and what other injuries are you worried about?
5: Boy, Kevin escapes my name. The name's escaping me right now. One of the other issues that I had is that the Argos are a different team with Kelly
0: right
5: in the game. And I just feel like the Argos, they've allowed fewer points than we have. They scored more points than we have. So I think it's just it's hard to take a loss.
0: The defense is definitely going to be important tonight, no doubt. Okay, Blair, I got you down 33-28 for a total of 61. Let's keep going. Green and White prognostications continues. Let's go to Calvin in Warman. Calvin, thanks for the call. Hi. What have you got?
6: Well, I was on the wrong side of the coin flip last week.
0: Oh, okay, were you? You were one of the ones that had the right score or the close, but I'm
6: Dennis
0: sorry.
6: Regina won it, but that's congratulations, Dennis. Good job. Anyway. I gave myself one more extra point than I had last week, so I'm going total 65 this time.
0: Okay.
6: But we're going to give the win back to the Riders, 38-27.
0: 38-27. Okay, total of 65. I've got you down, Calvin.
6: All right.
0: All right, my friend. Thanks so much for playing along. 1-877-332-8255. Let's go next. AJ in Regina. AJ, who's going to win this game?
7: I'm back. I got to do it again. I came close last week, and I didn't want to. I was praying to God I didn't. I was praying for the Riders to win it. Total is 62.
0: Okay.
7: 32 for Toronto and 20 for the Riders again.
0: Oh,
7: 32. I'm going to stick to it because you know what? The Riders are going to come out on top again.
0: Sorry. So did you say 32-30?
7: 32-20.
0: 32-20. So that's...
7: 32-20, 52. Sorry.
0: 52. Okay. Sounds good. 32-20, 52. I got you down, AJ. Thanks for playing. Appreciate
7: Thanks.
0: It. Okay. So, you know, reverse psychology. Sometimes it works. Kincaid, Saskatchewan is where Dave is right now. Dave, who can win this game?
8: Who can win? The Saskatchewan Rough Riders are going to win it. 38-36 for a total of 74.
0: Ooh, yeah, high scoring game, 38-36. So there's been a lot made about the kind of the offensive battle that this game could be. You think that's going to be the case, obviously?
8: Yes, I do. Yes, very much.
0: 38-26, total 74. I think that's the highest number combined guest we've had so far, and we've got you down, Dave. Thanks so much.
8: Thank you, Evan.
0: Okay, 1-877-332-8255. Let's keep going. Where do I go? Glenn in Saskatoon. Hi, Glenn.
9: How you doing?
0: Green and white progs. What do you say?
9: Total is 69.
0: Okay.
9: 37 Riders, 32 Toronto.
0: Okay. I like it. 37-32. Boy, a lot of high guesses today. You agree there's going to be a lot of scoring in this game.
9: Well, let's hope so.
0: Yeah. Our defense hasn't quite gotten to where we were last year, so strong offense helps us out, doesn't it?
9: It's a new year.
0: It's a new year. Thanks, Glenn. Appreciate it. So Glenn's thinking the Riders will be 3-0 after tonight's game, 7 o'clock kickoff. And again, our Green Zone pregame show fires up at 5 o'clock with Jamie, Daryl, and Belton. Okay, let's go to Chris in Warman. Chris, thanks for calling in. We're playing Green and White Progs, and you've got a guess.
10: I got a big guess. I got a 83 total, 43-40 Riders.
0: 83 total.
10: Yeah, I think it's going to be a shootout.
0: I don't know if we've ever had a guess that high. That might set a new record, Chris.
10: Excellent.
0: But you know what? I mean, when you think of it, we weren't far off in that Stampeders game, 40-37. So your 43-40 is not that much further. 83 total. Thank you, Chris, for calling in. We'll keep going on the phone line. Dennis in Regina, thanks for calling Green and White Progs. What's your number?
11: Hi, Evan. It's 65 total, 35 Riders, 30 Toronto. I think our receivers, Keon and Johnson, are going to have big nights. And I think our... the younger secondary is going to have fun with Chad Kelly getting some interceptions.
0: Good stuff. Well, I like it. I like the way you think. I like the way you prognosticate. And I've got your 65 total guests written down. Dennis, thanks so much for the call. We'll go to Kevin in White City. We'll take a couple more before the break, but we're keeping your calls coming here right till the bottom of the hour. So lots of time to get in. Kevin in White City, what do you say?
12: I say a total of 70, Riders 37, Toronto 33. Shake and Bake is going to have 3 touchdowns, 2 in the air and 1 running it in.
0: Shake and Bake, 3 touchdowns, 1 on the ground, 2 in the air. I've got it all written down, Kev. I hope you're right. Thanks so much for the call. I'll take one more call before the break. Warren in Battleford, thank you for calling. What do you say? Who's going to win this game?
13: It's going to be Riders, 32-17 for a total of 49.
0: Ooh, so you're actually saying it's a bit lopsided this game.
13: Yeah, I think they're actually going to finish it out for a change.
0: Not give them any comeback like we saw happen last week. I like it. I like it, Warren. Thanks so much for playing along. We got you down your total of 49. Okay, so we have had, doing some quick math, looks like 14 callers so far, which is good. We'll take a break. We'll come back. We've got time for more. Phone lines are open, but they are ringing right now. 1-877-332-8255. We'll be right back with Green and White Prognostications here on 650 CKOM and 980 CJME.
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0: And we jump right back into the phones. Let's go to Jane on the road. Jane, thanks for calling in. Who have you got winning tonight?
24: I've got Saskatchewan winning tonight.
0: Okay. What's your score?
24: Saskatchewan 37, Toronto 31 for a total of 68.
0: Are you at the game tonight or just cheering on?
24: No, I'm just cheering on.
0: Okay, well, we've got you down, Jane. Thanks so much for playing along.
24: Thanks so much.
0: Okay, let's keep going on to the phone lines. I got Peter in Saskatoon. Peter, thanks for the call. Your green and white prognostication is what?
25: I got Saskatchewan at 35, the Argos at 29 for Oilers. Score of 64.
0: 64. Okay. I don't think we've had that one guessed yet either. So thanks so much, Peter. We've got you down. Let's keep going. 1-877-332-8255. Brad in Yorkton next on the list. Brad, thanks for the call. Can the Riders do it tonight?
26: I sure hope so. I'm thinking that's Riders 37 and Toronto 34 for a total of 71.
0: Total of 71. Okay. Good stuff. I've got you down, Brad. Thanks so much for the call.
26: Thank you.
0: We're going to keep going here on Saskatoon. I got Don on the line. Don, thanks for the call. What is your thought?
1: Well, we got the Riders on winner, 31-27.
0: 31-27, the Riders winning tonight. Hey,
1: yep,
0: good,
1: you bet.
0: Good stuff. You're feeling good about this season, Don?
1: Oh, I sure am. You know, ever since I told you, like last year, ever since they quit eating the donuts before the game, they're catching the ball.
0: I remember those commercials. I do. Thanks so much, Don. 1-877-332-8255. Mel in Saskatoon, thanks for calling. What do you think?
2: It's going to be a slugfest. We know that. 78 for a total score, 46 for the Riders, 32 for the Argos.
0: Whew. Another high-scoring game, total of 78, and the Riders winning. We've got you down. Thank you so much for the call. Let's keep going. Brad in Swift Current, home of Frontier Days this weekend, Brad.
3: Right.
0: Lots to do in your neck of the woods.
3: not too much. I'm just trying to keep things going here at Sister's Restaurant.
0: Okay, well, I appreciate you taking the time to get in on Green and White Prognostications. What is your guess?
3: Total score of 51, so 27 for the Riders, 24 for the Argos.
0: 27-24, Riders win, total 51. Okay, I got you down. I probably should stop saying, what's your guess? Because I was corrected one time last year when someone said, not a guess, prognostication. Fair enough. 1-877-332-8255. Let's go to Les. Thanks for calling in, Les. What do you think?
4: Well, everybody's going very high this time, so I'm going to go to the other end and say a total of 30. That'll be 20 for the Riders and the Argos 10.
0: Okay, so you're saying everyone's picking a high-scoring game. You're going to go low.
4: I'm going to go low because I won last week, so it's my turn again.
0: Well, you can win back-to-back. That is possible. Thanks so much for the call.
4: Thank you.
0: That guess right there by Les is the equivalent of $1, Bob, if we were playing The Price is Right, right? Everybody guesses too high. I'm going to go low. We'll see if it works. So now 30, combined score of 30 is officially the lowest score that we've got here. Let's go to Don in Regina. Green and White Prognostications, what do you say, Don?
5: I'm calling the Riders 34-20 for a total of 54.
0: Total of 54, okay. Good stuff. I got you down. Thanks for the call. Where do I go next? Walter in Regina. Walter, thanks for the call. What is your prognostication?
6: Total score of 59, Saskatchewan 31, and Toronto 28.
0: Okay, good stuff. Good. And 59 is not a number we have on our page yet, so good on you. Thanks so much, Walter. Where am I headed next? Wendy, Regina Beach. Wendy, thanks for calling.
7: Hi.
0: How are you today?
7: Good, thanks.
0: Are you headed to the game or just cheering them on from afar tonight?
7: Cheering them on from afar.
0: All right. Well, what have you got for a combined score?
7: 78.
0: Okay. And how do you break that down?
7: Riders 41 and Toronto 37.
0: Riders 41, Toronto 37. Okay. Good stuff. I got you. I hope you're right, Wendy.
7: I do too.
0: Thanks so much. Appreciate you playing along. Okay. So we've got 22 people that called in, two picking the Argos, although one of them, I think, was trying to use reverse psychology, right? AJ was trying to use reverse psychology. The highest combined score we have is 83. The lowest we have is 30. One of you is going to win, and we'll let you know that on Monday, along with, by the way, Pierre Polia, who is joining us on Monday as well. We've got a great program lined up for you. And as we wrap up this week, a big thanks to our team that puts this together. Frank Ayler, thank you very much. Adam Gruhl. These two fellows are tech operators who keep us going, sounding so great each and every day. The great Nicole Garn, the pride and joy of Foam Lake, Saskatchewan, our executive producer of this show. Sarah Hyde, Murray Wood, Dallas Dole, our news team. It's an entire crew that come together so you and I can chat and have this conversation each and every day. Go Riders, have a great weekend, and we will connect Monday morning at 8:30 right here on 980 CJME and 650 CKOM.
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29: It's 5:30 this morning, soaked in Saskatchewan. Canada moves on at the World Cup, and the Riders lose. Some clouds, another good chance of more rain and a storm today again. High of 22. Right now in downtown Regina, some clouds and 13.
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29: Well, it is much of the same to start a new work week as last week. Rainy. We just had a ton of it in Regina over this past weekend. We have a call in with Environment Canada this morning to get some official numbers. But some of your rain gauges are showing more than 6 inches on the high end, or 150 millimeters plus. Over the 2 days from the weekend, if you've seen the pictures and videos, that doesn't surprise you. Streets quickly turned at rivers and lakes, with water turning cars into little islands. Social media showed us a little girl knee-deep in the street water with her pink floaty. One lady was standing in the parking lot of a store with a shopping cart. The water was up to her calves. That business inside had significant water. Then there were the homes. 980 CJM East Jillian Massey went to Walsh Acres with people trying to dry out their basements.
30: Defeated, I have no more tears left to cry.
31: A soggy cardboard sign is strapped to the post at the front of Brittany Bruce's street. It looks like something to warn off sailors from treacherous waters, and that's not far from the truth. Bruce says the water hit the edge of her house during the downpour.
30: It was just so much water that there's literally nothing that we could do.
31: Her basement's flooded, flowers drowned, and backyards damaged from several feet of water the storm drains couldn't handle. In Walsh Acres, Jillian Massey, 980 CJME.
29: And we are expecting rain for sure tonight and tomorrow again as well. We're hearing about a potential tornado south of Pelly. That's northeast of Yorkton. Now, this is not confirmed, but a tornado chaser posted to social media a video of the tornado building up.
32: Monster tornado right there!
29: Another person posted to social media a home that was near the path of the storm. It has some damage to the roof. Now trees are torn down. Their stumps are split in half, hot dog style. Power lines are toppled. And apparently parts of a shed flew several kilometers away. Rain may have kept you inside watching soccer. History for Canada's men's team. Canada just beat South Africa 1-0, moving on in the knockout stage for the first time ever. 980 CJME's Jacob Bamhauer was at a packed Leopold's Tavern with fans.
1: For just over 90 minutes, every Canadian chance brought fans to their feet, only for another groan to follow.
14: Created lots of opportunities, just couldn't get that finishing touch.
1: For Jake Norman and the rest of the crowd, all those missed chances made the ending that much sweeter.
14: You're watching history right now, so it's beautiful to see.
1: And as the final whistle blew, hugs, high fives, and cheers filled Leopold's Tavern as fans celebrated a win decades in the making. At Leopold's Tavern, Jacob Bamhauer, 980 CJME.
29: Well, after the Riders' home loss Friday night 40-24 against Toronto, there was no shortage of feedback on the Green Zone post-game show.
16: Well, that was mitigated horse pucky, wasn't it?
18: Oh boy, where to start? There was a whole lot of bad there in that game, I tell you.
19: Is it just our defense and the kick teams that are just not up to standard?
29: Callers say the defense needs work and maybe their foot isn't on the pedal like it should be. We'll have more on the game coming up shortly in CJME Sports. CJME News Time is 5:33. Agricultural groups based at Real District are starting to get their eviction notices. But as 980 CJME City Hall reporter Jeff Smith tells us, Agribition says the show will go on after Brandt takes over those buildings.
20: Groups based in the Canada Centre and Stockman's Arena say they're having to leave their longtime offices. Brandt is buying those buildings as part of its deal for the Real District. All along, the city has stressed the importance of keeping Agribition there, and CEO Sean Kindop says things might look a little different, but should be at least equal to last year's event.
21: We are working alongside Brandt to ensure that there is space for the cat for all of the livestock to remain on the property here for 2026.
20: Brandt says it's working with Agribition, and any future plans will be designed to minimize disruption. In Regina, Jeff Smith, 980 CJME.
29: The uncertainty picks up even more. This is the latest in our continuing coverage of war in the Middle East. Iran is again launching drone and missile attacks on Gulf states with American military bases in response to new U.S. airstrikes. Iran threatened a complete halt in negotiations to end the war, with tensions continuing over resuming traffic in the Strait of Hormuz. However, there's now word this morning both the U.S. and Iran are agreeing to stop any more strikes and resume peace negotiations as soon as tomorrow. Also putting the ceasefire in jeopardy, Israel just launched new attacks this morning on what it calls three Hezbollah command centers in southern Lebanon. Well, as we deal here with flooding, areas north of us deal with wildfires. People in two communities in northern Manitoba were just forced out. Lynn Lake posted a mandatory evacuation order. A day later, a First Nation ordered people to leave in that area because it relies on critical infrastructure and resources from Lynn Lake. Those in a village in the Northwest Territories are ordered out as well because of a wildfire burning nearby. The village of Fort Simpson says its 1,300 people should go to Yellowknife in Alberta. Its government says wildfire danger is high up north. The death toll from the Venezuela earthquakes is now more than 1,400. Thousands of others are reported missing. Rescuers just freed several survivors from mountains of debris this past weekend. The Aussies take it one step further, and it's something Canada can watch closely. Australia wants to double potential fines for social media platforms that fail to prevent kids there from holding accounts. Critics argue the world-first ban on under-16s was failing. And toys take the box office over a superhero. Toy Story 5 beat out DC Supergirl.
22: My cousin and I have very different ideas about what it means to be a hero.
29: Toy Story 5 remained number one with $70 million in domestic ticket sales and another $89 million overseas. Supergirl failed to lift off. It opened with $38 million in U.S. and Canadian theaters and $30 million overseas. The latest local news is as close as your phone. 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CJME Market Watch in early morning trading. The loonie right now is at 70.43 cents U.S. Oil is up 52 cents to $69.75 U.S. a barrel. Last close, the TSX, it was up 129 points at 34,980. The Dow Jones, it was down 44 points at 51,876. CJME News Time is 5:37.
0: CJME weather. Well, we're starting off a fresh week, kind of the way we ended the weekend there. More occasional rain. Yeah, today the sun is out right now, but there's some clouds also rolling through, and the sun will disappear occasionally off and on. 60% chance of showers later this afternoon. Even a risk of a thunderstorm again. A high of 22. More showers. Possible thunderstorm tonight, down to 14. Tomorrow, showers with a risk of a thunderstorm again. And the wind occasionally gusting to 50, a high of 21. Not till Wednesday will the soggy weather start to ease up. Canada Day Wednesday should be mainly sunny and 23 degrees. Right now, 15 in Saskatoon, Swift Current 11, Weyburn, Estevan, and Yorkton are all 13. Partly cloudy in Moose Jaw, 11. Wind pretty light from the north at 10 in Regina. It's partly cloudy and now 13 degrees. Time now for CJME Sports with Kevin.
29: Canada will be eagerly watching tonight. The men's soccer team will find out who they play in the next round of the World Cup, either the Netherlands or Morocco. Canada advanced from the round of 32 yesterday with a 1-0 win over South Africa, scoring just before the team's would have gone to extra time. Aside from the Netherlands-Morocco match, Brazil and Japan are on the pitch today, plus Germany and Paraguay in elimination games. The Riders now have a loss on their season record. It's a 40-34 defeat at the hands of the Argonauts. Quarterback Trevor Harris says the biggest takeaway will be how they respond next time out. He says it's easy to respond when you win.
2: I know the makeup of this team will respond. Tremendous focus, tremendous work ethic, and come back and get better. It's always good to just to make sure of it. But I know the DNA of this locker room, and that's exactly what we'll do.
29: Next up for the 2-1 Riders is a showdown with the winless Red Blacks Friday in Ottawa. Last night, Ottawa fell to Montreal 37-35 in the CFL. After hitting 500, the Blue Jays have done nothing but lose. They've now lost six in a row, now six games below 500. Toronto just got swept by Texas, including a 3-2 loss yesterday. The Regina Red Sox games were rained out this past weekend. No surprise. They'll try again tonight. Scheduled to host Medicine Hat at Curry Field. And Wimbledon gets underway today. In men's singles, Canada has Felix Auger-Aliassime and Denis Shapovalov as part of the field trying to win a championship, while in women's singles, Leila Fernandez and Bianca Andreescu are the Canadians competing. Catch the Green Zone from 2 to 6 this afternoon on 980 CJME. I'm Kevin Martell.
0: Thank you, Kevin. Now Sarah Mills in the Mills Minute.
3: Let's celebrate what Canada has. It's a small history in this country, so we have to fight for it. Mark Carney's approach to ensuring 24 Sussex Drive, the home and residence of the Prime Minister, remains through a design and build competition. The Prime Minister's residence is part of Canada's story. It's a heritage building to be preserved and not left in disrepair as it has been this last decade. We shouldn't let it crumble. Relying on donations and a fundraising approach ensures taxpayers don't have to be relied upon, and that is the correct stance. Although I would argue, like the dome of our legislature, taxpayers can pay a share of it. Our history is not a political football. There should be pride in where our Prime Minister lives and knowledge of the important state work done there and who visits. It will be interesting to see what's put forward, a symbol for all of Canada. I'm Sarah Mills.
0: Well, it was a soggy weekend and could be a soggy few days ahead of us here. Right now, the sun's out. There are some grayer looking rain clouds also scrolling by, but looking right now like it's going to be more afternoon. 60% chance of showers this afternoon, even a risk of a thunderstorm at 22 degrees. More showers or a thunderstorm through the evening overnight, down to 14. And wake up to that again tomorrow. Wind gusting occasionally to 50 and a high of 21 on Tuesday. It's better Canada Day Wednesday. Right now, 11 in Moose Jaw. Here in Regina, partly cloudy. North wind at 10, 13 degrees.
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0: Well, perhaps it'll be a little quiet in the office this week. I know of a fair amount of people taking days off on either side of Canada Day Wednesday, either today, tomorrow, into Wednesday, or else waiting till Thursday, Friday. Those of you who wait till Thursday, Friday might have better weather, but here we are on a day where the first full moon of summer is coming at us. Later, the strawberry moon will peak today. Ought to be in its full glory tonight. Whether or not you'll see it is another question, because it's going to be quite cloudy and rainy again. We can't get rid of this right now. What a floody mess it became on Saturday around parts of Regina. I say parts because depending on where you live, like the south, southeast, you know, it rained, but it didn't seem to be flooding quite as bad as maybe north central and northwestern Regina. But city crews were called into action Saturday. They had to put up signs and detours around the city, warning the flooded areas. Drivers were being asked to stay away, of course, but you always see it. Someone trying to get under the underpass that was flooded and getting stuck. There are pictures of that. This morning on the CJMB Morning Show Facebook page, heat and humidity. It also was prompting severe thunderstorm and tornado watches on the weekend. We were out and about. Brittany Bruce and Walsh Akers told us she suffered some water damage.
1: Damaged all my flowers. The backyard's damaged. Garage is flooded by at least a foot of water.
0: A lot of people can relate to that. And it seems like Walsh Akers, uplands. We're hearing a lot of stories similar to Brittany's there, too. Murray Wood, right here at CJME, sharing a photo of his rain gauge. First 3.5 inches of rain on that gauge Saturday. And then yesterday pops another one into our group chat, and it's got another 3.5 inches of rain. How about you? Where you are? What's your rain gauge? You can text 1-877-300-7275. Other areas of the province, like Mankota, which is south of Swift Current, got 4 inches of rain in an hour, I heard. Also, a lot of power outages through the weekend, too. And we're hearing what might have been a tornado south of Pelly, northeast of Yorkton over the weekend. Not totally confirmed. We have a call into Environment Canada, but a tornado chaser posted this on social media.
2: Monster tornado right there! And the outer edge!
0: Again, that was northeast of Yorkton. And as I mentioned on the CJMB Morning Show Facebook page, many of you sharing your videos. Annette Urin shared a video of Hanbitch Crescent. Half a block of what she shared in that video, by the looks of it, saw the water above the tires of all the cars that were parked on the street. Couldn't believe when I saw that video, Annette. Thank you. Same in parts of North Central. Parking lots were flooded by the looks of pictures from the Shore Village Mall and the Rochdale Walmart, too. Lots of storm drains just became blocked with the rushing water, and city crews had a lot to try and handle. And, of course, local neighborhood heroes, too, were doing their best to clear the storm drains. But, that was a soggy Saturday, even yesterday, too, with more rain. But this morning, the sun is out. Still some darker clouds crisscrossing the sky, but we're not out of it yet. By the looks of it, not until Wednesday, Canada Day, will we start to see things turn around here and get out of this soggy mess. Dave Phillips from Environment Canada is popping by after the 6 o'clock news with your summer vacation forecast. Because, yeah, kids are out of school, and here we are now. A lot of vacations are starting to crank up. And I hope whatever your plans are, it's going to be a blast. Certainly was a fun World Cup soccer match yesterday. We saw one of the biggest goals in men's national soccer history.
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5: It's awesome.
6: What you want. You want results at the World Cup.
0: Yes, Canada has made it to the final round of 16 for the first time in history, beating South Africa 1-0. Stefan Astakio's goal there, that was magnificent. And I'm not even a huge soccer fan, but I tuned in. And after Canada scored, to watch and hope that they could hang on in those final minutes, it was stressful. Coach Jesse March reflected on the win after the game.
7: Look, the game we knew would get a little wild at sometimes, because they like to play in open space, and sometimes in transition they can be very difficult to deal with. We tried to make sure that we kept our structure, and we tried to say, could we keep ramping up the level of the game and come from the bench and get stronger and see if we could punish them at some point. So we had chances in the whole game, but we weren't lethal enough. And then obviously it falls to Steph, and I'm just hoping he puts it on frame and gives it a chance, and then he buries it.
0: Yeah. Well, the game really seemed to shift in Canada's favor the moment that Alphonso Davies made his debut. He came close to scoring as well, but here we go. Up next, the Netherlands or Morocco. That'll be decided later today. And then whoever wins will take on Canada this Saturday in Houston. CJME weather. Okay, there it is. Looking out my window here in downtown Regina right now. Nice bright sunshine, but you cannot deny there are still a lot of icky-looking clouds around, scattered about, and there's a 60% chance of more showers this afternoon. Possible thunderstorm, high 22 degrees. And through the evening tonight, more showers or a thunderstorm at a low of 14. And same, wake up to that tomorrow. Risk of showers or a thunderstorm. And a little windy tomorrow, gusting to 50 with a high of 21. Now, the soggy weather should start to slowly push out Canada Day. Right now, they're forecasting a mix of sun and cloud and 23 for Wednesday. It's 11 degrees in Moose Jaw right now. And here in Regina, it's partly sunny. Wind out of the north at 10. We are 13 degrees now.
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0: Well, the Riders lost their first of the season, 40-34 to the Argonauts Friday night. And I don't know if anyone liked those white jerseys listening to the Green Zone postgame show. Not many did.
1: I'm thinking we're not allowed to wear white at home games anymore. It should be the green jersey.
0: Yeah, it was hard for fans to know who was who. And even watching on television, the way the lighting hit, it was hard to even see who they were when you were watching. And it's probably not going to happen again. So toss those aside. Bringing in now our Grey Cup chap, Belton Johnson, Green Zone analyst. I suspect you didn't like the white jerseys either.
2: Oh, Greg, I thought I needed an eye exam.
0: You're not alone there, buddy. You're not alone. But how do we begin here? First and foremost, it was kind of a sloppy game, didn't you think?
2: It was a sloppy game, right? To me, the Riders beat themselves. Missed tackles, missed sacks. Where you want to start? Janarian Grant with the first quarter punt return for a touchdown. To me, that kind of dictated things because the Argos started fast. I'm used to seeing the Riders start fast the last couple games there, right? What else, Greg? Emelis.
0: Well, I was going to get to that. Yeah. But even, protecting Trevor Harris was a problem. You're right. Missed tackles, defense, missed assignments. And what is going on? Why was Sam Emelis, our best receiver, returning punts? I couldn't understand that. Did you ever find an answer from the coach later? Did they address that later in the postgame?
2: He addressed it by saying that, that they were used to doing things like that, but the math didn't math to me because I believe not Jamie would have to correct me, but the last time Emelis returned, the punt return was like his rookie year and everything, right? So, again, I didn't understand that. Jalen Johnson, that fumble, right, the receiver, face mask on Brooks. So, to me, the Riders beat themselves. Again, a combination of missed tackles, missed sacks, untimely turnovers, and when they had the opportunity to get a turnover, it was a face mask on Brooks, that penalty there in the fourth. So they can only look at themselves in the mirror here and go from there, man.
0: Yeah, when they were leading 17-13 just before half, giving up that touchdown on that final play of the first half, took the wind out of their sails there, too. But let's talk about Daniel Weeb. Let's give a nice shout-out to him. Nice for the rookie, right? He got pressed into action with Emelis out and got his first TD. What'd you think?
2: Oh, I thought he looked real good out there. Had a couple catches. You're right, the touchdown. And don't forget, he got in some of the return duties there. And, the future looks bright for him. And I can't forget the running back, Conley, as well, right? Young guys there. I remember it was a zone play. He scored on, I think, about 18 yards out or so. He looked pretty good in his debate there, taking over for Olet.
0: Come on, Belton. You're handing out some rewards there. You like the kicker, too, didn't you?
2: Oh, my God. He made every kick great, man. That's something positive right there for me, man.
0: So I knew it. I heard you say that. I heard you on the post-game show there. So next up, the Reblacks, who are struggling. But, man, they came close last night. 37-35, they lost to Montreal. But Riders head to Ottawa Friday evening. I don't know, did you catch any of the game from Kelowna? They really embraced the CFL with the Stampede.
2: Positive right there for me, man. So
0: I knew it. I heard you say that. I heard you on the post-game show there. So next up, the Reblacks, who are struggling. But, man, they came close last night. 37-35, they lost to Montreal. But Riders head to Ottawa Friday evening. I don't know, did you catch any of the game from Kelowna? They really embraced the CFL with the Stamps and Lions, didn't they?
2: They did, and I believe it was a sellout.

0: I love that kid, man. He does it all. He can run, he can block, catch. You know, he's got a big average. I don't know what it is right now, but he is the epitome of the Elks. And I like that the Elks are, you know, starting off the season undefeated, and hopefully they can get some of those fans back up there.
1: All right, leading the West. I'm out of time, Belton. We'll talk later in the week. Get us everyone ready for Ottawa, okay?
0: Yep, have a good one, Greg.
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7: It's 6 o'clock. 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
9: Couldn't believe it. I just saw, you know, and all I kept thinking was, we're going ahead.
7: And the Riders lose the game and a key player. Clouds, another good chance of more rain and a storm today with a high of 22. Right now in downtown Regina, some clouds and 13.
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7: Well, it's much of the same to start a new work week as what capped off last week. That would be rain. And we just had a ton of it in Regina. We have a call in with Environment Canada this morning to get numbers, but some of your rain gauges are showing at least 4.5 inches of rain, possibly more. That's well north of 100 millimeters. Now, if you've seen the pictures and videos, that doesn't surprise you. Streets quickly turned into rivers and lakes, especially in the north end of the city, with water leaving cars as mini islands. Social media showed us a little girl knee deep in the street water with her pink floaty. One lady was standing in the parking lot of a store with her shopping cart. The water was up to her calves. Another grocery store had significant water inside. And then there were the homes. 980 CJME's Jillian Massey went to Wall Shakers with people trying to dry out their basements.
10: Defeated, I have no more tears left to cry.
11: A soggy cardboard sign is strapped to the post at the front of Brittany Bruce's street. It looks like something to warn off sailors from treacherous waters, and that's not far from the truth. Bruce says the water hit the edge of her house during the downpour.
10: It was just so much water that there's literally nothing that we could do.
11: Her basement's flooded, flowers drowned, and backyards damaged from several feet of water the storm drains couldn't handle. In Wall Shakers, Jillian Massey, 980 CJME.
7: We're expecting rain for sure tonight and tomorrow again, too. In addition to that, we are also learning of some tornado activity. 980 CJME's Abby Ziverink has the very latest in the newsroom for us this hour.
12: Yeah, Kevin, we don't have an update on how much rain we got here in Regina, but Environment Canada is confirming a tornado touchdown near Pelly. That's northeast.

0: Yorkton. Now, certainly a number of people were posting about it on social media, including this storm chaser of the tornado building
1: monster
0: up.
1: Monster tornado right there!
0: And another person showed a home near the path of the tornado that had some damage to its roof. Trees split and torn down, and power lines toppled. Even some golf ball-sized hail was spotted near the U.S.-Sask border.
2: Thank you, Abby. There's also a possible tornado spotted near Stornoway, also northeast of Yorkton, but Environment Canada says there isn't enough evidence to confirm that. Well, the rain, the storms may have kept you inside watching soccer. And it's history for Canada's men's team. Canada just beat South Africa 1-0. Moving on in the knockout stage for the first time ever. 980 CJME's Jacob Amhauer was at a packed Leopold's Tavern with fans.
3: For just over 90 minutes, every Canadian chant brought fans to their feet, only for another groan to follow.
4: Created lots of opportunities, just couldn't get that finishing touch.
3: For Jake Norman and the rest of the crowd, all those missed chances made the ending that much sweeter.
4: You're watching history right now, so it's beautiful to see.
3: And as the final whistle blew, hugs, high fives, and cheers filled Leopold's Tavern as fans celebrated a win decades in the making. At Leopold's Tavern, Jacob Bamhauer, 980 CJME.
2: Well, after the Riders' home loss Friday night, 42-34 against Toronto, there was no shortage of feedback on the Green Zone postgame show.
5: Well, that was mitigated horse pucky, wasn't it?
6: Oh, boy, where to start? There was a whole lot of bad there in that game, I tell you.
7: Is it just our defense and the kick teams that are just not up to standard?
2: Callers say the defense needs work and maybe their foot isn't on the pedal like it should be. A lot more in the game coming up shortly in CJME Sports. Agricultural groups based at Real District are starting to get their eviction notices. But as 980 CJME City Hall reporter Jeff Smith tells us, Agribition says the show will go on after Brandt takes over those buildings.
8: Groups based in the Canada Centre and Stockman's Arena say they're having to leave their longtime offices. Brandt is buying those buildings as part of its deal for the Real District. All along, the city has stressed the importance of keeping Agribition there, and CEO Sean Kindop says things might look a little different, but should be at least equal to last year's event.
9: We are working alongside Brandt to ensure that there is space for the cat for all of the livestock to remain on the property here for 2026.
8: Brandt says it's working with Agribition, and any future plans will be designed to minimize disruption. In Regina, Jeff Smith, 980 CJME.
2: The mosque of the downtown just decided to pause a prayer it had been broadcasting. St. Paul's Anglican Cathedral is across the street, and priest Mike Sinclair says the mosque's decision to seek community feedback first is a generous one.
10: I think that's amazingly gracious, because I've never seen another faith community be put in a position where they needed to have some kind of a community consultation to justify their existence or their presence.
2: Mosque leaders say they'll continue consulting with neighbors before deciding whether to resume amplified calls to prayer once a week for 3 minutes. The uncertainty picks up even more. This is the latest in our continuing coverage of war in the Middle East. Iran is again launching drone and missile attacks on Gulf states with American military bases in response to new U.S. airstrikes. Iran threatened a complete halt in negotiations to end the war, with tensions continuing over resuming traffic in the Strait of Hormuz. However, there is now word this morning both the U.S. and Iran are agreeing to stop any more strikes and resume peace negotiations as soon as tomorrow, also putting the ceasefire in jeopardy. Israel just launched new attacks this morning on what it calls 3 Hezbollah command centers in southern Lebanon. The death toll from the Venezuela earthquakes is now more than 1,400. Thousands of others are reported missing. Rescuers just freed several survivors from mountains of debris this past weekend. The Aussies take it one step further, and it's something Canada can watch closely. Australia wants to double potential fines for social media platforms that fail to prevent kids from holding accounts. Critics argue the world-first ban on under-16s was failing. And toys take the box office over a superhero. Toy Story 5 beat out DC's Supergirl.
11: My cousin and I have very different ideas about what it means to be a hero.
2: Toy Story 5 remained number one with $70 million in domestic ticket sales and another $89 million overseas. Supergirl failed to lift off. It opened with $38 million in U.S. and Canadian theaters and $30 million overseas. The latest local news is as close as your phone. 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CJME News Time is 6:07. CJME Market Watch in early morning trading. The loonie right now is at 70.40 cents U.S. Oil is up 52 cents to $69.75 U.S. barrel. Last close, the TSX, it was up 129 points at 34,980. The Dow Jones, it was down 44 points at 51,876. CJME News Time is 6:07.
1: CJME weather. Well, the sun is coming up and it looks like it's getting a little stronger now, although there are still some of those darker rain clouds that are passing through here, and they're going to be around later too. 60% chance of showers this afternoon, risk of a thunderstorm, 22 degrees, and off and on showers or a storm again overnight tonight, down to 14. Now tomorrow, looks like we've got showers, risk of a thunderstorm there again. Wind gusting occasionally to 15, up to about 21 degrees. Soggy weather. When's it going to end? Probably more so on Canada Day Wednesday. It's going to be sunny at 23. Right now, Saskatoon is 15, Swift Current 11. Weyburn, Estevan, and Yorkton are all 13. Still 11 in Moose Jaw, partly sunny. And here in Regina, it's partly sunny. A pretty light wind out of the north at 10 right now, and we're 13 degrees. 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Here's Kevin.
2: Canada's men's team scores in the dying minutes of regulation, and after making it to the knockout stage of the World Cup for the very first time, now the team's first ever knockout stage win, 1-0 over South Africa. Canada now watches today's Morocco-Netherlands match because it'll play the winner. It is a double loss for the Riders. The game, 40-34 against Toronto, and receiver Sam Emelis. The 980 CJME Green Zone Rider reporter Britton Gray says it opened the door for a local player to score his first touchdown of his young CFL career.
12: Daniel Weeb can now add his name to the list of Riders who have caught a touchdown pass. In the fourth quarter, the former U of S Husky caught a 17-yard pass for the major.
13: I've been dreaming of these moments since a kid, and be able to do it with the Riders, it means everything.
12: Weeb also took quite the hit in the end zone, but that didn't matter.
13: Honestly, so excited. I didn't really feel anything. I was just hyped to be in there.
12: With the status of Sam Emelis now in the air, Weeb could be called upon more as the season goes on. Amalzaik Stadium, I'm Britton Gray.
2: Last night in the CFL, Montreal improved to 3-1 after a 37-35 win against the Red Blacks. Saskatchewan faces 0-3 Ottawa this Friday. In case you missed it, no surprise, the Toronto Maple Leafs took Gavin McKenna first overall in the NHL draft. And the Toronto Blue Jays have lost six of their last seven games at home. They're six games below 500 and were swept in a four-game series by the visiting Texas Rangers, including a 3-2 loss yesterday. The Jays host the struggling New York Mets in a three-game series starting tonight, welcoming back Bo Bichette. Catch the Green Zone from 2 to 6 this afternoon on 980 CJME. I'm Kevin Martell.
1: Thank you, Kevin. Now Murray Wood and the Wood File.
14: I saw something really odd in my mailbox the other day. As I approached, I saw that it was thicker than a flyer, but not wrapped up like a package. Why? It looks like a phone book, I thought, only smaller. Actually, it was a phone book, and it is a lot smaller than they used to be. I didn't know people still used phone books. I'm pretty sure our last one went straight to the recycle bin, and that's where this one will end up too. Clearly, far fewer people have landlines, me included. All of our contacts these days are in our cell phones. If I need to find someone's number, it's all online. Phone books are kind of like those posts you see about Remember when we had VHS tapes or CDs and DVDs? Remember catalogs? They were pretty big, like a phone book. A phone book in the mailbox is like a blast from the past. You know what? Maybe I should keep it as a souvenir of something that likely won't be around much longer. I'm Murray Wood.
1: CJME weather, sunny and occasionally cloudy. I guess that's how you would describe the afternoon that's coming our way, with a 60% chance of showers, even a risk of a thunderstorm, 22 degrees. And same problem tonight. Showers, a little soggy, chance of a thunderstorm down to 14. And more the same tomorrow. The occasional sunny break, but risk of showers and thunderstorms again. A little windy, gusting to 50 tomorrow, high 21. Starts to kind of ease up a little on us on Canada Day Wednesday. Maybe a little more sunshine, if you will. And 23 degrees. Right now, 11 in Moose Jaw. Partly sunny. Regina, north wind at 10. 13 degrees.
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0: Well, it was quite the flooding mess on Saturday in parts of Regina. City crews were called into action, putting up signs and detours around flooded areas. Shemp tried to get under the underpass as usual and got stuck and stalled, even though signs of warning, don't do it. Heat, humidity prompting severe thunderstorm and tornado watches. Overall, Saturday kind of sucked. We got a little more rain yesterday, and although the sun's out right now, we're going to get a little more today. And joining me with your summer vacation forecast, because, yeah, kids are out of school officially now, and a lot of parents are hitting the road with kids vacationing. Let's get the lowdown for the next couple of months from Environment Canada's David Phillips. First, good morning, Dave. Welcome back to the show.
1: Well, thank you, Greg. Nice to be with you. My gosh, Greg, all this unsettled weather. My gosh, you know, we've been hearing so much about the European heat wave, and kind of similar. They've got that a high pressure area sitting over top of them, and it just doesn't move. It's locked in there. Well, on the other hand, you can get an upper low sitting right over top of you, and it doesn't move. It pirouettes around there. It's blocked. It wiggles and wobbles, but it doesn't leave. And so that's what you're seeing over the west, the prairies, right from British Columbia to northwestern Ontario. This huge upper low that has been sitting parked over Regina and southern Saskatchewan, and moves a little bit here and there, but doesn't really change. And then what you get with that are heavy rains. You get hail and winds, and you get the odd tornado. And so that's what we see, this very unsettled weather, and it's just dominated the weather for the last week and probably this week, Greg. It's not going to go away. And if you want it hot, head to northern Saskatchewan or Yellowknife or northern Alberta. I mean, those temperatures are blazing up there, and you have just not felt that kind of warmth yet. It's all been very active weather, lots of precipitation. Greg, you know, June is the wettest month of the year, and you're proving it this year. I mean, you've had, I think with the rain today and tomorrow, we'll end this month with double the normal rain. Normally it's a wet month, but to have double the lots you get, I mean, clearly shows you it's just been too wet for too long. And that rain on Saturday, I was 50 millimeters of rain in 1 hour when I asked my colleagues at the weather office, and they said, well, yeah, most of that fell in 1 hour with strong winds, and so no wonder it's been flooding a kind of situation. Yeah. So, yeah, I mean, it's lots of rain, but now we need the heat.
0: Well, and let's hope it comes here in the coming weeks, because I remember, David, you were on the show probably a good month ago, but you did say it's going to be warmer than normal summer. So, like, yes, as you look through, here we are, the middle, the end of June, July and August, what are you seeing in the forecast for the long term here?
1: Well, Greg, you're right. I mean, summer's only been a month long. You've got the rain, so what you're cursing now, you might be blessing later on. Because what we see, and I'm going to look at the American models, the Canadian models, even the commercial models, they're all saying the same thing. We think July is the warmest month. I think it's going to behave like it normally does. August is the second warmest month. I think it's going to be what it is. So I think come Labor Day, we're going to say, okay, we had a warm kind of a summer. July and August were, and you know, you don't want to use up all your warm days in June when school is still in and vacation hasn't started. So now vacation is starting now, and July and August, when you want the warmth, you've got the rain, so that's not a suffering kind of from a growing and vegetation kind of thing, but and the forest fire season is just non-existent compared to what it was last year. So things are good. It's been healthy kind of
0: weather,
1: but you want the heat, and I think you're going to get that. The Americans are saying we're calling for a warmer than normal for July and August, not every day, but Greg, we think the pattern going ahead in the next 2 months is going to be warmer than normal. So you're okay complaining about the heat and humidity.
0: All right, really quick comment. You mentioned it briefly there, but that European heat wave, it's staggering what's happening there. This is really unusual, isn't it?
1: Oh, Greg, you're so right. I mean, my gosh. I mean, these are things. I mean, they had a heat wave in May, they had one in June, and now the dog days of summer are coming in July and August. I mean, they're breaking records for the number of records they're breaking there. I mean, every country is breaking records, and they're easing now in the Western Europe, but it's catching hold in Central and Eastern Europe, but it's not finished yet, and the season is just young.
0: All right. David Phillips from Environment Canada, thank you for your time.
1: Okay, bye.
0: Appreciate that. 620. Let me update you on the CJMB Weather Guarantee. for Woodser Plywood and DeHaar Hair Restoration, too, while I'm at it here. With last we played on Friday, I guaranteed 24. It was 24 degrees, so nobody would want to add a $25 for $100. 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You could hear more than once. So with nobody winning Friday, $100 now, Lucy Muzz in White City. Thanks for entering at cjme.com. Lucy? Could be your jackpot if I'm off by three or more today on a guaranteed high of 22 degrees. Now, as you wake up and look out the window, yes, there's the sunshine. But there's also some rain clouds drifting around the area, too. And there's a 60% chance of more showers this afternoon. Risk of a thunderstorm. Same through the evening, down to 14. And much like today, it'll look the same tomorrow with a high of 21. Only a little windier in the afternoon, gusting to 50. But Canada Day looks better. Sunshine at 23. 11 in Moose Jaw, Regina. Partly sunny. Northeast wind at 10. 13 degrees.
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0: was a fun sports weekend, that's for sure. World Cup, we saw one of the biggest goals in our men's national soccer history and beat South Africa 1-0. And now we wait for the winner of Netherlands or Morocco, and we move on into the final 16. And the next game is Saturday in Houston. Plus, of course, our Saskatchewan Roughriders started our weekend with a loss, 40-34 to the Argonauts. Chad Kelly, man, he proved he's got a great arm and he's having a good season. Argos are for real, for sure. Certainly the Rider offense had trouble getting started, let alone protect Trevor Harris.
1: Yeah, just a few plays here, a few plays there. And like we talked about after the game, the only thing guaranteed in pro football is adversity. And the great teams just respond better than the others. And we got to make sure we watch the film. We've been able to overcome the mistakes in the first couple weeks. And this week, we weren't. I know we shot ourselves in the foot. All three phases, really. So we got to make sure we come back, watch the film, get better from it, and respond next week.
0: Next up, it's Ottawa, Friday night. The Riders are going to be in Ottawa. The Red Blacks have been struggling. They came close last night to beating Montreal, 37-35, the final there. But, yeah, Friday night, Ottawa. And elsewhere in the CFL, Kelowna really embraced the Stamps and Lions. But how about the Lions? Everyone said, oh, yeah, it's going to be the Lions in the West Final, the Riders. It's not looking good right now. And the Stamps were looking for their first victory. They got it over the Lions. The Elks, the only undefeated team in the CFL right now. And leading the West, too. If you miss Friday night's NHL draft, no surprise who the Leafs scored with their first draft pick. And it was...
2: Mr. McKenna, we would like to draft you to the Toronto Maple Leafs.
0: Yeah, that's Justin Bieber. A big Leaf fan himself with a big announcement. Gavin McKenna, he was there. He had a decorated run in the WHL, winning the championship in 2025, as well as CHL and WHL Player of the Year. He's from Whitehorse. McKenna is the highest drafted player ever to hail from Canada's Yukon Territory. And he's Indigenous, too. Proudly wore his heritage on a suit jacket going into the draft.
3: I'm part of the Wolf Clan, so my sister, she beaded them. Obviously, two Wolves here. The orange is for Orange Shirt Day for Every Child Matters. And then the red is for the red dresses of the women who were lost in residential schools, and obviously you've got my family, they're all wearing their native vests and stuff, so we're representing the native community well today.
0: He was the number one pick, Daxon Rudolph from the PA Raiders, chosen fourth overall, heading to Buffalo. Humboldt's Beckett Hamilton went to the Avalanche in the third round, and Regina's Jonas Siebertson went to the Golden Knights in the fourth round, and Regina Pat, Zach Lansard was picked in the third round by Carolina. And look at this, the league has a new giant. Now, just for a little context here, Zdeno Chara, once a defenseman with the Boston Bruins, he was like 6'9". And the Sharks took this kid, Alexander Komarov, 7'1". Whew! Imagine being on defense and seeing someone over 7 feet now on the ice. That's pretty incredible. But yeah, lots to see regarding the NHL draft and some good Canadian kids and some from Saskatchewan making it in the second, third, and fourth round. So that's always awesome. We got an update on what you might have gone through on Saturday. A lot of you shared on the CJME Morning Show Facebook page flooding. Perhaps you had to check on your sump pump, and I hope it was working for you. We checked on ours on the weekend, and it had conked out, but no problems, fortunately. But yes, a lot of pools of water in Wall Shakers, uplands in north and northwestern, north central Regina, but not so much out south. You know, Harbor Landing, I heard the park there was pretty flooded, but it was just kind of dependent where you were on Saturday. More on that next with Kevin Martell.
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8: It's 6:30 this morning, a summer soaking in Saskatchewan. All the rain plus confirmation of a tornado touching now, and it is the biggest win in Canadian men's soccer history. Clouds, another good chance of even more rain and a storm later today. The expected high 22 right now in downtown Regina. Some clouds and 13.
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8: Well, the sky, it opened up. And the taps just didn't want to turn off through the weekend. The big story this morning is the rain we just had and what is left to come? Rain gauges in the north end are showing 4.5 inches or more than 100 millimeters of rain through the weekend. That much water in a short time. Yes, it leaves flooding. Streets morphed into lakes and rivers. Cars had water covering most of the wheels. One man was standing in uplands with water up to the middle of his thighs. The usual underpasses flooded. One grocery store had a pool of water in the meat and seafood section. And basements got water as well.
9: Oh, meltdown. Meltdown 100%. Like I said, there's only so much that one person could do.
10: It only took 20 minutes into the downpour for Brittany Bruce's basement to start filling with water. Behind a soggy cardboard sign at the front of the street that says turn back is a lake of water that didn't drain. Bruce says her flowers are drowned, there's water damage in the garage, and she's just plain defeated.
9: We got it really bad this time.
10: She says she's cried a lot of tears, but not nearly enough to fill her basement like the rain. In Wall Shakers, Jillian Massey, 980, CJME.
8: Well, there's a good chance of more rain today at 60%, and then, according to Weather Office, rain will fall both tonight and tomorrow. At least one tornado also just touched northeast of Yorkton, we're learning. 980 CJME's Abby Ziverink is in the newsroom with the latest from the Weather Office.
11: Now, we aren't getting any official numbers on rainfall totals here in Regina this morning yet, Kevin, but the Weather Office is confirming one tornado touchdown near Pelly. And storm chasers were on this tornado yesterday, too.
12: It's a blowout of window here.
11: Another man posted some of the aftermath. Trees were split in half hot dog style and were laying on the road. A roof was damaged and power lines were down. Now, there was also a possible tornado near Stornoway. That's also northeast of Yorkton, but it hasn't been confirmed yet.
8: Thank you, Abby. We're also learning this morning, golf ball-sized hail slammed down near the Sask-US border. You can see pictures and videos of the rain, of the flooding, and of some of the problems those left behind, all at CJME.com. Your attention might have been split on the couch between the storms outside and the Canada World Cup game on your TV inside. Canadian men's team just did something it's never done before. That would be to win a game in the knockout stage, 1-0 over South Africa. 980 CJME's Jacob Bamauer was there with fans at Leopold's Tavern.
13: Inside Leopold's Tavern, every Canadian chant came with a soundtrack. Cheers first, sighs second. But Helena Rigo said at halftime, Canada just had to keep pushing.
12: They keep pressing the way they do. Good chance that ball's going to end up in the back of the net for Canada.
13: Turns out, she was right.
12: Couldn't believe it. I just saw, you know, and all I kept thinking was, we're going ahead.
13: And by the final whistle, the groans were gone, replaced by smiles, hugs, and a piece of history for Canadian soccer fans in Regina. At Leopold's Tavern, Jacob Bamhauer, 980 CJME.
8: Well, the Riders just suffered their first loss on this season, 40-34 to the Argonauts. The Green Zone postgame show had lots of caller opinions. One of the hot topics, Sam Emilis' performance.
14: Yeah, I was questioned about Emilis being a returner. That made no sense to me if we have someone else in the behind him that could probably do the job.
15: Well, I'm thinking that we're making a little bit too much out of the Emilis punt return.
8: Emilis ultimately left the game with a leg injury while returning a punt. We'll have more on the game coming up shortly in CJME Sports. CJME News Time is 6:34. Agribition says it's planning to be as big or bigger than last year, even though it might look a little different. 980 CJME City Hall reporter Jeff Smith explains.
16: The final sale agreement talks continue to sell part of the Real District to Brandt. From the time it was first announced, though, the city has stressed the importance of keeping Agribition as part of the facility. Agribition CEO Sean Kindop says the livestock might end up in a different spot, but he still expects a first-class show.
17: So we will not be displacing any livestock, so we're just working through what that plan is at the moment to ensure that our exhibitors are continue to be looked after.
16: Brandt says it's hoping to ensure continuity for Agribition, even as it considers long-term opportunities for the site. In Regina, Jeff Smith, 980 CJME.
8: Well, as we deal with flooding here, areas north of us deal with wildfires. People in two communities in northern Manitoba were just forced out. Lynn Lake posted a mandatory evacuation order. A day later, a First Nation near there ordered people to leave because it relies on critical infrastructure and resources from Lynn Lake. Those in a village in the Northwest Territories are ordered out too because of a wildfire burning nearby. Village of Fort Simpson says its 1,300 people should go to Yellowknife. In Alberta, its government says wildfire danger is high up north. It is sweltering in Paris right now, a record-breaking heat wave, and now funeral directors struggle to find space for bodies. Mortuaries are overwhelmed. Public Health France is reporting a surge in deaths. Thousands of people, especially older individuals. The black and orange butterflies are back. Nature Saskatchewan says monarch butterflies are flying across the province after being listed as endangered in Canada roughly 3 years ago. Right now, there's a search and rescue in waters off the airport in Vancouver. Several people believed to be missing after a marine rescue. A civilian boat reported spotting people in the water without flotation devices. Aircraft and a lifeboat were sent to the scene. Four people were found and taken to a nearby Coast Guard station, but six people may still be missing. The Princess of Wales is also a mountain climber. Kate Middleton just scaled the three highest peaks in the UK all in one day, 10,000 vertical feet total, raising money for holistic cancer treatment.
18: Lots of people have asked me why I'm doing this challenge, and partly it's personal. I'm so grateful to be here, to be strong enough to walk these hills. But more importantly, it's to give something back.
8: The princess says she knows personally how difficult the challenge is for those living with cancer and for those who have survived it. The latest local news is as close as your phone. 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CJME Market Watch in early morning trading. The loonie right now is at 70.41 cents U.S. Oils up 75 cents to $69.98 U.S. a barrel. Last close, the TSX, it was up 129 points at 34,980, and the Dow Jones was down 44 points at 51,876. CJME News Time is 6:37.
0: CJME Weather. It's being brought to you by our friends at Neralta Grain Handling Equipment. And yeah, there we have it. Some sunshine is out there right now. And it looks as if we can enjoy it for a few hours before a 60% chance of showers or even a thunderstorm develops again later this afternoon. The high is going to be 22 degrees. Tonight, more showers and a chance of a shower or thunderstorm down to 14. And much like today, it'll be the same scenario tomorrow, up to 21 degrees, but also opportunity for thunderstorm activity in the afternoon. A little windy tomorrow, gusting to 50. The sogginess of this forecast seems to get a little better for Canada Day Wednesday, when it's going to be sunshine and 23 degrees. So around the province right now in Saskatoon, it's 15 degrees. Swift Currents at 11. Weyburn and Estevan are both 12 degrees. Now in Yorkton, it's 14. Moose Jaw is, well, like us, a lot of sunshine with a few clouds right now and sitting at 11 degrees. Regina now 13. And time for CJM Esports. Here's Kevin.
8: Canada will be eagerly watching tonight. The men's soccer team will find out who they play in the next round of the World Cup, either the Netherlands or Morocco. Canada advanced from the round of 32 yesterday with a 1-0 win over South Africa, scoring just before the team's would have gone to extra time. Aside from the Netherlands-Morocco match, Brazil and Japan are on the pitch today, plus Germany and Paraguay in elimination games. The Riders now have a loss on their season record. It's a 40-34 defeat at the hands of the Argonauts. Quarterback Trevor Harris says the biggest takeaway will be how they respond next time out. He says it's easy to respond when you win.
1: I know the makeup of this team will respond. Tremendous focus, tremendous work ethic, and come back and get better. It's always good to just to make sure of it. And so, but I know the DNA of this locker room, and that's exactly what we'll do.
8: Next up for the 2-1 Riders is a showdown with the winless Red Blacks Friday in Ottawa. Last night, Ottawa fell to Montreal 37-35 in the CFL. After hitting 500, the Blue Jays have done nothing but lose. They've now lost six in a row, now six games below 500. Toronto just got swept by Texas, including a 3-2 loss yesterday. The Regina Red Sox games were rained out this past weekend. No surprise. They'll try again tonight. Scheduled to host Medicine Hat at Curry Field. And Wimbledon gets underway today. In men's singles, Canada has Felix Auger-Aliassime and Denis Shapovalov as part of the field trying to win a championship, while in women's singles, Leila Fernandez and Bianca Andreescu are the Canadians competing. Catch the Green Zone from 2 to 6 this afternoon on 980 CJME. I'm Kevin Martell.
0: Thank you, Kevin. 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
19: Let's celebrate what Canada has. It's a small history in this country, so we have to fight for it. Mark Carney's approach to ensuring 24 Sussex Drive, the home and residence of the Prime Minister, remains through a design and build competition. The Prime Minister's residence is part of Canada's story. It's a heritage building to be preserved and not left in disrepair as it has been this last decade. We shouldn't let it crumble. Relying on donations and a fundraising approach ensures taxpayers don't have to be relied upon, and that is the correct stance. Although I would argue, like the dome of our legislature, taxpayers can pay a share of it. Our history is not a political football. There should be pride in where our Prime Minister lives and knowledge of the important state work done there and who visits. It will be interesting to see what's put forward, a symbol for all of Canada. I'm Sarah Mills.
0: Thank you, Sarah. CJME weather for Prairie Radiator. Some sunshine now in between the clouds, and there's still an opportunity for more showers yet. 60% chance of showers or a thunderstorm coming later this afternoon, the high of 22. If it doesn't come this afternoon, likely through the evening down to 14. And then tomorrow, same scenario. Mix of sun and clouds, showers, chance of a thunderstorm, 21 degrees. And Canada Day Wednesday looks to be a bit better as it'll stabilize a little more and mainly sunny at 23 degrees. But right now, 11 in Moose Jaw and some sunshine in Regina. Wind from the northeast at 10. It's 13 degrees.
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0: might be a little quieter on the morning commute as with no school now. A lot are on vacation and taking advantage of the fact that Wednesday's a Stat Canada Day. You might be taking today, tomorrow off into Wednesday, or if you waited till Thursday, Friday, the weather might be a little bit better as well to take you into an extra long weekend. But a little quieter perhaps on the commute. Canada Day Wednesday in Wascana Park is going to be starting with a pancake breakfast at 8:30 in the morning if you're headed that way. And then, sure, the food, the fun, and live music, including Doug and the Slugs, taking the stage about 8:30 in the evening. And then the fireworks, 10:30 in Wascana Center on the waterfront there as well, too. But, obviously, Canada Day coming up Wednesday, July 4th, stateside in a few days. Will Taylor Swift and Travis Kelce be getting married in New York at Madison Square Garden on Friday? That seems to be the date that everyone is talking about. And opening up at the box office, a new one, Minions and Monsters.
1: In Hollywood, the new stars at the silver screen changed the face of the motion picture industry forever. The Minions are back with a touch of mystery.
2: Lasagna.
1: Now in Minion Vision.
0: Minion Vision. This is the seventh film in the franchise, spawned by Despicable Me back in 2010. I don't know, those Minions, they're hot and cold to me. Some of their movies are funny, and then others are kind of a bit of a bust. But this one's getting a lot of good reviews. Toy Story 5 over the weekend made another 70 mil and continues to be a huge success. But whether or not the Minions can drag it down, we'll wait and see. Certainly a lot of people have become soccer fans in this city. We've always had a good soccer community, but man, bars were full on the weekend, particularly yesterday, to watch Team Canada. We were hanging out at Leopold's Tavern on Albert Street Sunday afternoon, hoping to witness history. And as we sat alongside fans, catching the reaction during the knockout match against South Africa, we learned a lot.
3: I'm excited. Yeah, it's all opportunities on our hand, right? We control our destiny here. Very winnable game, and we've been playing quite well. We've had our opportunities, but haven't finished anything off yet. But we have the full second half here, so hopefully we can find the back of the net.
0: Well, Alfonso Davies coming to the pitch sure seemed to turn the game around in favor of Canada, finding a way to win, and once they did it...
4: Awesome! It's great to see this happening. Stakio's goal was totally clinical. It was beautiful. Of course, Davies came in and was the game changer, and with Schaffelberg on the other side there, it was awesome to watch.
0: Reaction to Leopold's Tavern for a lot of supporters there. Sunday's result was more than one win.
5: In the past 10 years, we've gone from missing World Cups to qualifying and going winless to now not only getting wins, making it to the knockout stage, but we finally have a win in the knockout round. So just fully elated at the result.
0: Former University of Saskatchewan Husky soccer player Ala Molnar said the victory reflects how far the Canadian program has come.
6: Honestly, the energy is awesome. I was fortunate enough to go to Toronto, the game in Toronto. Canada played Bosnia. That was really great. To see the energy and the men's program making leaps is wonderful. And the breadth of players and how soccer is developing in Canada has been phenomenal. I'm really happy to see it.
0: Canada's 1-0 win will send the men's national team to the round of 16 now for the first time in program history, with yet another chance to add to this historic World Cup run Saturday in Houston. It's either going to be Morocco or the Netherlands for Canada. And that game, of course, will be played out later today. Lots of people waking up and thinking, okay, enough rain already. How about that flooding and mess around a good chunk of Regina on Saturday? We were in Wall Shakers where we saw Brittany Bruce.
7: Damaged all my flowers. The backyard's damaged. Garage is flooded by at least a foot of water.
0: Murray Wood sharing with us. He had a good 4.5 inches of rain in his rain gauge. How about you? 1-877-300-7275. Shoot me a text. Let me know how you came out of this. Of course, with seating complete, not going to deny the rain isn't a bad thing. Some good heat wouldn't hurt us all now, would it? But a couple of days yet where it's still going to be a little unstable. There was there were power outages, a tornado south of Pelly, northeast of Yorkton over the weekend. Environment Canada, of course, suggesting that this one tornado chaser who posted to social media a video of the tornado that, it looks like confirmation.
8: Monster tornado right there. And the outer edge.
0: 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Annette shared a video of a hand bitch, Crescent Man. Half a block, it looks like. Water above all the tires. Right up past the tires and all the cars parked on the street there. And some parts in North Central, similar parking lots were flooded. Insurer Village Mall parking lot, Rochdale Walmart, too. Lots of images there that you are sharing on the CJME Morning Show Facebook page. Thank you for those. Keep them coming, too. Time now for the Real Ag Minute with Sean Haney.
2: Saskatchewan fields might be locked in a battle with excess moisture and delayed spraying right now, but our grain markets are facing a completely different kind of storm. Pure volatility. And producers cannot afford to take their eyes off the ball. Right now, U.S. markets are pricing in heavy, record-trending corn yields, which is keeping a tight lid on nearby futures. But don't let that quiet screen fool you. Overseas, extreme heat in Europe and drought in Australia are quietly tightening the global wheat pipeline. Analysts expect global fundamentals to wake up and start aggressively driving prices by Labor Day, hopefully. Add in a maxed-out domestic oilseed crush and massive biofuel demand, and the stage is set for a sudden, unexplainable market spike. Again, that's what we're hoping for. With input costs remaining stubbornly high, capturing these rapid swings will be the difference between profit and loss this season. Rumors of flash sales can trigger a rally overnight, meaning the window to capture value opens and closes in the blink of an eye. I'm Sean Haney.
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12: 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Yes!
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0: Dog and the Slugs. There'll be the entertainment before the fireworks on Canada Day, Wednesday evening. Fireworks about 10:30. Slugs hitting the stage about 8:30. Joining me now, Kevin Martell from the 980 CJME Newsroom. We might be less soggy by Canada Day, Kevin.
1: Yeah, maybe. Maybe. We'll see. I don't know if the rain will ever stop. I think most of us after the weekend, and even looking at the forecast for the first couple days this week, Greg, we're wet. We're trying to dry out now.
0: Yeah, and there's a lot of images, as I mentioned, on our Facebook page and stories you've been sharing about water. And I could not believe how high the water was on some streets in northern Regina there,
1: yeah.
0: Like above the tires.
1: And it was funny because, you know, we're in the north end of the city. And look out, and yes, it's certainly rainy, but at least out the front window, didn't look like any water was pooling compared to... really, just down the street at, yeah. For example, McCarthy and Rochdale, it was, yeah, big old lake there. There were signs up for people to turn back. Of course, the usual underpasses flooded more in the downtown area. I think that was to be almost expected. But some of these other areas, right, and basements, a lot of them had water in the north end. Ours was okay, but I know a lot of other people who had some.
0: Well, it was a good opportunity to check the sump pump, make sure it's working, and
1: yeah.
0: Ensure that no future problems arise without a sump pump working there, too. But I was just talking to Evan Bray in the hall. He said he went for a pop yesterday with some buddies over at Boston Pizza South Albert there, and it was packed, he said. Everyone watching. He entered about 5 minutes before they scored, and he said it just erupted. Soccer fever has taken over the city.
1: We've never seen the Canadian men's team go this far. I mean, we've been talking about this the entire tournament, the first time that Canada's hosted a World Cup on the men's side, the first time that Canada had ever won a game, or at least got a point when they had a draw, and then they won a game, made it to the knockout stage, won the knockout stage match against South Africa, and now we await the winner, Greg, of Morocco or the Netherlands. Now, Canada played Morocco 4 years ago in Qatar at the World Cup, and they lost 2-1. So that gives you a little bit of a taste of Canada versus Morocco.
0: Listen,
1: what that could
0: to you.
1: Be like.
0: You are really diving into soccer. I've never been a huge fan. I watched the game yesterday near the tail end, got the goal. And I have to admit, even not being a soccer fan, after they scored, well, then South Africa came off pretty strong there. Yeah. It's like, can they hang on?
1: Well, there's something about a soccer goal when there's only one of them in, you know, 2 hours or in this case, 90 minutes plus. And it just makes it that much more exciting.
0: Yeah, it certainly does. And with Canada Day coming up midweek here, it looks like a lot of people are taking advantage of the middle of the week stat, right? Some are off today, tomorrow, others probably
1: Thursday, Friday.
0: Choose Thursday, Friday. The weather is probably going to be better.
1: I was going to say, maybe it'll finally be dry and sunny. Maybe, Greg, maybe
0: all
1: not.
0: All right. Kevin Martell from the 980 CJME Newsroom. It's 6:58 now.
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9: It's 7 o'clock this morning, soaked in Saskatchewan.
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9: Canada moves on at the World Cup.
11: Couldn't believe it. I just saw, you know, and all I kept thinking was, we're going ahead.
9: And the Riders lose the game and a key player. Clouds, another good chance of more rain and a storm today with a high of 22. Right now in downtown Regina, a few clouds and 13.
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9: Well, it's much of the same to start a new work week, just like it was last week, and that is dealing with rain. We just had a ton of it in Regina. Some of your rain gauges are showing at least 4.5 inches, possibly more. That is well north of 100 millimeters. If you've seen the pictures and videos, that doesn't surprise you. As streets quickly turned into rivers and lakes with water leaving cars as, well, mini islands. One woman was standing in the parking lot of a store with her shopping cart. Water was up to her calves. Then there were the homes. 980 CJME's Jillian Massey went to All Shakers with people trying to dry out their basements.
10: Defeated, I have no more tears left to cry.
12: A soggy cardboard sign is strapped to the post at the front of Brittany Bruce's street. It looks like something to warn off sailors from treacherous waters, and that's not far from the truth. Bruce says the water hit the edge of her house during the downpour.
10: It was just so much water that there's literally nothing that we could do.
12: Her basement's flooded, flowers drowned, and backyards damaged from several feet of water the storm drains couldn't handle. In Wall Shakers, Jillian Massey, 980 CJME.
9: We're expecting rain for sure tonight and tomorrow again, too. In addition to that, we are learning of some tornado activity. 980 CJME's Abby Ziverink has the latest in the newsroom this hour.
13: Yeah, Kevin, we don't have an update on how much rain we got here in Regina, but Environment Canada is confirming a tornado touchdown near Pelly. That's northeast of Yorkton. Now, certainly a number of people were posting about it on social media, including this storm chaser of the tornado building
14: monster
13: up.
14: Monster tornado right there!
13: And another person showed a home near the path of the tornado that had some damage to its roof. Trees split and torn down, and power lines toppled. Even some golf ball-sized hail was spotted near the U.S.-Sask border.
9: Thank you, Abby. There are, as well, reports of a possible tornado spotted near Stornoway, although it's northeast of Yorkton, and Environment Canada says there isn't enough evidence to confirm that at this time. You can see pictures and videos of the rain, of the flooding, and some of the problems those left behind, all right now at CJME.com. Well, the rain may have kept you inside watching soccer, and it's history for Canada's men's team. Canada just beat South Africa 1-0, moving on in the knockout stage for the first time ever. 980 CJME.

0: AME's Jacob Baumhauer was just at a packed Leopold's Tavern with fans.
1: For just over 90 minutes, every Canadian chant brought fans to their feet, only for another groan to follow.
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1: And as the final whistle blew, hugs, high fives, and cheers filled Leopold's Tavern as fans celebrated a win decades in the making. At Leopold's Tavern, Jacob Baumhauer, 980 CJME.
0: Well, after the Riders' home loss Friday night, 40-34 against Toronto, there was no shortage of feedback on the Green Zone post-game show.
3: Well, that was mitigated horse bucky, wasn't it?
4: Oh, boy, where to start? There was a whole lot of bad there in that game, I tell you.
5: Is it just our defense and the kick teams that are just not up to standard?
0: And we'll have more of the game coming up shortly in CJME Sports. CJME News Time is 7:04. Agricultural groups based at Real District are starting to get their eviction notices. But as 980 CJME City Hall reporter Jeff Smith tells us, Agribition says the show will go on after Brandt takes over those buildings.
6: Groups based in the Canada Centre and Stockman's Arena say they're having to leave their longtime offices. Brandt is buying those buildings as part of its deal for the Real District. All along, the city has stressed the importance of keeping Agribition there, and CEO Sean Kindop says things might look a little different, but should be at least equal to last year's event.
7: We are working alongside Brandt to ensure that there is space for the cat for all of the livestock to remain on the property here for 2026.
6: Brandt says it's working with Agribition and any future plans will be designed to minimize disruption. In Regina, Jeff Smith, 980 CJME.
0: A mosque in the downtown just decided to pause a prayer it had been broadcasting. St. Paul's Anglican Cathedral is across the street, and priest Mike Sinclair says the mosque's decision to seek community feedback first is a generous one.
8: I think that's amazingly gracious because I've never seen another faith community be put in a position where they needed to have some kind of a community consultation to justify their existence or their presence.
0: Mosque leaders say they'll continue consulting with neighbors before deciding whether to resume amplified calls to prayer once a week for 3 minutes. The uncertainty picks up even more. This is the latest in our continuing coverage of war in the Middle East. Iran is again launching drone and missile attacks on Gulf states with American military bases. In response to new U.S. airstrikes, Iran threatened a complete halt in negotiations to end the war, with tensions continuing over resuming traffic in the Strait of Hormuz. However, there is now word this morning both the U.S. and Iran are agreeing to stop any more strikes and resume peace negotiations as soon as tomorrow. Also putting the ceasefire in jeopardy, Israel just launched new attacks this morning on what it calls 3 Hezbollah command centers in southern Lebanon. Well, the death toll from the Venezuela earthquakes is now more than 1,400. Thousands of others are reported missing. Rescuers just freed several survivors from mountains of debris this past weekend. The Aussies are taking it one step further. It's something Canada can watch closely. Australia now wants to double potential fines for social media platforms that fail to prevent kids there from holding accounts. Critics argue the world first ban on under 16s was failing. Toys take the box office over a superhero. Toy Story 5 beat out DC's Supergirl.
9: My cousin and I very different ideas about what it means to be a hero.
0: Toy Story 5 remained number one with $70 million domestically and another $89 million overseas. Supergirl failed to lift off. It opened with $38 million in Canadian and U.S. theaters and $30 million overseas. The latest local news is as close as your phone. 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In early morning trading, the loonie right now is at 70.40 cents U.S. Oil's up 74 cents to $69.97 U.S. a barrel. Last close, TSX, it was up 129 points at 34,980. The Dow Jones, it was down 44 points at 51,876. CJME News Time is 7:07.
10: CJME Weather. Sun's up and a few clouds rolling through right now that could trigger later as they increase. A 60% chance of showers or even a risk of a thunderstorm later this afternoon. A high is going to be 22 degrees. And tonight, more showers, possible thunderstorm down to 14. And the day will be just like today. Mix of sun and cloud, risk of showers or thunderstorm in the afternoon. High 21. Canada Day Wednesday looks a little normal. Sunshine at 23 degrees. Right now in Saskatoon, it's 15 degrees. Swift Current sitting at 13. Weyburn and Estevan are 14. New Yorkton right now is 15 degrees. Moose Jaw, some sunshine at 14 here in Regina. A few clouds, but it is also sunny. Wind right now, pretty light out of the southeast at 10, and it's 15 degrees. 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
0: Canada's men's team scores in the dying minutes of regulation, and after making it to the knockout stage of the World Cup for the very first time, now the team's first ever knockout stage win, 1-0 over South Africa. Canada now watches today's Morocco-Netherlands match, because it'll play the winner. It is a double loss for the Riders. The game, 40-34 against Toronto, and receiver Sam Emelis. The 980 CJME Green Zone Rider reporter Britton Gray says it opened the door for a local player to score his first touchdown of his young CFL career.
11: Daniel Weeb can now add his name to the list of Riders who have caught a touchdown pass. In the fourth quarter, the former U of S Husky caught a 17-yard pass for the major.
12: I've been dreaming of these moments since a kid, and to be able to do it with the Riders, it means everything.
11: Weeb also took quite the hit in the end zone, but that didn't matter.
12: Honestly, so excited. I didn't really feel anything. I was just hyped to be in there.
11: With the status of Sam Emelis now in the air, Weeb could be called upon more as the season goes on. Amalzake Stadium, I'm Britton Gray.
0: Last night in the CFL, Montreal improved to 3-1 after a 37-35 win against the Red Blacks. Saskatchewan faces 0-3 Ottawa this Friday. In case you missed it, no surprise, the Toronto Maple Leafs took Gavin McKenna first overall in the NHL draft. And the Toronto Blue Jays have lost 6 of their last 7 games at home. They're 6 games below 500 and were swept in a 4-game series by the visiting Texas Rangers, including a 3-2 loss yesterday. The Jays host the struggling New York Mets in a 3-game series starting tonight, welcoming back Bo Bichette. Catch the Green Zone from 2 to 6 this afternoon on 980 CJME. I'm Kevin Martell.
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13: I saw something really odd in my mailbox the other day. As I approached, I saw that it was thicker than a flyer, but not wrapped up like a package. Why? It looks like a phone book, I thought, only smaller. Actually, it was a phone book, and it is a lot smaller than they used to be. I didn't know people still used phone books. I'm pretty sure our last one went straight to the recycle bin, and that's where this one will end up too. Clearly, far fewer people have landlines, me included. All of our contacts these days are in our cell phones. If I need to find someone's number, it's all online. Phone books are kind of like those posts you see about, remember when we had VHS tapes or CDs and DVDs? Remember catalogs? They were pretty big, like a phone book. A phone book in the mailbox is like a blast from the past. You know what? Maybe I should keep it as a souvenir of something that likely won't be around much longer. I'm Murray Wood.
10: CJME weather. Enjoy the sun as we see it right now. It might disappear by late afternoon or early evening here. There's a 60% chance of more showers or a thunderstorm rolling through again. 22 the high. Overnight tonight, 14. And tomorrow, like today, starting with a mix of sun and cloud and showers or a thunderstorm again in the afternoon. High of 21 tomorrow. Better Canada Day. Sunny in 23. Now 14 in Moose Jaw and Regina, partly sunny, southeast wind at 15. It's 15 degrees.
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0: Hey, what's the buzz around your household here this morning? Did you do anything over the weekend? Hopefully you weren't having to contend with any flooding in your basement, although some areas probably did just that, and it got a little scary for some. Wall Shakers, Uplands, North Central seems to have gotten a fair amount of rain, but hopefully you didn't get any your flooding yourself. Because of the rain, didn't do a heck of a lot on the weekend. I know some of you went to that Outskirts Music Festival with Jelly Roll and Third Eye Blind on Friday night. Anyone go? What was that like? Curious. 1-877-300-7275. Watched a little television on the weekend. World Cup soccer action. That was cool to see Canada move on. Let's see. Netflix. Watched that movie with John Cena and comedian Eric Andre, Little Brother. I was looking forward to it. It was just okay. It was kind of disappointing. Loving the Beth and Rip spinoff from Yellowstone right now on Paramount Plus. We love that one. That's been great. And House of the Dragon season 3 is out right now, and the first 2 episodes have dropped. Finally caught up on that one last night too. Whew, that's excellent. Really enjoying that one as well. But how about you? What are you watching, streaming? Somebody here at work just said they watched the final season of The Bear in full because it dropped. Said it was a solid ending, too. What do you got? 1-877-300-7275. Of course, the Riders started my weekend off. Watched that game. 40-34, lost to the Argonauts. You got to admit, Chad Kelly and the Argonauts are the real deal this year. They're a pretty solid football club. And our Rider offense, we just had trouble even getting started, let alone protecting Trevor Harris.
1: Yeah, just a few plays here, a few plays there, and like we talked about after the game, the only thing guaranteed in pro football is adversity, and the great teams just respond better than the others, and we got to make sure we watch the film. We've been able to overcome the mistakes in the first couple weeks, and this week we weren't. I know we shot ourselves in the foot, all 3 phases, really, so we got to make sure we come back, watch the film, get better from it, and respond next week.
0: I was screaming at the TV a few times about all the missed tackles. And our defense missing assignments, too. But Coach Mace, he picks it up from there.
2: You know, it was a rough night for the defense, but there's a time we get them 2 and out, and then, you know, we're getting a return. Offense is heating up, then we take crucial penalties. You know, now we're moving even further backwards. And I don't know, man. It just wasn't complimentary tonight. But, yeah, definitely before the half, tough one.
0: Another big question was Sam Emelis, our best receiver, returning punts, and now he's hurt. It was a question many had on the Green Zone post-game show.
3: Yeah, I was questioned about Emelis being a returner. That made no sense to me if we have someone else in the behind him that could probably do the job.
0: Emelis ultimately left the game with a leg injury after returning to punt after James Letcher got hurt, right? And I don't know. I didn't have that on my bingo card to see Emelis doing that. Daniel Weeb, maybe Jalen Johnson. But shout out to Daniel Weeb, too. Nice debut as the rookie, got his first TD.
4: I've been dreaming of these moments since a kid, and be able to do with the Riders, it means everything.
0: He got quite a hit, too, when he entered the end zone.
4: I was so excited. I didn't really feel anything. I was just hyped to be in there.
0: It was good to see that happen. Not many people enjoyed the white jerseys.
3: I'm thinking we're not allowed to wear white at home games anymore. It should be the green jersey.
0: Yeah, whether you were at the game, you probably found it difficult to know which player was which. And certainly on television, even with the extra lighting, it was hard to read. So I think they'll be gone for good. Next up, the Red Blacks, who might be struggling to find a victory, but they were close last night. They lost to Montreal 37-35. Riders head to Ottawa on Friday. 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Lucy Muzz in White City has entered at CJME.com, and now is a chance to win it all if I'm up by 3 degrees or more from a guaranteed high of 22 degrees today. Got some sunshine now and scattered cloud. That's not going away. Chance of showers or thunderstorm is with us again tonight as it drops down to 14, and we'll see a little sun tomorrow peer out, and then again more showers or possibly a thunderstorm and a high of 21 tomorrow. Canada Day is Wednesday. Right now they're forecasting mostly sunshine and up to 23 degrees, so that'll be nice to get a break from the sogginess of it all. Weather for Aero Plumbing, Heating, and Air. 14 degrees in Moose Jaw right now, and some sunshine in Regina with a few clouds. Wind out of the southeast at 15. We are at 15 degrees now.
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0: and it's drying things up a little bit here, but certainly in some areas of the city, it might still be quite wet. Hopefully not in your basement. Man, it came down pretty hard on Saturday, and never fail. Someone tried to get through the underpass and failed. Evan Bray joined
1: me. I can't tell you how many times through the years, Greg, while with the police service, mm-hmm. I spent time helping block and get cars rescued.
0: What
1: from,
0: do you hear from all your years of service? What do you hear from those people? What are they thinking?
1: I think, you know, the problem is when they see the water, at first they don't think it's that bad. And then before they realize how deep it is, they're committed.
0: Yeah.
1: I mean, many times you'll see cars backing up from there, but a lot of them think, yeah, I'll be able to make it. But it's also the speed at which those things fill up. They can fill up literally within a matter of minutes. And so, you know, someone can whip to the store. It was just a little bit wet when they went there. Coming back through, not the same. So
0: you went out to the lake on Friday evening. How was your lake?
1: Well, we got out there and things were great. It was sunny. It was nice. We had a bonfire at night. We woke up Saturday and it was a whole different story. Doom and gloom and dark. Those clouds rolled in so quick. And then that rain, we ended up coming back to the city, but it was a torrential downpour on Saturday afternoon.
0: Now, couldn't even see out the window. You didn't have any damage?
1: We didn't have any damage. No, I mean, we had lots of water, that's for sure. But we didn't have any in the house, which is good. We've had it before down in the basement, but nothing this time.
0: I feel like it just hasn't been the greatest start to summer so far.
1: Well, it's been wet.
0: And I haven't only once been out to the lake. And the mosquitoes were bad.
1: Yeah.
0: I bet they're even worse. Did you find that?
1: They were bad on Friday night for sure. And the other thing, you know, I was talking with my brother. A lot of people got their crops seeded a little bit later this year, so they're not quite as mature. So this much rain, you know, a lot of people say, well, this is good for the farmers. Well, it's good if it's there in moderation, but, you know, some places are saying they got 7 inches over the last week, and some of that came down like in a matter of 1 hour. That's not good. That floods things out, and that can be tough on the crops.
0: And we've become part-time soccer fans, you and I. I think we're...
1: That's a good way to put it.
0: Well, I enjoyed watching it. I happened to think, oh, the game's on. I'll tune in. And I caught the last 20 minutes of it or so.
1: Yeah.
0: And, it was thrilling to see Canada win.
1: Sure.
0: When it was 0-0 there, you were just thinking, oh, my goodness, are they going to be able to pull this off?
1: I know. And I know. Well, a buddy texted me saying, hey, we're getting together watching the game at the pub. So I thought, well, I'll go down and watch at least the last bit of the game there. I'm glad I did. It was packed in there. And when Canada scored that goal, I mean, the place erupted like it was a Blue Jays game or a hockey game or whatever. It was the crowd was right into it. And you know, it wasn't a bunch of diehard soccer fans. It was just people that were cheering on Team Canada.
0: Yeah. Well, let's get a look at the show here today. You've got the Conservative leader coming by.
1: Right, Pierre Poilievre at 9 o'clock today. So, I mean, there's lots to talk about. Of course, they wrapped up their spring sitting here about a week ago. Lots of topics on the agenda that I'd like to chat about with him. Western alienation. This is an interesting one, Greg, because, you know, his riding in Alberta is actually one of the stronger ridings to support separation. So he's been doing a real heavy push on national unity. He gave a very compelling speech a few weeks back in Calgary at the Legion there. I thought he did a great job of it, but not enough to convince all people that Western separation isn't the way to go. So we'll talk a bit about that with
0: him. But right out of the 8:30 news there, I see you've got the opposition Saskatchewan NDP coming in.
1: Yes, I've got Alina Young, who is the critic for Crown Corporations, of course. A couple reasons. Number one, they posted their annual reports last week, and overall, if you add them all together, they're actually posting a small net loss. SAS Power was driving a lot of that. SGI and SAS Power showed more significant losses. So this brings up a lot of questions about, you know, as we're trying to advance electricity generation and moving to nuclear, what are the costs and implications of that? The NDP, of course, have been strong supporters of using more natural gas, less coal, and so we'll have a discussion about that. But also on Friday, the Federal Ministry of Energy announced these provincial interties. So they're going to connect electricity grids between Saskatchewan and our neighbors on either side, Alberta and Manitoba. What does that signal? Some people say, It's the way that the government is trying to have Manitoba supplement Saskatchewan energy and get rid of coal. Others are saying we're quicker to the chute on nuclear, so it's going the other way. I'll be curious to know what Alina Young says about that.
0: Okay. Heaven Bray Show is back at 8:30. Thank you, sir. 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
15: It's 7:30 this morning. A summer soaking in Saskatchewan. All the rain, plus confirmation of a tornado touching. Plus, it is the biggest win in Canadian men's soccer history. Clouds, another good chance of more rain and a storm today. High of 22. Right now in downtown Regina, mainly sunny and 15.
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15: Well, the sky certainly did open up. And the taps didn't want to turn off. The big story this morning is the rain we just had and what is left to come yet. Rain gauges in the north end are showing 4.5 inches or more than 100 millimeters of rain. That much water in a short time leaves flooding and streets morphed into lakes and rivers. Cars had water covering most of the wheels. One man was standing in uplands with water up to the middle of his thighs. The usual underpass is flooded. One grocery store had a pool of water in the meat and seafood section. And basements got some water, too.
16: Oh, meltdown. Meltdown 100%. Like I said, there's only so much that one person could do.
17: It only took 20 minutes into the downpour for Brittany Bruce's basement to start filling with water. Behind a soggy cardboard sign at the front of the street that says turn back is a lake of water that didn't drain. Bruce says her flowers are drowned. There's water damage in the garage and she's just plain defeated.
16: We got it really bad this time.
17: She says she's cried a lot of tears. but not nearly enough to fill her basement like the rain. In Wall Shakers, Jillian Massey, 980, CJME.
15: There's a good chance at more rain today. It's 60%, and then rain is all but certain tonight and tomorrow, according to the weather office. At least one tornado also just touched. That was northeast of Yorkton. 980 CJME's Abby Ziverink is the newsroom with the latest from Environment Canada.
2: Now, we aren't getting any official numbers on rainfall totals here in Regina this morning yet, Kevin, but the weather office is confirming one tornado touchdown near Pelly. And storm chasers were on this tornado yesterday, too.
18: There's a blowout of window here.
2: Another man posted some of the aftermath. Trees were split in half hot dog style and were laying on the road. A roof was damaged and power lines were down. Now, there was also a possible tornado near Stornoway. That's also northeast of Yorkton, but it hasn't been confirmed yet.
15: Thank you, Abby. We're also learning this morning of golf ball-sized hail, which slammed down near the Sask-U.S. border. You can see pictures and videos of the rain, of the flooding, and of some of the problems those left behind, all right now at CJME.com. Your attention might have been split on the couch between the storms outside and the Canada World Cup game on your TV inside. Canadian men's team just did something it's never done before, and that would be to win a game in the knockout stage, 1-0 over South Africa. 980 CJME's Jacob Bamhauer was there with fans at one bar in the city.
19: Inside Leopold's Tavern, every Canadian chant came with a soundtrack. Cheers first, sighs second. But Helena Rigo said at halftime, Canada just had to keep pushing.
20: They keep pressing the way they do. Good chance that ball's going to end up in the back of the net for Canada.
19: Turns out, she was right.
20: Couldn't believe it. I just saw, you know, and all I kept thinking was, we're going ahead.
19: And by the final whistle, the groans were gone, replaced by smiles, hugs, and a piece of history for Canadian soccer fans in Regina. At Leopold's Tavern, Jacob Bamhauer, 980 CJME.
15: Well, the Riders just suffered their first loss on this season, 40-34 to the Argonauts. The Green Zone postgame show had lots of caller opinions. One of the hot topics, Sam Emilis' performance.
21: Yeah, I was questioned about Emilis being a returner. That made no sense to me. If we have someone else in the behind him that could probably do the job.
22: Well, I'm thinking that we're making a little bit too much out of the Emilis punt return.
15: Emilis ultimately left the game with a leg injury while returning a punt. We'll have more on the game coming up shortly in CJME Sports. CJME News Time is 7:34. Agribition says it's planning to be as big or bigger than last year, even though it might look a little different. 980 CJME City Hall reporter Jeff Smith explains.
23: The final sale agreement talks continue to sell part of the Real District to Brandt. From the time it was first announced, though, the city has stressed the importance of keeping Agribition as part of the facility. Agribition CEO Sean Kindop says the livestock might end up in a different spot, but he still expects a first-class show.
24: So we will not be displacing any livestock, so we're just working through what that plan is at the moment to ensure that our exhibitors are continue to be looked after.
23: Brandt says it's hoping to ensure continuity for Agribition, even as it considers long-term opportunities for the site. In Regina, Jeff Smith, 980 CJME.
15: A planned Islamic call to prayer is now put on hold. Leaders of the mosque near City Hall in the downtown just made that decision after the prayer sparked debate online. The mosque says it wants more community input before deciding whether to continue. Now to the latest in our continuing coverage of war in the Middle East. The U.S. now confirms it and Iran are agreeing to put a halt to any new attacks after weekend strikes by both sides threatened the ceasefire. Iran is demanding the peace agreement include Israel's attacks in Lebanon stopping, and by all accounts, those are still happening. It is sweltering in Paris right now, a record-breaking heat wave. Now, funeral directors struggle to find space for bodies. Mortuaries are overwhelmed. Public Health France is reporting a surge in deaths. Thousands of people, especially older individuals. And that's a wrap on the touring career of Alan Jackson.
25: Well, way down yonder on the Chattahoochee.
15: Country music legend just performed his final show in Nashville this past Saturday night. Jackson's been battling a degenerative nerve condition. Although he's retiring from touring, Jackson recently released a new song and plans to continue making music. The latest local news is as close as your phone. Check out CJME.com, Regina's homepage, for news. 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The markets are open. Looney's trading at 70.40 cents U.S. Oil is up 75 cents. $69.98 U.S. a barrel. TSX is up 40 points this morning at 35,020. And the Dow Jones is up 170 points at 52,046. CJME News Time is 7:37.
0: CJME weather now for Wood Country, McLean, Estevan, and Tisdale. If you're on vacation now, it looks like a promising start, right? Sun shines out, clouds are kind of scattered, but wait. 60% chance of showers this afternoon, even a thunderstorm again. A high of 22 degrees, even through the evening tonight. Showers or a thunderstorm is possible, low 14. And tomorrow looks pretty cloudy. Showers, thunderstorm possible, 21 degrees. Canada Day Wednesday. That's when it seems to want to get back into sunshine and perhaps a little drier with 23 degrees. Right now, Saskatoon is 15, Swift Current 13, Weyburn Estevan are 14, and Yorkton 15 degrees. Moose Jaw, some scattered clouds, sunshine 2, 14, and here in Regina, it's sunshine with a few clouds here and there as well. Southeast wind at 10, now 15 degrees. 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
15: Canada will be eagerly watching tonight. The men's soccer team will find out who they play in the next round of the World Cup, either the Netherlands or Morocco. Canada advanced from the round of 32 yesterday with a 1-0 win over South Africa, scoring just before the teams would have gone to extra time. Aside from the Netherlands-Morocco match, Brazil and Japan are on the pitch today, plus Germany and Paraguay in elimination games. The Riders now have a loss on their season record. It's a 40-34 defeat at the hands of the Argonauts. Quarterback Trevor Harris says the biggest takeaway will be how they respond next time out. He says it's easy to respond when you win.
1: I know the makeup of this team will respond. Tremendous focus, tremendous work ethic, and come back and get better. It's always good to just to make sure of it. And so, but I know the DNA of this locker room, and that's exactly what we'll do.
15: Next up for the 2-1 Riders is a showdown with the winless Red Blacks Friday in Ottawa. Last night, Ottawa fell to Montreal 37-35 in the CFL. After hitting 500, the Blue Jays have done nothing but lose. They've now lost six in a row, now six games below 500. Toronto just got swept by Texas, including a 3-2 loss yesterday. The Regina Red Sox games were rained out this past weekend. No surprise. They'll try again tonight. Scheduled to host Medicine Hat at Curry Field. And Wimbledon gets underway today. In men's singles, Canada has Felix Auger-Aliassime and Denis Shapovalov as part of the field trying to win a championship, while in women's singles, Leila Fernandez and Bianca Andreescu are the Canadians competing. Catch the Green Zone from 2 to 6 this afternoon on 980 CJME. I'm Kevin Martell.
0: Thank you, Kevin. Now, Sarah Mills and the Mills Minute for Ecol Electric.
4: Let's celebrate what Canada has. It's a small history in this country, so we have to fight for it. Mark Carney's approach to ensuring 24 Sussex Drive, the home and residence of the Prime Minister, remains through a design and build competition. The Prime Minister's residence is part of Canada's story. It's a heritage building to be preserved and not left in disrepair as it has been this last decade. We shouldn't let it crumble. Relying on donations and a fundraising approach ensures taxpayers don't have to be relied upon, and that is the correct stance. Although I would argue, like the dome of our legislature, taxpayers can pay a share of it. Our history is not a political football. There should be pride in where our Prime Minister lives and knowledge of the important state work done there and who visits. It will be interesting to see what's put forward, a symbol for all of Canada. I'm Sarah Mills.
0: Thank you, Sarah. CJME weather for Great Plains Leaseholds.ca. Sunshine now. Enjoy. It's perhaps going to get a little cloudier as the afternoon moves along here with a 60% chance of showers or a risk of a thunderstorm and a high of 22 degrees today and even through the evening tonight. The Red Sox trying to get that game in tonight might be hampered again by a chance of a shower or storm and a low of 14 degrees. Tomorrow, a lot more cloud than sun. Showers, risk of a thunderstorm, gusting to 50 and a high of 21. Man, when's the break? Well, maybe Canada Day Wednesday. Right now, they're forecasting sunshine at 23. 14 in Moose Jaw, Regina, partly sunny. Southeast wind at 10. It's now 15 degrees.
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0: our winning streak is over. I guess we'll have to start another after losing 40-34 against the Argonauts on Friday night. It was kind of a frustrating game. It was kind of a sloppy game on both sides. But, you know, in the end, and it's Chad Kelly. He and the Argos look pretty good, quite honestly. We just looked rather sloppy. And not liking the white jerseys, fan reaction in the green zone seemed to be in agreement. Lousy.
1: I'm thinking we're not allowed to wear white at home games anymore. It should be the green jersey.
0: Almost everyone found them difficult to tell which players are which because of the numbers and them being white. Joining me now is our Grey Cup champ, Green Zone analyst, Belton Johnson. You feel the same?
2: Oh, Greg, I thought I needed an eye exam.
0: You're not alone there, buddy. You're not alone. But how do we begin here? First and foremost, it was kind of a sloppy game, didn't you think?
2: It was a sloppy game, right? You know, I will, to me, the Riders beat themselves. Missed tackles, missed sacks. Where do you want to start? Janarian Grant with the first quarter punt return for a touchdown. To me, that kind of dictated things because the Argos started fast. I'm used to seeing the Riders start fast the last couple games there, right? What else, Greg? MLS.
0: Oh, well, I was going to get to that. But even, you know, protecting Trevor Harris was a problem. You're right. Missed tackles, defense, missed assignments. And what is going on? Why was Sam Ubles our best receiver returning punts? I couldn't understand that. Did you ever find an answer from the coach later? Did they address that as later in the postgame?
2: He addressed it by saying that they were used to doing things like that, but the math didn't math to me. Because I believe, not Jamie would have to correct me, but the last time Memphis returned the punt return was like his rookie year and everything, right? So, again, I didn't understand that. Jalen Johnson, that fumble, right? The receiver, you know, face mask on Brooks. So, to me, the Riders beat themselves. Again, a combination of missed tackles, missed sacks, untimely turnovers. And, you know, again, when they had the opportunity to get a turnover, it was a face mask on Brooks, that penalty there in the fourth. So they can only look at themselves in the mirror here and go from there, man.
0: Yeah, when they were leading 17-13 just before half, giving up that touchdown on that final play of the first half, took the wind out of their sails there, too. But let's talk about Daniel Weeb. Let's give a nice shout-out to him. Nice for the rookie, right? He got pressed into action with Emily Schout and got his first TD. What'd you think?
2: Oh, I thought he looked real good out there. Had a couple catches. You're right, the touchdown. And don't forget, he got in some of the return duties there. And, you know, again, the future looks bright for him. And I can't forget the running back, Conley, as well, right? You know, young guys there. I remember it was a zone play. He scored on, I think, about 18 yards out or so. He looked pretty good in his debate there, taking over for Olet.
0: Come on, Belton, you're handing out some rewards there. You liked the kicker too, didn't you?
2: Oh my God, he made every kick great, man.
0: I knew it. I heard you on the post-game show there. So next up, the Redblacks, who are struggling. But, man, they came close last night. 37-35, they lost to Montreal. But Riders head to Ottawa Friday evening. I don't know, did you catch any of the game from Kelowna? They really embraced the CFL with the Stamps and Lions, didn't they?
2: They did, and I believe it was a sellout there and everything. And, you know, BC, they're in a little bit of trouble. They're 0-3, and, you know, the Stampeders, they look pretty decent there for me and everything. So still early in the season, though, Greg.
0: What about those Edmonton Elks? The only, undefeated team in the CFL now?
2: That's right. And I got their running back, Rankin. Mm-hmm. I love that kid, man. He does it all. He can run, he can block, catch. You know, he's got a big average. I don't know what it is right now, but he, to me, he is the epitome of the Elks, and I like that the Elks are, you know, starting off the season undefeated, and hopefully they can get some of those fans back up there.
0: All right, leading the West. I'm out of time, Belton. We'll talk later in the week. Get us everyone ready for Ottawa, okay?
2: Yep, have a good one, Greg.
0: You bet, you too. Belton Johnson, our Grey Cup champ. Now, Sean Haney in the Real Ag Minute.
3: Saskatchewan fields might be locked in a battle with excess moisture and delayed spraying right now, but our grain markets are facing a completely different kind of storm. Pure volatility. And producers cannot afford to take their eyes off the ball. Right now, U.S. markets are pricing in heavy, record-trending corn yields, which is keeping a tight lid on nearby futures. But don't let that quiet screen fool you. Overseas, extreme heat in Europe and drought in Australia are quietly tightening the global wheat pipeline. Analysts expect global fundamentals to wake up and start aggressively driving prices by Labor Day, hopefully. Add in a maxed out domestic oilseed crush and massive biofuel demand, and the stage is set for a sudden, unexplainable market spike. Again, that's what we're hoping for. With input costs remaining stubbornly high, capturing these rapid swings will be the difference between profit and loss this season. Rumors of flash sales can trigger a rally overnight, meaning the window to capture value opens and closes in the blink of an eye. I'm Sean Haney.
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0: It looked like a vehicle was going to sail away, covered by water under the Elbert Street underpass on the weekend. Saturday, it got pretty crazy with some flooding in some areas of the city. I know the Walmart filled with water in the meat and seafood section there. One guy was standing in Uplands, water up to, the thigh, and another was holding what looks like a cardboard sign that said, turn back. And, oh, man, it was crazy on Saturday, and hopefully you didn't suffer a great deal of damage, but I fear that some did, and the phones are going to be ringing again at SGI. Yesterday, we got a little rain, not quite as bad as the flooding this Saturday, though. You might have been watching World Cup soccer action. We saw one of the biggest goals in men's national soccer history.
1: You're watching history right now.
2: I couldn't believe it. I just saw.
3: It's awesome.
4: What you want. You want results at the World Cup.
0: Well, Canada made it to the final round of 16 for the first time in history, beating South Africa 1-0, and really now it's either going to be the Netherlands or Morocco. We just got to wait to see what happens later today, and eventually the next game on Saturday in Houston for Canada. If you missed it Friday night, the NHL draft, Justin Bieber assisted in announcing who the Leafs were picking.
5: Mr. McKenna, we would like to draft you to the Toronto Maple Leafs.
0: Yeah, there he is, Bieber, making the big announcement. Gavin McKenna, great young man. He had a good run in the WHL, winning the championship in 2025, as well as CHL and WHL Player of the Year. He's from Whitehorse. He is the highest drafted player ever to hail from Canada's Yukon Territory, and he is Indigenous and proudly wears his heritage in the form of a tattoo sleeve that he described.
6: It's basically the mountains at my cabin and the coordinates of it, and then I built off that and put my cabin there that my grandpa built. It's kind of where I grew up, and pretty much all my childhood memories are there. So it was a special place for me and my family. I'm Native. Our Indigenous animal, we're part of the Wolf Clan. So I know my uncle has a wolf tattoo, and us being Indigenous plays a big part in my life. So I thought I'd represent that. Everything else is just little fillers. I've got trees to kind of represent where I'm from, and being an outdoorsman, it kind of represents the Yukon pretty well.
0: Number one pick by the Leafs, Gavin McKenna there. And Daxon Rudolph from the Raiders was chosen fourth overall, heads to Buffalo. And others from Saskatchewan, Humboldt's Beckett Hamilton went to the Avalanche. Regina product, Jonas Sivertsen to the Golden Knights. And Regina pad Zach Lansard was picked up in the third round by Carolina as well. CJME News Time now is 7:55. 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Well, we got some sunshine now, and I'd love to say it's going to be a great day. Decent, 22 degrees, that's all right. But, man, we need some sunshine and heat now. Almost too much rain as of late. But yet, a 60% chance of showers again later this afternoon, a risk of a thunderstorm, and certainly could get more showers tonight, down to 14. And tomorrow looks more cloudy than it will be sunny, and a high of 21 with a wind gusting to 50 in the afternoon. And again, risk of showers or thunderstorm. Canada Day Wednesday, back to sunshine for the most part, in 23 to help dry things up again. Right now, 14 in Moose Jaw. And here in Regina, some clouds with some sunshine, wind out of the southeast at 10. It's now 15 degrees. 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
7: One critical measure of our standard of living is productivity. The more productive a society or economy becomes, the wealthier it becomes as well. And at this point in time, Canada is lagging in this department, especially when compared to the United States. But if you've lived in Saskatchewan for a while and you feel that reference just doesn't fit, you'd be right. The 2025 Productivity Assessment has just been released by Stats Canada, and it shows Saskatchewan is outpacing the nation on a wide front. Now, this is measured in labor output. Those who generate more revenue or value per hour of work are more productive and probably enjoy a higher standard of living. So here are the latest comparisons. Nationally, across all segments of the economy, labor productivity is measured at $61. Saskatchewan, $73, about 20% higher. The top-rated segment of the economy is real estate. That national figure is $390. Provincially, it's $530, about 35% more productive. And we're probably the most productive in agriculture, more than double the national average. I'm Paul Martin.
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5: It's 8 o'clock this morning, soaked in Saskatchewan.
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0: another good chance of more rain and a storm today. The high of 22 expected right now in downtown Regina. Partly sunny and 15.
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0: Well, it's much of the same to start a new work week as last week, dealing with rain. We just had a ton of it in Regina. Some of your rain gauges are showing at least 4.5 inches, possibly more. That's well north of 100 millimeters. You've seen the pictures and videos. Well, that doesn't surprise you. Streets quickly turned into rivers and lakes with water leaving cars as mini islands. One woman was standing in the parking lot of a store with her shopping cart. Water was up to her calves. Then there were the homes. 980 CJME's Jillian Massey went to wall shakers with people trying to dry out their basements.
2: Defeated, I have no more tears left to cry.
3: A soggy cardboard sign is strapped to the post at the front of Brittany Bruce's street. It looks like something to warn off sailors from treacherous waters, and that's not far from the truth. Bruce says the water hit the edge of her house during the downpour.
2: It was just so much water that there's literally nothing that we could do.
3: Her basement's flooded, flowers drowned, and backyards damaged from several feet of water the storm drains couldn't handle. In Wall Shakers, Jillian Massey, 980 CJME.
0: There's a good chance of rain today and then for sure tonight and tomorrow again. In addition to the rain, we're learning of some tornado activity. 980 CJME's Abby Zivering has the latest from Environment Canada for us.
4: Yeah, Kevin, we don't have an update on how much rain we got here in Regina, but Environment Canada is confirming a tornado touchdown near Pelly. That's northeast of Yorkton. Now, certainly a number of people were posting about it on social media, including this storm chaser of the tornado building
5: up. Monster tornado right there!
4: And another person showed a home near the path of the tornado that had some damage to its roof. Trees split and torn down, and power lines toppled. Even some golf ball-sized tail was spotted near the U.S.-Sask border.
0: Thank you, Abby. Now, there's also a possible tornado spotted near Stornoway, also northeast of Yorkton, but Environment Canada says there isn't enough evidence to confirm that. You can see pictures and videos of the rain, of the flooding, and some of the problems those left behind all right now at CJME.com.
6: There's lots of rain, but now we need the heat.
0: The Environment Canada senior climatologist David Phillips was just on the Greg Morgan Morning Show saying unsettled weather is sitting over us right now, and it's expected to stick around possibly all week.
6: And it doesn't move. It pirouettes around there. It's blocked. It wiggles and wobbles, but it doesn't leave.
0: He says if you're waiting for the summer heat, don't fret. It's expected to be warmer than normal over the next 2 months. Well, the rain may have kept you inside watching soccer. It is history for Canada's men's team. Canada just beat South Africa 1-0 at the World Cup, moving on in the knockout stage for the first time ever. 980 CJME's Jacob Bamhauer was at a packed Leopold's Tavern with fans.
7: For just over 90 minutes, every Canadian chant brought fans to their feet, only for another groan to follow.
8: Created lots of opportunities, just couldn't get that finishing touch.
7: For Jake Norman and the rest of the crowd, all those missed chances made the ending that much sweeter.
8: You're watching history right now, so it's beautiful to see.
7: And as the final whistle blew, hugs

0: high fives, and cheers filled Leopold's Tavern as fans celebrated a win decades in the making. At Leopold's Tavern, Jacob Bamhauer, 980 CJME.
1: 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Agricultural groups based at Real District are starting to get their eviction notices. But as 980 CJME City Hall reporter Jeff Smith tells us, Agribition says the show will go on after Brandt takes over those buildings.
2: Groups based in the Canada Centre and Stockman's Arena say they're having to leave their longtime offices. Brandt is buying those buildings as part of its deal for the Real District. All along, the city has stressed the importance of keeping Agribition there, and CEO Sean Kindop says things might look a little different, but should be at least equal to last year's event.
3: We are working alongside Brandt to ensure that there is space for the cat, for all of the livestock to remain on the property here for 2026.
2: Brandt says it's working with Agribition, and any future plans will be designed to minimize disruption. In Regina, Jeff Smith, 980 CJME.
1: A mosque in the downtown just decided to pause a prayer it had been broadcasting. St. Paul's Anglican Cathedral is across the street, and priest Mike Sinclair says the mosque's decision to seek community feedback first is a generous one.
4: I think that's amazingly gracious, because I've never seen another faith community be put in a position where they needed to have some kind of a community consultation to justify their existence or their presence.
1: Mosque leaders say they'll continue consulting with neighbors before deciding whether to resume amplified calls to prayer. Now, the latest in our continuing coverage of war in the Middle East, U.S. President Donald Trump says Iran is requesting a meeting with American counterparts. Trump's social media post comes despite one of Iran's top negotiators saying no further talks had been scheduled after weekend attacks across the Persian Gulf challenged negotiations to end the war. The death toll from the Venezuela earthquakes is now more than 1,400. Thousands of others are reported missing. Rescuers just freed several survivors from mountains of debris this past weekend. The Aussies are taking it one step further, and it's something Canada can watch closely. Australia wants to double potential fines for social media platforms that fail to prevent kids there from holding accounts. Critics argue the world first ban on under 16s was failing. And toys take the box office over a superhero. Toy Story 5 beat out DC's Supergirl.
5: My cousin and I have very different ideas about what it means to be a hero.
1: Toy Story 5 remained number one with $70 million in domestic ticket sales and another $89 million overseas. Supergirl failed to lift off. It opened with $38 million in Canadian and U.S. theaters and $30 million overseas. The latest local news is as close as your phone. 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CJME News Time is 8:06. CJME Market Watch. The markets are open. The loonie's trading at 70.38 cents U.S. Oil is down 90 cents to $70.13 U.S. a barrel. TSX is down 77 points at 34,902. Dow Jones is up 309 points at 52,186. 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
6: CJME weather now for QP. 30,000 members delivering the public services we count on to keep the community safe and strong. Well, so far, enjoying some sunshine, and it's a little calmer than it has been the last few days. However, those are still some rain clouds in the vicinity. 60% chance of more showers this afternoon. Risk of a thunderstorm and a high of 22 degrees. Even tonight, chance of showers is there and a low of 14. And then tomorrow, might not see much in the way of sun. It might be more cloudier. Still with showers, risk of a thunderstorm and a gustier wind up to 50 and a high of 21. However, come Canada Day Wednesday, it seems to want to just tame down and maybe less soggy. Sunshine at 23 for Wednesday. Now 15 in Saskatoon. Swift Current 14. Weyburn and Estimat are 16 degrees. And Yorkton at 17. Some sunshine in Moose Jaw, 15 degrees. Here in Regina, we've got scattered cloud with sunshine. Wind southeast at 10. It's now 17 degrees. And time for CJME Sports. Here again, Kevin.
1: Canada's men's team scores in the dying minutes of regulation, and after making it to the knockout stage of the World Cup for the very first time, now the team's first ever knockout stage win, 1-0 over South Africa. Canada now watches today's Morocco-Netherlands match because it'll play the winner. It is a double loss for the Riders. The game, 40-34 against Toronto, and receiver Sam Emelis. The 980 CJME Green Zone Rider reporter Britton Gray says it opened the door for a local player to score his first touchdown of his young CFL career.
7: Daniel Weeb can now add his name to the list of riders who have caught a touchdown pass. In the fourth quarter, the former U of S Husky caught a 17-yard pass for the major.
8: I've been dreaming of these moments since a kid, and be able to do it with the riders, it means everything.
7: Weeb also took quite the hit in the end zone, but that didn't matter.
8: Honestly, so excited. I didn't really feel anything. I was just hyped to be in there.
7: With the status of Sam Emilis now in the air, Weeb could be called upon more as the season goes on. Amalzake Stadium, I'm Britton Gray.
1: Last night in the CFL, Montreal improved to 3-1 after a 37-35 win against the Red Blacks. Saskatchewan faces 0-3 Ottawa this Friday. In case you missed it, no surprise, the Toronto Maple Leafs took Gavin McKenna first overall in the NHL draft. And the Toronto Blue Jays have lost 6 of their last 7 games at home. They're 6 games below 500 and were swept in a 4-game series by the visiting Texas Rangers, including a 3-2 loss yesterday. The Jays host the struggling New York Mets in a 3-game series starting tonight, welcoming back Bo Bichette. Catch the Green Zone from 2 to 6 this afternoon on 980 CJME. I'm Kevin Martell.
6: Thank you, Kevin. Now Murray Wood in the Wood File.
9: I saw something really odd in my mailbox the other day. As I approached, I saw that it was thicker than a flyer, but not wrapped up like a package. Why? It looks like a phone book, I thought, only smaller. Actually, it was a phone book, and it is a lot smaller than they used to be. I didn't know people still used phone books. I'm pretty sure our last one went straight to the recycle bin, and that's where this one will end up too. Clearly, far fewer people have landlines, me included. All of our contacts these days are in our cell phones. If I need to find someone's number, it's all online. Phone books are kind of like those posts you see about, Remember when we had VHS tapes or CDs and DVDs? Remember catalogs? They were pretty big, like a phone book. A phone book in the mailbox is like a blast from the past. You know what? Maybe I should keep it as a souvenir of something that likely won't be around much longer. I'm Murray Wood.
6: Thank you, Murray. CJME weather for Paladin Canada, a global uranium producer focused on new opportunities in northern Saskatchewan. Paladin Canada producing uranium and powering progress. Well, we are making a little progress here. We've got some sunshine for a change to start us off, and it's looking good. 22 the high. Only, yes, I must add, a 60% chance of showers this afternoon and a risk of a thunderstorm. Could also linger through the evening, too, down to 14. And then tomorrow, generally cloudy, risk of showers or thunderstorm, 21 the high, gusty wind at 50. But drying up a little, and better on Canada Day Wednesday, up to 23 in the sun. 15 now in Moose Jaw and Regina with a few clouds and sunshine, wind out of the southeast at 10. It's 17 degrees now.
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0: Well, the sun's out, and it's looking like a nice start to the day here. I'll be headed after the show to Moose Jaw because of Temple Gardens Hotel and Spa. They just underwent that $2 million revitalization and reno, and I'm going to go check it out with a few others. Grand reopening of sorts. Looking forward to meeting the fine folks there in Moose Jaw. And this morning, as much as the sun is shining right now as best as it can, are we done with all of this wet, wild, crazy weather? And will July and August be warmer than usual? As my next guest had told me a while back, he is David Phillips from Environment Canada. David, welcome.
1: All this unsettled weather. My gosh, you know, we've been hearing so much about the European heat wave, and kind of similar. They've got that a high-pressure area sitting over top of them, and it just doesn't move. It's locked in there. Well, on the other hand, you can get an upper low sitting right over top of you, and it doesn't move. It pirouettes around there. It's blocked. It wiggles and wobbles, but it doesn't leave. And so that's what you're seeing over the west of the prairies, right from British Columbia to northwestern Ontario. This huge upper low that has been sitting parked over Regina and southern Saskatchewan, and moves a little bit here and there, but doesn't really change. And then what you get with that are heavy rains. You get hail and winds, and you get the odd tornado. And so that's what we see, this very unsettled weather, and it's just dominated the weather for the last week and probably this week, Greg. It's not going to go away. And if you want it hot, head to northern Saskatchewan or Yellowknife or northern Alberta. I mean, those temperatures are blazing up there, and you have just not felt that kind of warmth yet. It's all been very active weather, lots of precipitation. Greg, you know, June is the wettest month of the year, and you're proving it this year. I mean, you've had, I think with the rain today and tomorrow, we'll end this month with double the normal rain. Normally it's a wet month, but to have double the lots you get, I mean, clearly shows you it's just been too wet for too long. And that rain on Saturday, I was 50 millimeters of rain in 1 hour when I asked my colleagues at the weather office, and they said, well, yeah, most of that fell in 1 hour with strong winds, and so no wonder it's been flooding a kind of situation. Yeah. So, yeah, I mean, it's lots of rain, but now we need the heat.
0: Let's hope it comes here in the coming weeks, because I remember, David, you were on the show probably a good month ago, but you did say it's going to be warmer than a normal summer. So, like, yes. As you look through, here we are, the middle, the end of June, July and August, what are you seeing in the forecast for the long term here?
1: Well, Greg, you're right. I mean, summer's only been a month long. You've got the rain, so what you're cursing now, you might be blessing later on. Because what we see, and I'm going to look at the American models, the Canadian models, even the commercial models, they're all saying the same thing. We think July is the warmest month. I think it's going to behave like it normally does. August is the second warmest month. I think it's going to be what it is. So I think come Labor Day, we're going to say, okay, we had a warm kind of a summer. July and August were, and you know, you don't want to use up all your warm days in June when school is still in and vacation hasn't started. So now vacation is starting now, and July and August, when you want the warmth, you've got the rain, so that's not a suffering kind of from a growing and vegetation kind of thing, but and the forest fire season is just non-existent compared to what it was last year. So things are good. It's been healthy kind of weather,
0: yeah,
1: but you want the heat, and I think you're going to get that. The Americans are saying we're calling for a warmer than normal for July and August, not every day, but Greg, we think the pattern going ahead in the next 2 months is going to be warmer than normal. So you're
0: okay.
1: Complaining about the heat and humidity.
0: All right, really quick comment. Yeah. You mentioned it briefly there, but that European heat wave, it's staggering what's happening there. This is really unusual, isn't it?
1: Oh, Greg, you're so right. I mean, my gosh. I mean, these are things. I mean, they had a heat wave in May. They had one in June. And now the dog days of summer are coming in July and August. I mean, they're breaking records for the number of records they're breaking there. I mean, every country is breaking records. And they're easing now in the Western Europe, but it's catching hold in Central and Eastern Europe. But it's not finished yet, and the season is just young.
0: All right. David Phillips from Environment Canada, thank you for your time.
1: Okay.
0: Appreciate it, David. 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Every time I'm within 3 degrees, I add 25, pick another contestant to play, but your name will stay in, win or lose. You can hear it more than once. Today, Lucy Muzz in White City has a chance at $100. If I'm off by three or more on a guaranteed high today of 22 degrees. Sun's out now. We're off to a good start. However, yet again, late day, 60% chance of showers or risk of a thunderstorm. Might even see some showers off and on through the evening as it drops to 14. And now tomorrow looks mostly cloudy. And again, the chance of showers or a thunderstorm at 21 degrees. However, Canada Day Wednesday, it might pick up, turn a lot more sunnier and 23 for the high, which would be great given what's on in Wascana Park with all the festivities. Right now, 15 degrees in Moose Jaw, here in Regina, some sunshine. Southeast wind at 10, 17 degrees.
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0: Just a heads up, the city of Regina reminding you that your taxes are due. Unless you're on the monthly tips program and you don't have to do anything. But if you're not, they're reminding you of convenient payment options like in-person at your bank, city hall. They've set up that drive-up kiosk. But after tomorrow, they're going to start hitting you up with late fees if you don't pay your property taxes by the end of day tomorrow. Riders, of course, day off today. Rebounding after that loss to the Argonauts, 40-34. Trevor Harris said, hey, we'll look at the tape and get back to work.
1: Yeah, just a few plays here, a few plays there. And like we talked about after the game, the only thing guaranteed in pro football is adversity. And the great teams just respond better than the others. And we got to make sure we watch the film. We've been able to overcome the mistakes in the first couple weeks. And this week, we weren't. I know we shot ourselves in the foot. All three phases, really. So we got to make sure we come back, watch the film, get better from it, and respond next week.
0: Yeah, turnovers, missed tackles, missed assignments on defense. Coach Mace, not happy about it.
2: You know, it was a rough night for the defense, but there's a time we get them two and out, and then, you know, we're getting a return. Offense is heating up, then we take crucial penalties. You know, now we're moving even further backwards. Yeah, I don't know, man. It just wasn't complimentary tonight. But, yeah, definitely before the half, tough one.
0: Yeah, that first half, the Riders leading 17-13, and just before halftime, giving up that touchdown.
3: Going to look for the end zone, isn't he? On the run, out to his right, dumps it over the middle, down to the five, end zone, touchdown, and the Argos strike late in the half to retake the lead.
0: Yeah, that was not great. Kind of took the sails out and, you know, made a bit of a game of it in the final minutes, but a little too late. The big question, too, for a lot of Rider fans, why was Sam Emelis returning punts? Now he's hurt. And that'll be a hot topic, I'm sure, on the Green Zone a little later on as well. And Daniel Weeb, the U of R Husky rookie, nice grab and gets his first touchdown.
4: I've been dreaming of these moments since a kid, and be able to do with the Riders, it means everything.
0: It looked like he took an awkward hit there.
4: Honestly, so excited. I didn't really feel anything. I was just hyped to be in there.
0: And with the status of Sam Emelis now up in the air, he could be called upon more as well now, too. Canada Day coming up on Wednesday. Yes, Wascana Park festivities will be starting at about 8:30 in the morning. I was looking to see what they have going there. They got the pancake breakfast to start it off at the ledge. There's going to be food trucks, a family fun zone, beer gardens, and lots of live entertainment cranking up on the main stage mid-afternoon and through the evening. And the big headliner is going to be Doug and the Slugs, which is a fun party band, right? They're on at 8:30. They'll go till about 10, followed by the fireworks. They say no later than 10:30 on Wednesday. At least then it looks as if the sun's going to be growing stronger and a lot better. But get ready. Mosquitoes are coming, huh? We're going to need some bug spray in the coming weeks, I think, too.
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0: 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Sun's out, might be blocked out later by some clouds, and deliver a 60% chance of showers or a thunderstorm. High of 22. Even tonight, there could be some showers, down to 14, and more cloud than sun tomorrow. Risk of showers and thunderstorm at a high of 21. Better Canada Day Wednesday, turning sunny. And 23. 15 in Moose Jaw, Regina, some sunshine, southeast wind at 10, now 17 degrees.
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18: 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Good morning, I'm Kevin Martell. A summer soaking in Saskatchewan. All the rain plus confirmation of a tornado touching. And it's the biggest win in Canadian men's soccer history. Right now in Regina, mainly sunny, 17. Well, the sky certainly opened up, and the taps didn't want to turn off. The big story this morning is the rain we just had in Regina and what is left to come. Some rain gauges in the city showed 4.5 inches or more than 100 millimeters of rain. Streets morphed into lakes and rivers. Cars had water covering most of the wheels. The usual underpasses flooded. One grocery store had a pool of water in the meat and seafood section, and basements got some water too.
19: Oh, meltdown. Meltdown 100%. Like I said, there's only so much that one person could do.
20: It only took 20 minutes into the downpour for Brittany Bruce's basement to start filling with water. Behind a soggy cardboard sign at the front of the street that says turn back is a lake of water that didn't drain. Bruce says her flowers are drowned. There's water damage in the garage and she's just plain defeated.
19: We got it really bad this time.
20: She says she's cried a lot of tears, but not nearly enough to fill her basement like the rain. In Wall Shakers, Jillian Massey, 980 CJME.
18: There's a good chance of more rain today, and then rain is all but a certainty tonight and tomorrow, according to the forecast. CJME News Time is 8:31. At least one tornado also just touched northeast of Yorkton. 980 CJME's Abby Ziverinkt is in the newsroom with the latest from Environment Canada.
21: Now, we aren't getting any official numbers on rainfall totals here in Regina this morning yet, Kevin, but the weather office is confirming one tornado touchdown near Pelly. And storm chasers were on this tornado yesterday, too.
22: There's a blowout of window here.
21: Another man posted some of the aftermath. Trees were split in half hot dog style and were laying on the road. A roof was damaged and power lines were down. Now, there was also a possible tornado near Stornoway. That's also northeast of Yorkton, but it hasn't been confirmed yet.
18: Thank you, Abby. We're also learning this morning, golf ball-sized hail slammed down near the Sask-U.S. border. You can see pictures and videos of the rain, of the flooding, and some of the problems those left behind, all at CJME.com right now.
23: Clearly shows you it's just been too wet for too long.
18: Environment Canada senior climatologist David Phillips was just on the Greg Morgan Morning Show and says some unsettled weather is parked over Regina and southern Saskatchewan at the moment. That's why we're seeing what we're seeing.
23: And it's just dominated the weather for the last week and probably this week. It's not going to go away.
18: But Phillips says their models are forecasting warmer than normal next month and as well August. Your attention might have been split on the couch between the storms outside and the Canada World Cup game on your TV inside. Canadian men's team just did something it's never done before, and that would be to win a game in the knockout stage, 1-0 over South Africa. 980 CJME's Jacob Amhauer was there with fans at a bar.
1: Inside Leopold's Tavern, every Canadian chant came with a soundtrack. Cheers first, sighs second. But Helena Rigo said at halftime, Canada just had to keep pushing.
12: They keep pressing the way they do. Good chance that ball's going to end up in the back of the net for Canada.
1: Turns out, she was right.
12: Couldn't believe it, I just saw, you know, and all I kept thinking was, we're going ahead.
1: And by the final whistle, the groans were gone, replaced by smiles, hugs, and a piece of history for Canadian soccer fans in Regina. At Leopold's Tavern, Jacob Bamhauer, 980 CJME.
18: Now to the latest in our continuing coverage of war in the Middle East. The U.S. now confirms it and Iran are agreeing to put a halt to any new attacks after weekend strikes by both sides threaten the ceasefire. Iran is demanding the peace agreement include Israel's attacks in Lebanon stopping. By all accounts, those are still happening. It is sweltering right now in Paris, a record-breaking heat wave. Now funeral directors struggle to find space for bodies. Public Health France is reporting a surge in deaths. Thousands of people, especially older individuals. And that's a wrap on the touring career of Alan Jackson.
13: Well, way down yonder on the Chattahoochee.
18: Country music legend just performed his final show in Nashville this past Saturday night. Jackson's been battling a degenerative nerve condition. Although he's retiring from touring, Jackson recently released a new song and plans to continue making music. The latest local news is as close as your phone. 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
18: CJME Market Watch. The markets are open. The loonie's trading at 70.37 cents U.S. Oil's up 99 cents to $70.22 U.S. a barrel. TSX is down 95 points at 34,884. The Dow Jones is up 297 points at 52,173. CJME News Time is 8:35. CJME weather, the rain's not done yet. Clouds will pick up around noon today and then a 60% chance of rain and the risk of a thunderstorm, high of 22. Tonight, rain, another storm risk, a low of 14. Tomorrow, more rain with a thunderstorm possible, 50K wind and a high of 21. Right now in Moose Jaw, partly sunny and 15. In Regina, mainly sunny, southeast wind at 8 and 17 degrees. 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I'm Kevin Martell. 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

0: Well, it was a weekend full of that, that's for sure. Lots of rain over the weekend, high winds, some hail, spot of a tornado. What was it like in your neck of the woods? Always appreciate the calls, the texts. They've already been coming in this morning with some great pictures as well. 1-877-332-8255. Evan Bray, good to have you here. Riders, oh, that was a tough one. It was a game where we didn't play well enough to win, clearly. But our defense let us down a little bit on that. We'll talk a little bit about the Riders. But then there was the win yesterday for Team Canada at the World Cup. And I'll tell you, I had a buddy text me, said, "Hey, we're sitting at a pub watching the soccer game. You should come over." I've never in my life purposefully gone to anywhere to sit and watch a soccer game, but I did yesterday. And when they scored that goal with just a few minutes left in the game, the place erupted. It was like the Blue Jays fever that was taking over. If you go back to the Raptors or any of the big hockey games, I mean, it's that Canada Cup fever. Pretty exciting stuff. So Team Canada moving on to the final 16. That's exciting news as well. We've got a full show for a Monday. We are going to talk electrical generation and rates with NDP Crown critic Alina Young coming up in just a moment. We've got a chat today with federal conservative leader Pierre Poilievre coming up at 9 o'clock. A deeper dive into bail reform legislation. So we just heard the details of this in the last week. I've got a couple of police leaders, one federal, one provincial, joining the show to discuss. Zane Hansen, the CEO of SIGA, stops by. And a crazy story from the States. This is not unique. This has happened before, but a mix-up for a couple who were using IVF to help them get pregnant. They ultimately found out the embryo that they had sent in was not the one that they basically raised and birthed. And as a result, of course, you can imagine the legal broiling that came from that. We've got a lawyer on specializing in fertility law a little bit later on in the show. Lots to talk about today. Let's get going. Here is today's big talker.
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0: We talked a bit about on the show last week. The annual reports in the province came out for the Crown corporations, which, of course, this happens every year. We take a look at how the Crowns did. For many years, Saskatchewan's Crown corporations not only providing services, electricity, natural gas, telecommunications, all of those things, but money, of course, came from them as well. And many times that money would be used into the general revenue stream. It's used for a variety of different things over the years. Well, this year's picture looked a little bit different. Collectively, they posted a loss this year. And I know we talked a bit last week about the fact that SGI and SAS Power were the two that I think came clearly into focus when it came to the loss. Now, on the SGI front, a lot of it had to do with the weather events that we had in the province and the claims there. But from a SAS Power perspective, you and I have talked about this a lot over the last couple of months, whether it's the refurbishment of the use of coal in the province, the transition eventually to nuclear in the province, and then, of course, things like the new AI data center and some of these large mining operations coming on that will be obviously putting a little bit more pressure and need on that baseload for the grid. Here to talk about this is Alina Young, who, of course, is the NDP opposition critic for economy, jobs, Crown Investments Corporation, and SAS Power. We welcome Alina Young to the studio. Thanks so much for coming in.
5: Good morning.
0: So just maybe let's start with your takeaways or your concerns from these annual reports that were posted last week.
5: So the Crowns, as you said, have typically been profitable for Saskatchewan. And this is, I think, a really important point for your listeners. The Crowns losing money is unusual, to say the least. These are Crowns that have paid dividends into CIC that have gone to support things like public services, roads, healthcare, education. And obviously for me, SAS Power in particular continues to be of significant concern, because we see this year $187 million of a structural subsidy coming from Crown earnings. That's profits from other Crowns that are now going to backfill what would have been a $301 million loss for SAS Power. And this is all happening while rates are also going up. So for customers, whether you're end-use industrial or you're a family, you are now paying for this loss twice. Once through the profits from other Crowns and once through the rate increases. And with their debt increasing, with their return on equity underwater, there's no clear path for how SaaS power, which is essential, can get back to a place of balance.
0: So when we look at this, I mean, if I go back historically, the Crown's profits generally have been used to, I don't know if the word is subsidized or just fund various parts. Like it's been in some cases general revenue into healthcare and education. I think we can point to STC, the bus transportation company. There have been times, and this has been a topic of conversation we've had on the show, when profits from crop insurance were used to prop up other parts of funding necessary. So, you know, kind of what is the argument or the discussion? What credence do you give? Well, we're a province. So sometimes we have to take money out of this pocket to pay this pocket. And that's just kind of how revenues go.
5: So the advantage of Crowns is that we are all shareholders in them, right? These are collectively owned by us, the people of Saskatchewan, the customers. And so the shareholder profits, if you will, go to be reinvested across the province. Maybe it is into roads. Maybe it's into healthcare. Maybe it's into education. These are things that we have historically seen. What is atypical right now is the fact that the utility crowns in particular show a net loss of $60 million. This is being driven again by that gross loss of $301 million at SaskPower, which is the largest loss ever posted. And again, this is not typical for the utility crowns. They make money. They pay their bills. They balance their books. When we look at the narrative, especially with the SaaS party government around crowns that aren't profitable, you know, you mentioned STC. Mm-hmm. That was a argument in getting rid of STC, is it couldn't turn a profit. When you look at the public liquor stores, again, this was an argument that was made to get rid of them. Now, personally, I don't understand how you can't make money selling liquor in a monopoly, but that was the argument. So when we see, again, the utility crowns, which are essential, not just to keeping the lights on and keeping our houses warm, but to doing business, to growing industry, to the future of our provincial economy. This is, I believe, the biggest concern and ought to be for the SaaS party government and ought to be for public discussion.
0: So let me ask you a question. Alina Young is my guest, NDP critic for the Crown Investments Corporation, SaaS Power. We're talking about these annual reports. So are you worried about the sell-off of more crowns? Like I've asked the government directly that question. They've said absolutely not. That's not on the table. Are you worried about that? And then number two, what do you see as the balance between making like profits from the crown, but keeping rates affordable, right? Because often, and I had this on Open Lines last week, people said, you know what, if the crowns are posting too big of profits, that means that they're charging too much in rates. So how do you see all of that?
5: So yeah, absolutely. This is the crux of it. And I think this is kind of the insanity of what's going on right now, because we have the crowns showing losses. We have SaskPower with, again, a $301 million loss. That is being subsidized by what the SaaS party is calling a rate affordability grant. Now, I find that ironic, because a rate affordability grant, you would think, would drive affordability. But we both know, Evan, what's happening to rates? They're also going up. So what we don't see is a plan for SaskPower to get back to balance. If rates are going to continue to go up, which we know they will, the SaaS party has obviously had some challenges with the $26 billion coal figure. But in those documents, the SaaS power officials say that rates are going to go up each and every year until 2040. They're going to double by 2040. So we know rates are going up. And we are also backfilling the losses at SaaS power through the profits of other crowns. So this is kind of like the worst of both worlds. What does this mean for the future of the crowns? What does this mean for the viability of those institutions? I don't know. Of course, I am going to be skeptical of any promises the SaaS party government makes when it comes to our crowns. We've seen this story before, and we know there are small amounts of privatization happening here, there, everywhere in terms of contracting out services. You hear this across the province. But ultimately, if we want an economy that is growing, if we want to have the fiscal capacity to build a nuclear future and to ensure that Saskatchewan is at the heart of driving the economy in Western Canada, we need affordable, reliable power, which we do not have right now, and we will not have under the current plan. And that is a huge, huge concern, not just for you and I who are paying the power bills, but for everyone coming forward.
0: NDP's Alina Young is my guest. So I had you on the show a few weeks back and we talked about your plan, the NDP plan, which does not lean into coal refurbishment, but focuses more on natural gas. Aside from that, what would you do differently? How would you tackle this affordability crisis when what we're being told, and I think it's consistent across Canada, is you see more demand for power. A lot of it has to do with increased population, but it also has to do in our province with mines coming on board, with AI data center. I mean, there's lots of new customers, whether they're residential or business. So what approach would the NDP take that's different and would be successful in your mind?
5: So number one is we would actually grow our grid. So with the coal decision, the main concern isn't necessarily the coal, but it's the cost. That $11.4 billion capital number is for maintaining what we already have. That's not for growing our generation capacity. And that is a huge concern. So you're right. We would maintain those plants. No one's going to shut them down tomorrow. And we would be building natural gas. We'd be building renewables, not because they make us feel warm and fuzzy inside, but because it is the fastest, most economical way to get more power online quickly, supported by natural gas, with costs that are borne by the private sector. So if you want to expand your generation capacity in a province like Saskatchewan, and industry knows this, if you look at the power purchase agreements with great places like K plus S, they're building out natural gas and renewables hand in hand. This is what every other jurisdiction and what every industry in Canada is doing. That's number one. And number two is advocating staunchly to the federal government for that necessary investment, whether it's nuclear or interties. Other provinces like Ontario have seen that money flow from the feds, and there is no reason it should not be coming to Saskatchewan to grow our grid and connect Western Canada.
0: Let's talk about interties. Friday, the federal government made that announcement. Minister Tim Hodgson talking about interties. There were five main areas in Canada. Saskatchewan named in two of them. Mm-hmm. Interties with Alberta, interties with Manitoba. Now, interestingly enough, on the weekend, I read an article from Manitoba that basically said, see, Saskatchewan needs our power. All of the articles I'm reading from us is saying we're going to help Manitoba out. All in all, this seems like generally a good thing, these interties. Your thoughts?
5: Oh, yeah, absolutely. My colleagues think of this as Alina Young Christmas on Friday. I have been such a nerd for interties and advocating for these, in particular for Saskatchewan. We're at the heart of Western Canada with a nuclear future ahead of us. We can be a power broker across Western Canada. However, that will depend on not just reinforcing our grid, not just reinforcing transmission, but building that generation capacity. We have to treat our neighbors and Alberta and Manitoba like allies, not suppliers of last resort. And if we want to make sure that we are exporting, selling power to a place like Manitoba, we actually have to build it. Manitoba is not going to be backfilling hydro with coal. And if we want to make sure we're not a net importer.
0: Why do you say that?
5: Why do I say?
0: Yeah, because Manitoba is trying to use only clean electricity.
5: Manitoba is obviously blessed with an abundance of hydro. And again, if you look at other jurisdictions across Canada and across the world, they are not rebuilding unabated lignite coal generation at such a price tag. They are investing in power generation sources that meet the test of investors who still do have ESG targets. You know, I think of Bell Canada, who's mm-hmm. been very topical here in Regina, and they still have net zero and ESG targets that they need to meet for their shareholders. Again, not because it makes us feel nice, but because that's where the corporate world has gone. So for Manitoba Hydro, obviously with that massive expansion of the intertie, if we want to make sure that we are selling to them, that we're making a buck off the transmission of those electrons across a Western Canadian grid, we need to be investing in the future, not maintaining the status quo, and having these critical conversations about what that electricity economy can look like, what opportunities there are for, say, large-scale nuclear between mm-hmm. provinces. That's the future.
0: Okay, we're going to have to leave it there. Alina, I appreciate you coming into studio. Thanks so much for the chat today.
5: Anytime. Thanks so much.
0: NDP's Alina Young. We'll take our break. Come back. We've got Pierre Poilievre coming up just after 9 o'clock. 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
0: Thanks again to the NDP's Alina Young for popping in. Now, a couple of people on the text line are saying, okay, what is the reason for the Sask Power loss? Well, we're going to dig into that tomorrow morning. I have the CEO of Sask Power, Rupen Pandya, on the show first thing in the morning. So we will dig into why did we lose money? What is driving the costs that we're incurring? Is it growth in the province? Is it grid transition to a new energy? What is behind all of this? We'll have a good chat with the CEO from SaskPower first thing tomorrow morning. Coming up next, leader of the Federal Conservatives, Pierre Poilievre, for a quick chat here on 980 CJME and 650 CKOM.
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5: CJME News time is 9 o'clock. Good morning, I'm Kevin Martell. Soaked in Saskatchewan.
6: We got it really bad this time.
5: At least one tornado touches and attacked by a shark. A boy says his brother kept him alive. Right now in Regina, mainly sunny, 17 degrees. A lot of rain in Regina. Now, more to come. Some of your rain gauges are showing at least 4.5 inches, possibly more. That's well north of 100 millimeters. If you've seen the pictures and videos, this doesn't surprise you. Streets quickly turned into rivers and lakes, with water leaving cars as mini islands. One woman was standing in the parking lot of a store with a shopping cart. Water was up to her calves. And then there were the homes. Several basements have new water as well.
7: There's lots of rain, but now we need the heat.
5: Environment Canada senior climatologist David Phillips was just on the Greg Morgan Morning Show saying unsettled weather is sitting over us right now, and it's expected to stick around possibly all week.
7: And it doesn't move. It pirouettes around there. It's blocked. It wiggles and wobbles, but it doesn't leave.
5: He says if you're waiting for the summer heat, don't fret. It is expected to be warmer than normal over the next 2 months. Now, in addition to the rain that fell, we're learning of some tornado activity. 980 CJME's Abby Zivering has the latest in the newsroom this hour.
6: Yeah, Kevin, we don't have an update on how much rain we got here in Regina, but Environment Canada is confirming a tornado touchdown near Pelly. That's northeast of Yorkton. Now, certainly a number of people were posting about it on social media, including this storm chaser of the tornado building
8: up.
6: Monster
8: tornado right there!
6: And another person showed a home near the path of the tornado that had some damage to its roof. Trees split and torn down, and power lines toppled. Even some golf ball-sized hail was spotted near the U.S.-Sask border.
5: Thank you, Abby. There's also a possible tornado spotted near Stornoway, also northeast of Yorkton. But Environment Canada says there isn't enough evidence to confirm that. You can see pictures and videos of the rain, of the flooding, and of some of the problems those left behind, all at CJME.com. Well, the clock is ticking for Canada's joint trade deal with the U.S. and Mexico. Wednesday marks the set July deadline for the countries to make a decision on reviewing the future of CUSMA. Mexico says a virtual joint meeting is scheduled. Canada and Mexico want to extend the deal, but U.S. President Donald Trump says he's not looking to renew. Now to the latest in our continuing coverage of war in the Middle East. U.S. President Donald Trump says Iran is requesting a meeting with American counterparts. Now, Trump's social media post comes despite one of Iran's top negotiators saying no further talks had been scheduled after weekend attacks across the Persian Gulf challenged negotiations to end the war. Right now, there is a search and rescue in waters off the airport in Vancouver. Several people are believed to be missing after a marine rescue. A civilian boat reported spotting people in the water without flotation devices. Aircraft and a lifeboat were sent to the scene. Four people were found and taken to a nearby Coast Guard station, but six people may still be missing. A Texas boy attacked by a shark in the Bahamas credits his brother for keeping him alive.
9: I definitely consider him as my hero as he stopped bleeding and saved my life.
5: 12-year-old Parker Roll and his brother Jack wrapped his leg for the nearly 100-kilometer boat ride to the nearest hospital after that shark attack. The family was on an excursion to swim with sharks and thought they were among normally docile nurse sharks, but then an 8 to 10-foot long reef shark latched onto Parker's leg.
9: I didn't really feel it at first because there's just so much adrenaline.
5: Well, the black and orange butterflies are back. Nature Saskatchewan says monarch butterflies are flying across the province after being listed as endangered in Canada roughly 3 years ago. The Princess of Wales is also a mountain climber. Kate Middleton just scaled the three highest peaks in the UK all in one day, 10,000 vertical feet total, raising money for holistic cancer treatment.
10: Lots of people have asked me why I'm doing this challenge, and partly it's personal. I'm so grateful to be here, to be strong enough to walk these hills.

0: but more importantly, it's to give something back.
1: The princess says she knows personally how difficult the challenge is for those living with cancer and for those who have survived it. And toys take the box office over a superhero. Toy Story 5 beat out DC Supergirl.
2: My cousin and I have very different ideas about what it means to be a hero.
1: Toy Story 5 remained at number one with $70 million in domestic ticket sales and another $89 million overseas. Supergirl failed to lift off. It opened with $38 million in Canadian and U.S. theaters and $30 million overseas. The latest local news is as close as your phone. 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CJME weather, the rain isn't done yet. Clouds will pick up around noon today, and then a 60% chance of rain and the risk of a thunderstorm for the afternoon. High of 22. Tonight, rain with another storm risk, a low of 14. Tomorrow, more rain with a thunderstorm possible, 50K wind and a high of 21. And then Canada Day on Wednesday, partly sunny and 23. No rain in the forecast for that day. Right now, across Saskatchewan, Saskatoon's at 15, same with Swift Current, Weyburn 19, Estevan 17, Yorkton 19. In Moose Jaw right now, mainly sunny and 17, and Regina mainly sunny. Southeast wind at 14 and 19 degrees. 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I'm Kevin Martell. 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

0: back passes to the center, back to the wing, back to the center. Center holds it, holds it, holds it.
1: Halfback passes to center, back to wing, back to center. Center holds it, holds it, holds it.
2: Come on, do something. I play to
3: win. Oh, yeah, everybody's following FIFA World Cup, of course. Canada moves from one stage to the next. They are now to the round of 16. That exciting late goal from Stefan Ostachio. There's a name I'd never, you know, as a guy who's not a diehard soccer fan, I was swept up in it yesterday and already excited for that game on July 4th. Yeah, I get it. It's not going to be quite as easy, I'm sure, if that game was easy, by the way. It was a pretty hard-fought game, but either the Netherlands or Morocco, that's who we play in Houston on July 4th in the round of 16. This is history in the making for Canada, the deepest that we've ever made it in the FIFA World Cup. And, of course, as you probably heard after the game, Jesse Marsh, the head coach of Team Canada, telling his players, you are Canadian heroes, you are inspiring the next generation of Canadian soccer players, and I would say that is a very true statement. Some pretty exciting stuff. All right, well, we started the show with a couple of great guests. We had Alina Young from the provincial NDP. We had Pierre Poilievre from the Federal Conservatives. Now we're going into open phones, and I'm happy to talk about whatever is on your mind. It could be politics, it could be SAS power, it could be weather that we had over the weekend. Some texts coming in about what the weather was like, how much rain you got. Let's go to open phones next here on 650 CKOM 980 CJME.
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5: 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Good morning, I'm Kevin Martell. Rain gives way to more rain after a soaking weekend. Rain is in the forecast today and tomorrow for sure. Heavy rain just led to flooding in Regina. Cars partially submerged. Some basements had water. Environment Canada senior climatologist says unsettled weather is just sitting over us right now, but he says and reminds us their models predict a warmer than normal next 2 months. Still on weather, there's a confirmed tornado northeast of Yorkton around Pelly that touched this past weekend. The U.S. now confirms it and Iran are agreeing to put a halt to any new attacks after weekend strikes by both sides threaten the ceasefire. Iran is demanding the peace agreement include Israel's attacks in Lebanon stopping, and by all accounts, those are still happening. Monarch butterflies are back across this province, according to Nature Saskatchewan. Comes after the butterflies were listed as endangered in Canada roughly 3 years ago. And Toy Story 5 beats out Supergirl for first at the weekend box office. CJME weather, the rain isn't done yet. Clouds will pick up around noon and then a 60% chance of rain and the risk of a thunderstorm. The high of 22. Tonight, rain with another storm risk and a low of 14. Tomorrow, more rain with a thunderstorm possible, 50K wind and a high of 21. Right now in Regina, mainly sunny. Southeast wind at 14 and it's 19 degrees. CJME News time is 9:31. I'm Kevin Martell.
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14: 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Look out for approximately 36 quarters in the Strasbourg area. Then we're moving down to the RM number 7 Sewers Valley for the Lynn family farm auction. Included there will be 10 oil leases along with their land. We are booking land auctions now into the spring of 2027. For more information, steffesgroup.com, 421-99.
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0: What I've seen with the president is that you're not close to make a deal and then you make a deal. I've seen that in different cases. It doesn't mean the deals are good deals, but it means being prepared, having done the work, knowing what you want. So both things can be true.
1: July 1st, midweek, this week, and that is the day, believe it or not, yes, Canada Day, and maybe there's some irony to that, that the first tri-party sit-down meeting is happening, trilateral meeting between Canada, the United States, and Mexico with regard to the Kuzma negotiations, so we'll be following that fairly closely. Lots of different things to talk about. I mentioned this morning, Saskatoon City Council is signing an MOU with Muskeg Lake Cree Nation. My understanding is what they're signing this morning is just, it's kind of an intention to continue to explore the possibility of working together. There is more reporting. They're bringing in some consultants, I think, to take a look at costs and those types of things. But there will be regular reporting every couple of months on the progress and direction of the talks to council. So I don't know, maybe this morning signing a little more symbolic than anything else. I've got a couple of callers that would like to talk about this. I'll start with Ken in Saskatoon.
2: Okay. The deed in Saskatoon has, I guess, when we can't even say lukewarm support. I think that we're all very apprehensive even before this happened. Now we're being told that there's out of the blue a MOU that, hey, we've got somebody that's going to come in, but, you know, we don't know how many dollars. We don't know whether it includes a casino. Yeah, we do. It's going to include a casino. It's going to include all these different
1: You think
2: things.
1: It will? You think it'll include a casino?
2: Well, yes, I'll tell you why. Because Robert Pierce, one of our counselors, put out a survey for people to answer on. There was a question about a casino on it. And when I challenged him on it, he said he was just going from the proposal that had been made.
1: But Robert Pierce, I think, is against. He wanted to see this actually go out to tender, my understanding is.
2: Fantastic. An expression of interest, which right. We don't know what the market value of any of this is. We don't know. And the Muskeg Lake Reserve does not have any experience with something this big. So, this, all of a sudden this comes here. We're going to lose a lot of jurisdiction of, the center of Saskatoon if it becomes an urban reserve. All of a sudden what they've done is that city council has brought in a wild card. None of us know what's going on. There's no communication on this. And it's like, well, just trust us. This is going to turn out really, really well.
1: Well, we'll have to see on that. I want to grab one more call before we hit the end of our break. Ari in Saskatoon, your thoughts on this MOU signing today?
3: I love the idea of a memorandum of understanding and a ceremony to have a memorandum to talk about things. So, like, Evan, you owe me lunch, but we have to have a memorandum of understanding ceremony about where we're going to go before we actually have it, which, of course, we'll have to have catered. And we'll have to have a whole bunch of other things that maybe the radio station will have to pay for because, you know, we're not the ones paying for this kind of thing. And then after we have our memorandum of understanding meeting about where we're going for lunch, we'll have to have another memorandum of understanding discussing about how we're going to get there. All right. What's our method of transportation? We're going to discuss, but we'll have ceremonies to make sure that everybody knows that we're doing it.
1: So you don't think I'm gathering. You don't think this is much more than just kind of symbolism this morning?
3: This is entire virtue signaling. It is showing, like, they're going to chalk it up under the reconciliation file, all these different efforts we've done, when really all this is about a couple of guys saying, hey, you want to come to the office and talk?
1: Well, they admitted they've been in talks with Muskeg Lake Cree Nation since April. Of course, the city's worked with them for a number of years. Saskatoon back in the establishment of that urban reserve in the Sutherland neighborhood. So they're not foreign partners to each other, but we will. We have our own Lara Fominoff down at the signing, and we will continue to bring up-to-date information on the details inside of that coming up as well. Okay. Take a break, and when we come back, for the first time in a while, a roundtable of justice today, digging in on bail reform. A couple of great guests standing by. We'll be right back on 980 CJME and 650 CKOM.
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0: Welcome back to the show, Evan Bray. Good to have you here. It is a Monday morning coming off a weekend with a ton of rain in the province, although I will say we threw out the call asking, did you get any of this rain? Nice to see that parts of the province that are in basically those drought-stricken areas in that south central and even southwest part of the province. I know I got a note from Joanne in Fir Mountain said this weekend we finally got a significant amount of rain, a couple of inches in that area, but it was a nice gentle rain, which was crop and pasture saving rain. Joanne said, I feel for those that are waterlogged, but we are very happy in this part of the province that we finally got rain. So some good news there. Okay, well, for years, I mean, this has been a topic of discussion. Canadians have debated whether or not our bail system strikes the right balance between protecting the public, protecting the rights of the accused. And I know you and I have talked about this a lot over the last few months. Many people feel the pendulum has swung too far in recent years, and more emphasis is focused on protecting the accused as opposed to the communities that feel vulnerable to safety concerns with violent repeat offenders and concerns about catch and release justice. Now, some significant changes have been announced to Canada's bail laws. The conversation has never been more important than it has been now, given what essentially we have seen over the last few months, especially. Joining me today for this conversation, two very respected Canadian police leaders who have spent decades on the front lines of public safety, examining these new reforms. What will it actually change? Whether or not they will make our community safer, and what challenges still remain for police, for prosecutors, for the courts, ultimately for Canadians. I'm very happy to have two great guests joining me on the show today. First, the president of the Canadian Police Association, President Tom Stamatakis, joins us by phone from his office in Vancouver. Tom, thank you so much for taking the call.
1: Good morning, Evan, and you're welcome.
0: And president of the Saskatchewan Association of Chiefs of Police. He's also the chief of the Prince Albert Police Service, Chief Patrick Nogier, from his office in PA. Patrick, thank you so much.
2: Good morning, Evan. Good morning to your listeners.
0: Good to have you both here. So maybe we'll start, Tom, with you, because bail reform has been a heavy lobby issue for the Canadian Police Association for many years. Your reaction to when Bill C-14 was actually announced, the Bail and Sentencing Reform Act, just about a week ago?
1: Yeah, you're right. This is an issue that we've been advocating around for decades, frankly, and more so in the last 3 or 4 years, I think probably triggered by the murder of Constable Percella of the Ontario Provincial Police quite a few years ago by someone who was out on bail, which really emphasized the need for some reform around this issue. So when this bill was proclaimed a couple of weeks ago, this was, you know, we met it with gratitude and with hope that we're finally going to target those repeat violent offenders that have created so much havoc in our communities over many years. The other important piece to this goes beyond the actual legislation. From my perspective, this is a clear indication that this current government under Prime Minister Carney's leadership has reprioritized public safety. And I think that's an important message for all Canadians.
0: Well, I'm going to ask the same question, Chief Nogier, of you. The bail reform announcement, something obviously that in Saskatchewan has been talked about through police services and the Saskatchewan Association of Chiefs of Police extensively over the last number of years. Your reaction?
2: Yeah, it sure has. But before I go into it or get into it a little bit deeper, I'd just like to take a step back and I just want to, because a lot of what we're talking about today stems from individuals in our community that are creating a lot of harm, and in particular towards police officers. And before we get going, I just want to take a moment, an opportunity to acknowledge the work of the CPA through Tom and his group. A lot of times, chiefs across this country, and I would assume that there's been communication with Thomas Carrick, president of the Canadian Association of Chiefs of Police, with Tom and his group, but more importantly, here in Saskatchewan, you know, the message from chiefs and administration is really to acknowledge the work that's being done to represent the men and women that put the uniform on day to day as we explore some of the reasons behind why people are causing harm in our communities. Thus, when you get into Bill C-14, Bill C-22, these discussions become very paramount. But I just want, you know, to acknowledge publicly the work that's being done here to represent the interests of the men and women in uniform. So thank you very much, Tom. Just getting back to your point, you know, I think this is a it is a significant time. You know, from a policing perspective, the goal always has been and always will be is to better protect the public by addressing repeat violent offenders. You know, we need to make sure that we're with some pinpoint accuracy. We're looking at organized crime, whether it be violent auto theft, home invasions, or other high-risk offenses. We need to ensure that when police officers and police organizations do their diligence to hold people accountable, the turnaround isn't immediate. Individuals shouldn't be released back into the community to reoffend. We need to ensure that there's an accountability component. We can only do that through legislation and the weight of a legislative hammer. So in our opinion, from a chief of police opinion, you know, this was a really welcome move in the right direction. It's starting to move the dial. And it's interesting, Evan, you indicated that, you know, the pendulum has swung too far. Well, depending on what your lens is, that could be a discussion in itself. You know, where is the pendulum moving right now? But from a law enforcement perspective, we think that there's still work to be done with respect to accountability. And we think that there's work to be done with respect to enhancing the tools that law enforcement has to ensure that we can get offenders to court to begin with.
0: You know, it's interesting. That's Chief Patrick Noje, the chief of Prince Albert Police Service and president of the Saskatchewan Association of Chiefs of Police. Also have Tom Stamatakis here, president of the Canadian Police Association. It's interesting when we talk about this on the show and we've gone to open lines and we've talked about just a broad justice system review in general. It feels to me, Tom, like people will often get bail and sentencing mixed up. They're two very different things. Do you see one of those areas more glaring in need of this reform than the other through the years of lobbying that you've done?
1: You know, they are two different things. I think one thing that this bill does try and do is it does touch on sentencing to a certain extent. I think there's much more work to be done. You know, this doesn't just deal with bail, but it talks about, from a sentencing perspective, it codifies some aggravating factors that need to be considered when it comes to sentencing, previous convictions, offenses. One welcome provision is offenses committed against first responders are now an aggravating factor when it comes to sentencing. When we, you know, the retail theft has been an issue right across the country. It's plaguing every community. Organized retail theft is now an aggravating factor when it comes to sentencing. So there are some initial first steps to address some of the sentencing challenges that exist in this country in terms of creating that denunciation and deterrence component that's so important, which I think has been missing in Canada for a long time. So I think it does touch on that, but they are two totally different things. This is about this legislation, C-14, is about targeting repeat violent offenders or other repeat offenders that are wreaking havoc in our communities, making sure that JPs or judges, when they're considering whether or not to release them back in the community, they're considering a number of factors before they do that, including more carefully the risk to the public harm that might be caused, so that they can be held in custody. And then the other piece, of course, is, you know, the federal legislation can only go so far, and then we need the provinces to step up with resources and capacity so that we can get those accused people to trial so that they can then be sentenced, so that then there is some outcome for the community that means that they're not going to continue to be victimized. And so along those lines, in addition to proclaiming C-14, the federal government also made a funding commitment to help support the provinces build some of that capacity, and that's going to be another very, very important component of this.
0: Okay, that's actually a great segue to what the provinces now need to do. There's been, I wouldn't say mixed reaction. There's been generally positive reaction to the notion and the sense of bail reform, but it does mean that the provinces now are the ones who have to roll up their sleeves, open up the bank account, and spend some money to try and put some of this into actual motion. That's where we'll go when we come back with Chief Patrick Noje and President Tom Stamatakis here talking bail reform on 980 CJME and 650 CKOM.
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0: Welcome back to the show. Evan Bray, good to have you here on this Monday morning. We're doing, first in a while, actually, we haven't done a roundtable of justice in a while, but with the passing of the Bail and Sentencing Reform Act, Bill C-14, we thought this would be a great opportunity to bring a couple of leaders on the show, dissect it a bit, and explore a couple of things that come from this. What the actual practical application of what this will mean, what will it mean for everyday Canadians? So joining us today to discuss, we've got the chief of the Prince Albert Police Service, also the president of the Saskatchewan Association of Chiefs of Police, Chief Patrick Nogé, joining us, as well as Tom Stamatakis, the president of the Canadian Police Association. So just before the break, President Stamatakis talked about this is a federal responsibility. However, the law has now been changed. Some money has been put aside because the provinces, Chief Nogé, really do have more to do with the administration of justice within the actual operational part of it. You think about policing and prosecution services and bail and even provincial courts and jails. That's all under the provincial umbrella. So what will this look like for the provinces? Have there been any discussions about rollout and implementation?
1: I think that's the heavy part that has to come as a result of it. Arguably, maybe the drafting of the legislation, the changes were probably the easiest part, despite we know how tenuous and difficult that can be at times. But now the real work begins. You know, within the last week, we've received correspondence from the Ministry of Justice and Attorney General, which outlines, you know, roughly 30 criminal code amendments that are to be made. We're now in the process of determining what that means. And you talked about it at a provincial level, but it also has municipal ramifications at the local level for a municipal police department. And how do you prepare packages so that the judicial system understands how to implement some of the recommendations and changes that are coming to the criminal code? If anyone in Saskatchewan has been listening or pay attention, you know that our correctional facilities are running at 100%+ capacity. So what is this going to potentially have in the impact on all those municipal agencies that have detention facilities? What does it mean on the way that a package needs to be prepared before it goes to court so that the best information is in front of a judge so that they can start imposing some of these changes to the criminal code so that it does have some weight? And that's what the true measure will be. It's okay to push out new changes to the criminal code, but if it doesn't have the corresponding effect that we're looking for, then it'll all be been for naught.
0: Mm-hmm. Chief Patrick Nogé is my guest. Tom, I know when you are meeting with government officials on behalf of the Canadian Police Association over the years, lobbying for bail reform and change, a lot of times you would also include there should be some funding to go along with that to help implement this, these changes throughout the province. And as Chief Nogé has just mentioned, municipalities in Canada, do you feel they hit the mark with the funding that they've allocated here?
2: I think the funding is a starting point. I think what's important is by making a funding commitment, the federal government is sending a strong message that they're not only supporting what's been called for by changing legislation, but they're also coming up with some dollars. And I think what we've seen from this federal government is they're prepared to work with provinces to invest in infrastructure projects. So Chief Nogé mention, you know, jail capacity. That's an issue in every province right across the country. So this is an opportunity for the provinces and the municipalities, quite frankly, to work with the federal government to look for partnerships where they can build capacity so that this legislation can be supported so that it becomes very, very effective. And I'll just touch on something that Chief Nogé kindly brought up at the start in terms of, you know, the collaboration with the CPA. I can tell you that the CACP and the CPA and all of our provincial members, both on the front line side and with our chiefs associations right across the country, really got behind the push for this kind of change. But more importantly, so did the premiers, so did mayors right across the country. They delivered a strong message to the federal government that they wanted these legislative changes. Now they've got to follow through that call to action with the right kind of funding commitments in their provinces so they can support the administration of the legislation. Because if that doesn't happen, then this will just be another piece of legislation that got changed with all the best of intentions, but that won't be effective if we don't build capacity, in our jails so that we can hold people appropriately. If we don't provide the resources to Crown so they can properly prepare for these bail hearings and sentencing hearings when they're dealing with serious violent offenders, if we don't provide the capacity to the police to be able to conduct the kind of investigations and monitor people who are released on bail so that if they are breaching, they can be apprehended right away before they cause harm in the community and brought before a justice of the peace or a judge so that their bail can be reconsidered. So there's a lot of work that still needs to be done.
0: President of the Canadian Police Association, Tom Stamatakis, one of two guests. Chief Nogé, many people hearing and listening to some of the bail reform discussion automatically think, okay, but what does this actually mean for me? What does it mean for everyday Canadians? Are there things in here that stand out to you that move the needle more than others?
1: Yeah, there are. And I just want to build on a few things that Tom said as well. I think whether or not politicians are at the municipal, provincial, or federal level, that inevitably comes back to the discussion of public safety. And from a chief's perspective, when we look at legislation like that, the first thing that comes to our mind is, how does this help us move the dial in the right direction? So in this, with C-14, there was kind of four key areas that really piqued my interest when it came to what this legislation might mean for us from an operational component. The first one I want to talk about is the reverse onus provisions, where we've always worked from the premise that you're innocent until proven guilty, but there needs to be a change in Canada. And I may be going out on a bit of a limb on that, but we need to make sure that those reverse onus, which we love to see this now moving, and meaning that individuals must demonstrate why they should be released on bail, rather than just having the Crown show why they should be detained. So let's move that dial in the right direction here, because we know that we're seeing these issues in our communities. Secondly, we start talking about the principle of restraint. And one thing that we need to make sure is that I think there's misconceptions about what really happens in the courts. We need to remind individuals that restraint doesn't mean that someone must always be released. You know, we must make sure that where detention is necessary to protect public, victims or witnesses, the legislation makes that clearer now. So it's not an automatic default to, hey, individual just got arrested, we're going to release them on a piece of paper and have them show up in court and tell them to be good in our communities. No, there's going to be more of a concentrated effort to demonstrate why individuals need to remain behind bars to protect our public. The third part, this legislation is going to strengthen the information that's available at bail hearings. You know, we can bring more criminal history backgrounds, outstanding charges, repeat offending, and public safety considerations. These will all help judges make more informed decisions. But then it does make sure that we can actually get this across the goal line. We're going to have to ensure that as a police organization, we do our due diligence in preparing those packages correctly. And then the final one, it does introduce some tougher sentencing measures. You know, although I'm still going through this line by line and we still have some legal opinions and we need to do some collaboration to make sure that our interpretation is correct, we do see some tougher sentencing for violent crimes in our communities. Organized crime, we need to get a better handle on. Violent auto theft, we're seeing in Prince Albert. I know my comrades are dealing with it in the rural areas of our province and certainly within the municipalities. Other serious offenses that have been causing concern as well. So those are the four key issues that I kind of zoned in on upon seeing the legislation for the first time.
0: Okay, I want to, we're going to take a break, but I want to talk about the principle of restraint, because I've heard some dialogue already saying this new legislation and that principle of restraint, which was brought in 2019, almost work against one another. I'd like to talk about that a little bit further. More to chat about with my two guests, Tom Stamatakis and Chief Patrick Nogé, when we come back here on 980 CJME and 650 CKOM.
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4: It's 10:30. Good morning, I'm Kevin Martell. The rain totals are in after that weekend soaking in Saskatchewan. Environment Canada says around 80 millimeters or over 3 inches of rain fell in Regina over the weekend. The weather office says Saskatoon got quite a bit less, more than 40 millimeters or a little over an inch. There was also one confirmed tornado northeast of Yorkton around Pelly. and one other possible tornado in that same area, just around Stornoway. Happening now, a ceremony in Saskatoon between that city and Muskeg Lake Cree Nation, formally starting negotiations for a partnership on the downtown event and entertainment district. The search is on for survivors after a charter boat sank off the coast of BC. Mounties say four people were rescued and taken to hospital, while a search is on for six people believed to be missing. And tonight, Canada finds out which country it'll face in its next match at the World Cup, as Morocco and the Netherlands play with a winner to face the Canadian men's team in the round of 16. Well, the rain's not done yet in Saskatoon and central Saskatchewan. Rain today, risk of a storm, high of 19. Tonight, cloudy, 60% chance of rain. Another storm risk with a low of 14. In Regina and southern Saskatchewan, clouds will pick up around noon, and then a 60% chance of rain and a storm risk, high of 22. Tonight, rain with another storm risk, a low of 14. Right now in Regina, mainly sunny, southeast wind at 15, 20 degrees. And in Saskatoon, mostly cloudy, east wind at 12 and 18 degrees. The time now is 10:31. I'm Kevin Martell, and now the Real Ag Minute with Sean Haney.
5: Saskatchewan fields might be locked in a battle with excess moisture and delayed spraying right now, but our grain markets are facing a completely different kind of storm. Pure volatility. And producers cannot afford to take their eyes off the ball. Right now, U.S. markets are pricing in heavy, record-trending corn yields, which is keeping a tight lid on nearby futures. But don't let that quiet screen fool you. Overseas, extreme heat in Europe and drought in Australia are quietly tightening the global wheat pipeline. Analysts expect global fundamentals to wake up and start aggressively driving prices by Labor Day. Hopefully. Add in a maxed-out domestic oilseed crush and massive biofuel demand, and the stage is set for a sudden, unexplainable market spike. Again, that's what we're hoping for. With input costs remaining stubbornly high, capturing these rapid swings will be the difference between profit and loss this season. Rumors of flash sales can trigger a rally overnight, meaning the window to capture value opens and closes in the blink of an eye. I'm Sean Haney.
3: 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And now, Prosperity Saskatchewan, presented by the Government of Saskatchewan and Nutrien.
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0: In the last couple of weeks, we have seen the introduction of Bill C-14, which is the Bail and Sentencing Reform Act. And from that have been many discussions about what will this actually mean when it comes into fruition. I mean, it will, I think it's mid-July, July 15th, I believe, is when this officially becomes law. And of course, as we've talked about on our show this morning, there will be some work from a provincial and municipal standpoint to adjust and get ready for these changes. My two guests today, the chief of the Prince Albert Police Service, Patrick Noje, is joining us. He's also the president of the Saskatchewan Association of Chiefs of Police and the president of the Canadian Police Association, Mr. Tom Stamatakis, joining us by phone as well this morning. Now, Chief Noje, just before the break, brought up the principle of restraint. This was brought in under the Trudeau government, Bill C-95, back in 2019. And basically, it pushes to release people unless there's a compelling reason not to. So it talks about, you know, broader constitutional principle rooted in the Canadian Charter of Rights and Freedoms. Bail should generally be granted. Detention before trial should be the exception. An accused person presumed innocent. I mean, it's pretty straightforward in general, but many people point to the principle of restraint as to the reason we have the problems we do today. So Tom, maybe I'll ask you, can this new legislation, Bill C-14, exist in tandem with the principle of restraint, or does one work against the other?
1: Well, I think you've correctly identified part of the reason why there was such a push for some further reform after the last round of changes to the Bail Reform Act. And I think what the government has done with C-14 is they've tried to codify what the principle of restraint should mean, and in fact they haven't tried, they've done it, and they have explicitly said that the principle of restraint doesn't mandate an automatic release for an accused, and it requires JPs and judges to also consider the protection and safety of the public before they make a decision to release. And to me, I think that that's an important step, and I think that that is something that, if properly applied, and I think Chief Noje touched on it, there needs to be some training that comes along with this legislation in terms of what the expectations are. But if properly applied, this codification of the principle of restraint should make a difference. The other piece that's been sort of lost in some of the legislative amendments is that there is now an acknowledgement that we need to keep better track of data so that we can understand better who's being released, when they're being released, and develop some better data collection across the country, because in the lead up to the proclamation of this legislation and all of the hearings that happened and the witness submissions, et cetera, one of the things that kept coming up is the lack of a consistent way of tracking data related to bail. So I think that will also help inform what actually ends up happening post, once this legislation comes into effect.
0: Chief, I'm going to come to you with the same question on principle of restraint, but while Tom just brought up data, I feel like money spent on data isn't always something that the public looks at and goes, that's a good spend of, you know, whatever it is, $250,000, I think, is what they've set aside. However, terrible data has led to a lot of unanswered questions in Canada, I would say particularly with firearms. So do you see the investment in data as a necessary part of this?
2: Yeah, it's a prime. Don't even get me started on data sharing and making sure we're doing our due diligence to understand the data that we currently have available to us, because we have not done a good job of doing that. So, and there needs to be work. And that's a great point, because let's just look at the reality of what we're dealing with here. So if we're going to hold offenders longer, if we're going to keep them behind bars longer, then we know for a fact that we're going to have to grow the size of our institutions. And although I've always been an advocate for build it and they will come, maybe not the best choice of words for this circumstance, but we need to ensure that the individuals that are currently in our institutions need to be there. And that's where a heavy lift is going to come as well. And that comes through data analysis. That's making sure that we understand that the individuals that are currently in those systems right now need to be the right individuals in those systems. But this is where C-14 really makes you take a step back and look, are we ensuring that the individuals that are causing havoc in our communities are the ones that are being kept as long as we can keep them? and public safety becomes where detention is going to be justified. It's going to become one of the major contributing considerations of whether or not an individual goes back into the community. So that doesn't come on just a hunch or a whim. That comes with making sure that when we're going to court, that police are presenting packages that show patterns of behavior. It shows that the person may have a predisposition to use violence within our communities, and then we make sure that we keep them behind bars.
0: Do you have thoughts while you're on a roll, Chief, about the principle of restraint? Tom added some comments. My question basically was, can it exist along with this new legislation under C-14?
2: Yeah, I do. I do think. I mean, restraint still applies, and release conditions should still be proportionate. But here where the emphasis is that are we ensuring that the right people are the ones that should be, we're making the proper case to keep those individuals behind bars? And arguably, police are the ones that are in touch with the communities. We're in touch with what's going on in the community. So if we're starting to see, you know, a spike in gun violence, with any type of pointing those firearms at certain members of public in particular, that turns into a hate crime component. Well, now we have to make a very compelling point to ensure that these individuals are not released, or the conditions of which they're released upon the ones that we can enforce. So, you know, like I said, there's still a lot of heavy lifting that needs to be done. But once again, what's it going to take to build a new prison, a new detention facility?
1: Let me just jump in and just emphasize something that Chief Nogé said. This isn't about keeping everybody in jail. This is about targeting the right people and making sure that we're keeping people in custody that are wrecking havoc in our communities. These are the repeat violent offenders that are causing significant harm, that are victimizing people, that are causing so much damage in communities. Even their own communities don't want them released into their neighborhoods and you know, interacting with people in the community because they're so dangerous and they're so violent. We're not talking about people that make a mistake or that, you know, commit some kind of an offense that has really no impact on an individual person or on the community. We're targeting a specific type of offender, and I think that needs to be emphasized because that was one of the criticisms leading up to the creation of this legislation, that this was going to somehow keep the wrong people in jail, and that's not what we're talking about at all.
0: Chief Nogé, I wonder if I can come back to you with what changes you think everyday Canadians will see, what impact this is going to have. You and I were chatting a little bit about Bill C-22 off air, which is, I know, the lawful access discussion. I just had Chief Laura Lee Davies on the show last week, and we talked a little bit about that in conjunction with C-14. What change will this make for everyday Canadians?
2: Well, there's two things. There's going to be actual information and data that comes back as analytical analysis to show what's going on in our communities. How many times are we showing up? How many times are people being victimized? What are we experiencing with respect to crime trends in our community? But there'll also be the perception of crime that comes with that. And the two are linked. Our ability to go into the community and actually solve crime, being efficient at it, those are the things that are important. So when you look at Bill C-14, there should be a corresponding effect to minimizing or trying to mitigate the amount of conduct or of serious conduct that's going on in our communities. And we should be able to show that. We should be able to show that through our statistical analysis of what's going on. If we do start keeping track of data, if we start analyzing data, we should show a one-to-one correlation between individuals that we've made these requests for, get them out of our communities, get them out of the ability to communicate with one another. But this dovetails into our ability to get them there, and you mentioned it. And, you know, Chief Davies does a fantastic job at representing the interests of Saskatchewan at a national level when it comes to some of this new legislation, i.e. C-22. But the fact of the matter is that we need to start moving the dial in a way that allows law enforcement to be efficient in what they do. Currently, we don't do that. We live in an electronic environment right now where it's very difficult to run investigations. There are no borders. You know, you've heard me talk about Saskatchewan. Tom represents the interest across this nation, but it expands even national borders when it comes to people that are doing harm in our communities, whether it's transporting guns in from across the border, whether it's transporting illegal narcotics across the border. There is some electronic component that's associated to that criminal activity, and right now we're just barely keeping our head above water.
0: Okay, we're going to take our last break. We will come back and give both of you an opportunity to talk about what's left to do. What do we need to focus on? And what do you say to the people that are saying, well, this is abandoning some of the target that was done on the root causes of crime? How does that still play into this? We'll come back to wrap up with Chief Patrick Nogier and President Tom Stamatakis in just a moment here on 980 CJME and 650 CKOM.
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0: been a great discussion on Bill C-14, the Bail and Sentencing Reform Act, with my two guests, Patrick Nogé, Chief of the Prince Albert Police Service, and Tom Stamatakis, President of the Canadian Police Association. Tom, we've had a number of recent murders of police officers on duty, whether it be by vehicle, by shootings. What does that say to you about the state of violence in Canada generally?
1: Well, generally, violence has increased. I think what's happened in the last couple of weeks has been shocking. We've had, three police officers murdered in 13 days. Could have had three more also murdered. Two officers in Saskatchewan were shot, seriously injured. And an officer in Peel that was shot at. Fortunately, he escaped injury. Since the end of March, we've lost five police officers. So I think, this should be shocking to Canadians. I think given that, the work that police officers do, what they represent in a civil society, this should be a serious concern and something that triggers further change. I think a big part of what we need to start looking at is when we sentence people to life in prison for committing heinous murders, it should mean life in prison. So we're going to start to raise some issues around this concept of whole life sentencing. In the UK, they recently passed some legislation that if anyone kills a first responder, even if it's a manslaughter and not an intentional, like a first degree murder, it still means life in prison. That's the sentence, because deterrence and denunciation has to be a big part of this conversation, right? Otherwise, we're not going to see a change. Now, the other thing I want to say and close by is this is not an either or proposition. We still need to make investments in trying to figure out and get ahead of the serious substance use problem we have right across this country. We're not doing enough to manage that. We have a serious challenge across Canada with mental health issues in the community, where we have people with serious mental health issues who are unsupported, not properly supervised. We need to focus a ton of attention and resources on that so we can get ahead of those issues, because if we don't resolve our serious substance use challenges and serious mental health issues in Canada, we're going to continue to see it manifest in repeat violent offenders and repeat chronic offenders when it comes to retail crime, break and enters, and those kinds of offenses that happen in communities right across the country.
0: Chief Nogé, last minute to you. Go forward, work from here.
2: Okay, we just get good at what we do. And when we talk about everybody, we talked about the high risk, repeat violent offenders. They're not communicating with the use of pigeons. They're communicating in an electronic world. They communicate through WhatsApp, Telegram, Facebook, Instagram, Snapchat, TikTok, you name it, list goes on. And until law enforcement gets the tools in their hands that can bring these individuals to in front of a judge and so higher accountability mechanisms, then we're going to lose the battle. So we got to continue pushing the needle in the right direction.
0: This has been a great chat. Chief Nogé, thank you so much for your time today.
2: Thank you.
0: And President Tom Stamatakis, appreciate having you on the program as always.
1: Yeah, you're welcome. Anytime.
0: Tom, the president of the Canadian Police Association. Chief Patrick Nogé, the president of the Saskatchewan Association of Chiefs of Police, both talking about bail and sentencing reform, what has happened, what are some of the significant changes, what does it leave us to do? And in some ways, it's the province and the municipalities that now pick up and move forward. If you only caught a part of that, you can always go back to our website or wherever you get your podcast to listen to the conversation in its entirety. Okay, we take a break, we come back, we change gears, and we talk to the CEO of SIGA. That's coming up next here on 980 CJME and 650 CKOM.
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8: CJME News time is 11 o'clock. Good morning, I'm Kevin Martell. Soaked in Saskatchewan.
9: We got it really bad this time.
8: At least one tornado touches down and attacked by a shark. A boy says his brother kept him alive. Right now in Regina, partly sunny, 20 degrees. A lot of rain in Regina. Now more to come. If you're wondering how much rain fell this past weekend, we now have totals for you. An update from Environment Canada this hour. 980 CJME's Abby Zivering just got off the phone with the weather office.
9: It appears Regina got hit the hardest in Saskatchewan.
8: His brother kept him alive. Right now in Regina, partly sunny, 20 degrees. A lot of rain in Regina. Now more to come. If you're wondering how much rain fell this past weekend, we now have totals for you. An update from Environment Canada this hour. 980 CJME's Abby Zivering just got off the phone with the weather office.
9: It appears Regina got hit the hardest in Saskatchewan from this rain.

0: higher amounts like that.
1: Now, Saskatoon didn't get hit as hard. Over 40 millimeters or over 1 inch of rain fell over the weekend, and most of that fell on Saturday.
2: Thank you, Abby R. Abby Zivrinkt in the newsroom.
3: There's lots of rain, but now we need the heat.
2: Environment Canada senior climatologist David Phillips was just on the Greg Morgan Morning Show saying unsettled weather is sitting over us right now, and it's expected to stick around possibly all week.
3: And it doesn't move. It pirouettes around there. It's blocked. It wiggles and wobbles, but it doesn't leave.
2: He says if you're waiting for the summer heat, don't fret. It's expected to be warmer than normal over the next 2 months. Now, in addition to the rain, we're learning of some tornado activity as well. Environment Canada is confirming a tornado touchdown near Pelly. That's northeast of Yorkton. There's also a possible tornado spotted near Stornoway, also northeast of Yorkton. But Environment Canada says there isn't enough evidence to confirm that. Now, you can see pictures and videos of the rain, of the flooding, and of some of the problems those left behind, all at cjme.com right now. Well, the clock is ticking for Canada's joint trade deal with the U.S. and Mexico. Wednesday marks the set July deadline for the countries to make a decision on reviewing the future of CUSMA. Mexico says a virtual joint meeting is scheduled. Canada and Mexico want to extend the deal, but U.S. President Donald Trump says he's not looking to renew. Now to the latest in our continuing coverage of war in the Middle East. U.S. President Donald Trump says Iran is requesting a meeting with American counterparts. Now, Trump's social media post today comes despite one of Iran's top negotiators saying no further talks had been scheduled after weekend attacks across the Persian Gulf challenged negotiations to end the war. Right now, there is a rescue effort in BC off the coast. Rescue teams are searching for six people believed to be missing after a charter boat went down. RCMP say four people were rescued after the vessel started taking on water just before noon yesterday. Canadian Armed Forces says the call for help described several people in the water without flotation devices. A Texas boy attacked by a shark in the Bahamas credits his brother for keeping him alive.
4: I definitely consider him as my hero as he stopped bleeding and saved my life.
2: 12-year-old Parker Roll says his brother Jack wrapped his leg for the nearly 100-kilometer boat ride to the nearest hospital after the shark attack. The family was on an excursion to swim with sharks and thought they were among normally docile nurse sharks. But then an 8 to 10-foot-long reef shark latched onto Parker's leg.
4: I didn't really feel it at first because there's just so much adrenaline.
2: Here at home, the black and orange butterflies are back. Nature Saskatchewan says monarch butterflies are flying across the province again after being listed is endangered in Canada roughly 3 years ago. Well, the Princess of Wales is also a mountain climber. Kate Middleton just scaled the three highest peaks in the UK all in one day. 10,000 vertical feet total, raising money for holistic cancer treatment.
5: Lots of people have asked me why I'm doing this challenge, and partly it's personal. I'm so grateful to be here, to be strong enough to walk these hills. But more importantly, it's to give something back.
2: The princess says she knows personally how difficult the challenge is for those living with cancer and for those who have survived it. And toys take the box office over a superhero. Toy Story 5 beat out DC's Supergirl.
6: My cousin and I have very different ideas about what it means to be a hero.
2: Toy Story 5 remained number one with $70 million in domestic ticket sales and another $89 million overseas. Supergirl, meantime, failed to lift off. It opened with $38 million in Canadian and U.S. theaters and $30 million overseas. The latest local news is as close as your phone. 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CJME weather, the rain, as you heard, isn't done yet. Clouds will pick up around noon today, and then a 60% chance of rain. The risk of a thunderstorm for the afternoon, a high of 22. Tonight, the rain will begin to fall again with another storm risk, a low of 14. Tomorrow, more rain with a thunderstorm possible, 50K wind and a high of 21. And then Canada Day on Wednesday, partly sunny and 23, no rain in the forecast for that day, at least for now. Right now across the province, Saskatoon's at 19, Swift-Current 18, Weyburn 19, Estevan 19, Yorkton 22. Right now in Moose Jaw, mostly cloudy, 19. In Regina, partly sunny, south wind at 13 and 20 degrees. CJME News Time is 11:06. I'm Kevin Martell.

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0: Thanks again to Zane Hansen for stopping by the show, SIGA President and CEO. Speaking of presidents and CEO, we have the CEO of Sask Power tomorrow morning. We've got, we will welcome Rupen Pandya to the program. Lots to chat about with him. Lots has been going on the power and electrical grid front over the last little while. This morning we had NDP critic Alina Young on the program to talk a bit about that. We had a conversation with Premier Scott Moe last week, so it has been, I would say, fairly present. But the announcement of these federal, the federal government's announcement of these provincial interties, which came on Friday, what does that mean for Saskatchewan? We'll talk about coal refurbishment. We'll talk about the transition to nuclear. We'll talk about the new partners, or should I say new customers that are coming online, some of them controversial. I know we've got some mines being built and expansion in the province. Those are big SAS Power customers. So too is the AI data center, which has just been announced this year. We'll talk with President and CEO Rupen Pandya about that tomorrow morning. 8:30 is what time that fires up. I caught a part of question period yesterday with Vashi Kapelos. She had the U.S. Ambassador to Canada, Pete Hoekstra, on. We had seen a bit of this. They kind of leaked the sneak peek of this earlier in the week, and we talked about it. But it's interesting, and I've been quite open about the fact that I'm not a big fan of this U.S. Ambassador. I don't love his attitude towards Canada. And so when he was asked by Vashi about, you know, the U.S. government taking aim at Canada, he took exception to that.
1: We put tariffs on every country in the world. We did not take aim at Canada. We took a policy that we were implementing on a global basis that we believed we had to put in place to keep America strong and prosperous. So, you know, there were only two countries that responded in a strongly negative way. Okay? The rest of the world, we've negotiated trade agreements, we've worked on frameworks and those types of things. We did not take aim at Canada.
2: Really? And I ask with great respect, because yes, you did apply tariffs to other countries, but you initially applied 232 fentanyl-associated tariffs to Canada. And wherein the president, you know, did not refer to every other country in the way that, as I cataloged, he has referred to Canada. I understand that you're upset with the response that Canada made.
1: I'm not upset.
2: The president, okay, you don't view the response from Canada positively. But from where I sit, it seems like you're frustrated with the idea that when Canada got punched, they didn't just lay there.
1: That, you know, Canada can have whatever response it wants. Okay, we are willing to do business with Canada. The president has made that clear. He embraced the agreement back in October for five huge sectors of this economy, saying we were willing to invest, we were willing to cooperate and create a framework that we thought would be good for America and we thought would be good for Canada, and that we would then take that and expand it to other sectors of a total agreement. And, you know, so, but if Canada wants to be hesitant, they can do that. But the other message that we send is very positive. We recognize the needs we have. Okay? We need critical minerals. We've indicated to Canada, we think you're very much a natural partner. You're close by. You have lots of these. But if you don't want to sign an agreement with us, we understand.
0: You don't have to be a body language expert to have watched that interview and know that his words didn't match his tone and his body language. Nonetheless, he said, we're not mad. Canada can do whatever it wants. The deadline, of course, 2 days away to renew or review CUSMA, July the 1st. We know there's a tri-party meeting set up for July the 1st. Canada and Mexico have both already formally declared they want to seek a 16-year extension of CUSMA. The U.S. position, I would say it's a little more vague. Hoekstra, in that interview, said he's leaving it up to the president to outline with clarity exactly when he's ready and prepared to make an announcement. He actually said in this interview, I don't think it will go into August, so it's not going to make the deadline, but it may happen sooner than we think, so we'll follow that along very closely. 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
4: TJME News Time is 11:30. Good morning, I'm Kevin Martell. Rain gives way to more rain. After a soaking weekend, rain is in the forecast today and tomorrow for sure. Heavy rain just led to flooding in Regina. Cars partially submerged. Some basements had water. Environment Canada says we had 80 millimeters over the weekend, or 3 inches in the city, though some rain gauges showed about 4.5 inches. Meantime, the senior climatologist says unsettled weather is just sitting over us right now, but he reminds us their models predict a warmer than normal next 2 months. As well, there's a confirmed tornado that hit northeast of Yorkton around Pelly from this past weekend. The U.S. now confirms it and Iran are agreeing to put a halt to any new attacks after weekend strikes by both sides threaten the ceasefire. Iran is demanding the peace agreement include Israel's attacks in Lebanon, stopping. By all accounts, those are still happening. Monarch butterflies are back across this province, according to Nature Saskatchewan. Comes after the butterflies were listed as endangered in Canada roughly 3 years ago. And Toy Story 5 beats out Supergirl for first at the weekend box office. TJME weather. The rain, as you heard, it's not done yet. Clouds pick up around noon. 60% chance of rain and the risk of a storm. High of 22. Tonight, similar. Low of 14. Tomorrow, more rain. 50K wind and a high of 21. Right now in Regina, partly sunny, south wind at 13 and 20 degrees. 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I'm Kevin Martell.
3: 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And now, Prosperity Saskatchewan, presented by the Government of Saskatchewan and Nutrien.
5: There are a couple of measures by which we gauge economic growth. Things like the total value of building permits can show hope for the future and the reality of what is happening. But manufacturing sales is all about the happening portion. Manufacturing sales data is about the actual sales of stuff we built here. So this sector's growth reflects the strength of our industries, spurred by our competitive business environment that is creating strong economic gains. And this is attracting investment and building opportunities, all while protecting Saskatchewan people. And the recent data shows that Saskatchewan's manufacturing sales rose by over 20% from February to March this year. This places Saskatchewan first among the provinces for month-over-month growth. So we were the best in Canada in manufacturing sales growth. And on another front, private capital investment in Saskatchewan increased by 12% last year, ranking first among the provinces. I'm Eric Anderson from CIMSA.
6: You probably check commodity prices every morning. But you know how your own grain is doing? Millions of dollars are sitting in those bins. 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Collecting moisture? How are your grain levels? Range Communications could put all your answers right on your phone in real time. Range will install bin sense systems on your farm. And if you already got one, well, they service them too. Because when it comes to the grain in your bins, Range Communications will keep an eye on things.
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0: Welcome back to the show, Evan Bray. Good to have you here. We've had a full morning of conversation. We chatted a bit about SIGA, and of course, they're celebrating their 30th anniversary, and we're able to report another successful year, a great year from a profit standpoint. Cindy in Saskatoon said, your guest, we had Zane Hansen, the president and CEO from SIGA on, your guest indicated that 25% of SIGA profits go directly to the province. Given that SIGA, this is Cindy's text, is experiencing record levels of profits, 50% of profits being deposited directly into a 74 First Nation holding account, will Indigenous leaders ever consider using gambling dollars that they get to cover core benefits that taxpayer dollars are current covering, especially if taxpayer federal funding got them established? She's basically, I think Cindy's making the point that times are tough. Saskatchewan households are noticing a difference, households across Canada. And so is there a way that this money could be used to kind of lessen the responsibility from government? I'm going to guess, Cindy, the answer to that is no. That's my guess to it. But thanks for the text. I wanted to be able to read that for you. And appreciate you contributing to the conversation. We are watching this morning in Saskatoon. There is a signing ceremony that has just happened with regard to the Saskatoon Downtown Event and Entertainment District. We know that, well, we heard last week, the City of Saskatoon and Muskeg Lake Cree Nation are signing, basically exploring a potential partnership. So the signing today is basically indicative of an intent to continue talks, to explore a partnership for the running of the Downtown Event and Entertainment District. Administration will continue to keep council up to date every couple of months on the progress and the direction of the talks. So that ceremony has happened. And we had bail reform as a topic. Darren with a quick text from White City saying, don't forget about the rights of the victim. We talked a lot about the importance of the focus through the criminal code on rights of the accused, rights of the public. Don't forget the victim, who is the one most affected by the crime in this conversation. Darren, thank you very much. Always like to clean up some of those text messages. We'll take a break. We'll come back and revisit part of the conversation we had with the leader of the Federal Conservative Party, Pierre Poilievre, this morning on the show here on 980 CJME and 650 CKOM.
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4: 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Then we're moving down to the RM number 7 Sewers Valley for the Lynn Family Farm Auction. Included there will be 10 oil leases along with their land. 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
5: Saskatchewan's in the heart of Canada, and UFA is in the heart of Saskatchewan. 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
10: It's 12 o'clock. I'm Andrew Shepherd. We have new rainfall totals from the weekend with more on the way this week. An agreement on a one-of-a-kind project in Saskatoon and a big game tonight to find out who Canada faces next in the World Cup. In Regina, partly sunny and 20. In Saskatoon, mostly cloudy. It's 19 degrees. We are getting a better idea now of just how much rain fell over the weekend. That led to flooding in some areas, including in Regina. Reporter Abby Zivrink has the very latest from the weather office.
11: Regina might have been one of the peaks from what I can see.
12: Janelle Gurgley is with Environment Canada and tells me around 80 millimeters or over 3 inches of rain fell in Regina over the weekend.
10: How much rain fell over the weekend? That led to flooding in some areas, including in Regina. Reporter Abby Zivrink has the very latest from the weather office.
11: Regina might have been one of the peaks from what I can see.
12: Janelle Gurgley is with Environment Canada and tells me around 80 millimeters or over 3 inches of rain fell in Regina over the weekend. But some rain gauges say at least

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7: It is 1:09. The window for finding survivors in the devastation in Venezuela is quickly shrinking after last week's earthquakes. As of now, the death toll is at 1,450. This is Saskatchewan Afternoon, heard from 12:30 to 2, Monday to Friday, and then the Green Zone from 2 until 6. Jamie is away this week, so Drew Remenda is filling in the host seat on the Green Zone, and he joins me now. How are you doing, Drew?
8: I'm good. Lisa, how are you?
7: Good, I'm good.
8: It's like Al Pacino in The Godfather Part 3, when he says, every time I think I'm out, they pull me back in, and this is why I'm subbing for Jamie.
7: Oh, yeah. Well, I know you're not like a huge soccer fan, but what about the team making history again and again at the World Cup?
8: I wouldn't even be a fan of soccer, to tell you the truth. You know, honestly, I'm not one of those guys that's going to try to bluff my way through this. I do not watch soccer at all. But you can't deny that Steph Estacchio scoring that goal in the 90th minute is something of now Canadian sports legend. He won't have to buy a beer for himself the rest of his life in Canada. And listening to the panelists on TSN, who've done a great job on broadcasting this and making sure you get the backstories of everybody. James Duffy was saying yesterday that after the game, he's back in his hotel room and he's watching the replay over and over again and watching the stuff on the internet about all the watch parties. There was one in Regina that had a big watch party. And how he was overtaken by the joy of the fans and what a moment it is for Canadian sports. And he said then he got the algorithms sent to him from around the world, from everywhere, from Brazil to Japan to South Africa to Europe. They're talking about the Canadian men's team making the pool of 16, which is phenomenal, absolutely phenomenal. So even though I'm not a soccer fan and I haven't watched literally one second of it, saw the replay, you can't deny that there are a huge amount of soccer fans. And what this is doing for soccer in Canada is at the grassroots level, I think in 4 years, 8 years, we'll be listening to players who are playing in the World Cup say, if it wasn't for Steph Estacchio, I wouldn't be playing soccer.
7: Oh, absolutely, absolutely. Now, that was yesterday. Earlier this weekend, though, the Riders, they lost their first of the season, dropping it to Toronto. What went right? What went wrong in the game?
8: Well, I do watch football because it has hitting. my one prerequisite for watching sports, is there hitting in it? Yes? Okay, I'm watching it. So I think the one thing that, and Corey Mace said it after the game, they just couldn't get the momentum that they needed. Every time they started to get a leg up, If they had the ball, they'd take a penalty. And defensively, they couldn't get that one stop that they needed. They just couldn't play a game that was complete as far as once they got traction, were able to keep that traction. Sports is funny. John Tortorella, who I think is a great coach, of course, did a great job with Vegas. He had a saying about hockey. And it goes to the same in any sports. The trick is to get momentum as quickly as possible, keep it for as long as you can, and get it back as quickly as you can when you lose it. Well, the Riders couldn't ever find that momentum and keep it for a long period of time. So every time they looked like they were coming back, Chad Kelly and the Argos came back and were able to get that touchdown, those that field goal, whatever it happened to be, and return at the end of the first half, that was a tough one to take. That's the second time in a row now, two games straight, that the Riders have given up long returns for touchdowns. They need to solve that.
7: Do you think they'll be able to create some momentum on this Friday against the Redblacks?
8: Yeah, they're a hell of a team. Even though if you listen to the post-game show, the Green Zone post-game show, you wouldn't know that they're a winning team. You wouldn't know that they're the Stanley or the Stevie Gray Cup champions, defending, I should say, because, and we're going to talk about this on the show today. We're going to talk about the fact that fans, it's a great dichotomy, right, Mom? When you watch the fans from the World Cup, how joyous they are about everything. And maybe it's only because once every 4 years versus North American sports fans who always seem to think their team's terrible even when they win. So I'm going to talk to Ryder fans about that today.
7: All right. And just quickly before we go here, NHL draft on the weekend. Were there any surprises?
8: Not really. Okay. Justin Bieber coming out and doing his thing and naming Kevin McKenna was pretty cool. I thought, and I don't even like Justin Bieber. I couldn't name a song that he has, but what the hell? That was very cool. I thought it was great. I always like, Lisa, at the end of the draft, there's always that, who won the draft? How the hell does anybody know who won the draft? It's going to take a few years before those guys become NHL players.
7: Absolutely. Well, thanks very much, Drew.
8: Okay, we'll talk to you tomorrow.
7: And you can hear Drew on the Green Zone today, starting at 2:00. Coming up,
0: heavy rains, you get hail and winds, and you get the odd tornado. And so that's what we see, this very unsettled weather.
7: This weather now and what the rest of the summer is going to look like. 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
5: One critical measure of our standard of living is productivity. The more productive a society or economy becomes, the wealthier it becomes as well. And at this point in time, Canada is lagging in this department, especially when compared to the United States. But if you've lived in Saskatchewan for a while and you feel that reference just doesn't fit, you'd be right. The 2025 Productivity Assessment has just been released by Stats Canada, and it shows Saskatchewan is outpacing the nation on a wide front. Now, this is measured in labor output. Those who generate more revenue or value per hour of work are more productive and probably enjoy a higher standard of living. So here are the latest comparisons. Nationally, across all segments of the economy, labor productivity is measured at $61. Saskatchewan, $73, about 20% higher. The top-rated segment of the economy is real estate. That national figure is $390. Provincially, it's $530, about 35% more productive. And we're probably the most productive in agriculture, more than double the national average. I'm Paul Martin.
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7: It is 1:18. The new supports in Saskatchewan's classrooms are helping teachers, but the Saskatchewan Teachers Federation says teachers are still dealing with too much pressure and more work needs to be done. You are listening to Saskatchewan Afternoon on 650 CKOM and 980 CJME. Well, soaking rains this weekend, a tornado or two, weeks of rain and hail before that. The weather has been unsettled this month, to say the least. And so Greg Morgan spoke to Environment Canada's senior climatologist David Phillips on the Greg Morgan Morning Show.
0: We've been hearing so much about the European heat wave, and kind of similar. They've got that a high pressure area sitting over top of them, and it just doesn't move. It's locked in there. Well, on the other hand, you can get an upper low sitting right over top of you, and it doesn't move. It pirouettes around there. It's blocked. It wiggles and wobbles, but it doesn't leave. And so that's what you're seeing over the west of the prairies, right from British Columbia to northwestern Ontario. This huge upper low that has been sitting parked over Regina and southern Saskatchewan, and moves a little bit here and there, but doesn't really change. And then what you get with that are heavy rains. You get hail and winds, and you get the odd tornado. And so that's what we see, this very unsettled weather, and it's just dominated the weather for the last week and probably this week, Greg. It's not going to go away. And if you want it hot, head to northern Saskatchewan or Yellowknife or northern Alberta. I mean, those temperatures are blazing up there, and you have just not felt that kind of warmth yet. It's all been very active weather, lots of precipitation. Greg, you know, June is the wettest month of the year, and you're proving it this year. I mean, you've had, I think with the rain today and tomorrow, we'll end this month with double the normal rain. Normally it's a wet month, but to have double the lots you get, I mean, clearly shows you it's just been too wet for too long. And that rain on Saturday, I was 50 millimeters of rain in 1 hour when I asked my colleagues at the weather office, and they said, well, yeah, most of that fell in 1 hour with strong winds, and so no wonder it's been flooding a kind of situation. Yeah. So, yeah, I mean, it's lots of rain, but now we need the heat.
1: Let's hope it comes here in the coming weeks, because I remember, David, you were on the show probably a good month ago. But you did say it's going to be a warmer than normal summer. So, like, as you look through, here we are, the middle, the end of June, July and August, what are you seeing in the forecast for the long term here?
0: We think July is the warmest month. I think it's going to behave like it normally does. August is the second warmest month. I think it's going to be what it is. So I think come Labor Day, we're going to say, okay, we had a warm kind of a summer. July and August were, and you know, you don't want to use up all your warm days in June when school is still in and vacation hasn't started. So now vacation is starting now, and July and August, when you want the warmth, you've got the rain, so that's not a suffering kind of from a growing and vegetation kind of thing. But and the forest fire season is just non-existent compared to what it was last year.
7: That was Environment Canada's David Phillips on the Greg Morgan Morning Show today. Coming up, we dive into the biggest stories this week. Keeping you in the know through your day, this is Saskatchewan Afternoon on 980 CJME and 650 CKOM.
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7: It is 1:24. In the U.S., a setback for Republican pushes on election laws. The Supreme Court says today states can count mail-in ballots that arrive after Election Day. This is Saskatchewan Afternoon. I'm Lisa Schick. Now we have Provincial News Director Sarah Mills in to chat about what is happening this week. And Sarah, of course, it's the World Cup and Canada is once again making history.
22: Yeah. And really, yeah, waited you. Canada made fans wait a really, really long time in that game to get through. But it is historic. I mean, it's the knockout stages are always awful for fans, unless you know, are the number one team in the world or you have Lionel Messi as part of your team. It's nerve wracking because you don't want to go into extra time. You certainly don't want to go into penalties because it's just a heartbreaking way for a game, any game to end. So to do it in regular time, even though it was right into injury time, the added time, but yeah. If you are really, really into soccer, you might be worried about the how good Canada actually was. Mm. I was watching a little bit like, ooh, I wouldn't want to see Canada go up against some tough opponents. Okay. But you're up against tough opponents now when you're into the round of 16. It's not easy. Canada doesn't have an easy run. England doesn't have an easy run. It's these knockout stages are can be heartbreaking. So I love the fact I'm watching the news team live what I live every 4 years. It's nice. Welcome to the club, Canada.
7: Yeah, I'm learning about all this stuff in real time. Like it's so they go on to this. Like this is how does this work?
22: Yeah, it was. And what was fun is seeing Jacob's story. All of the fans. Being, you know, that's the atmosphere of soccer is you're in the pub. If you don't have a ticket to the game, you're in the pub with your friends, you're watching it, that collective joy or heartbreak, whichever way a game goes. But I still would argue as host nation, as co-host nation, Canada should have been playing at home. I think that's very disappointing for Canada and unfair that you don't have the home advantage that the US and Mexico have. It's just as my personal opinion, but looking forward to the next game this weekend.
7: Absolutely. We're also talking about that crazy rain that came down on the weekend and kind of the aftermath of that.
22: Wild. We were on our way back from the lake where the sky did not look pretty either, given I came from the area where the confirmed tornado has been reported by Environment Canada. We had to pull over at one point.
7: Wow.
22: There were at least six vehicles pulling over. You could not, it was bouncing from the ground up. It was wild. We pulled over for about 5 minutes until we felt, yeah, I can see a bit better and we'll keep moving. And so many other people did. And then from we've got calls into Restorex because we know Regina basements may have been hit hard. I think everyone's eavesdropping. We unfortunately arrived home to, we have to go up a ladder in the rain because we can't have this near the basement. So we've got calls into Restorex. In about an hour here, the city of Regina is actually doing a scrum with reporters regarding how much water came, whether the systems coped, because as everyone knows in Saskatchewan, the underpasses do not fare well, and they did not. And now, I think I heard David Phillips on Greg this morning say something like 50, a crazy amount of rain in just 55 minutes, all these inches. So a storm system may not be able to cope. But then there's the issue of the creek and what output goes into the creek as well. So we'll get that answer in an hour. But yeah, what wild. And it just doesn't seem to be stopping. There was a lot of sodden fields that we drove by in part. So I'm sure farmers need the heat now.
2: Mm-hmm. And there's possibilities of rain, I think, every day this week, including possibly on Canada Day.
22: Ugh.
2: But celebrations, things starting going there.
22: They are. Lots of people should, will have stories on Canada Day about what various activities are going on, things that you can do. And also the joy, because we know so many people choose July 1st to become Canadian citizens.
2: Yeah, those are always
22: which good. Is always lovely stories to see as well. And then, you know, pets and fireworks, there's bound to be. But maybe if the rain, it doesn't matter about the rain, because isn't this 159?
2: Yes.
22: Next year will be the big celebration. So yeah, this has to be a bit of a damp Canada Day. We're saving it for next year.
2: All right. Well, thanks very much, Sarah.
22: Thanks, Lisa.
2: That was our provincial news director, Sarah Mills, keeping you in the know through your day. This is Saskatchewan Afternoon on 980 CJME and 650 CKOM. Now, what's trending?
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3: Toy Story 5 made another $70 million, $160 million worldwide. Michael J. Fox has been promoted to the highest Canadian civilian honor for his Hollywood success and work with Parkinson's, the Companion of the Order of Canada. Back on Friday, Jelly Roll lit up the stage at Outskirts, getting phenomenal reviews. Taylor Swift's wedding to Travis Kelce shaping up to be a once-in-a-lifetime concert. Stevie Nicks and Tim McGraw will perform, apparently Paul McCartney as well. The wedding goes later in the week. Justin Bieber giddy with excitement as he got to be a part of the NHL draft. He read the first name to his team, the Toronto Maple Leafs. Really cool moment. Gavin McKenna used Bieber's song Yukon as he walked across the stage. He's from Yukon. My, how time flies. 30 years ago, the Spice Girls made their debut to the world with Wannabe. And it looks like those roses will get handed out as early as July 13th. TMZ reporting the Bachelorette is almost a go for mid-July. That's what's trending. I'm Shauna Foster.
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24: It's 1:31. I'm Andrew Shepherd. We have the latest rainfall totals from the weekend with more stormy weather on the way. An agreement is signed in Saskatoon for a major downtown project, and doctors across Canada are out with a warning about bats and rabies. In Saskatoon, mostly cloudy and 20, and in Regina, partly sunny, it's 22. We are getting answers this afternoon on just how much rain fell over the weekend. Reporter Abby Ziffring has the very latest from Environment Canada.
25: It appears Regina got hit the hardest in Saskatchewan from this rain. Janelle Gerkley is a meteorologist and says 60 millimeters of rain fell on Saturday and 20 millimeters fell yesterday, adding up to over 3 inches of rain in the Queen City this past weekend. And it's quite a bit more than the weather office expected initially.
26: Perhaps we were expecting like a larger area with less rain, but we always know that under thunderstorms, you can get localized rain with higher amounts like that.
25: Now, Saskatoon didn't get hit as hard. Over 40 millimeters or over 1 inch of rain fell over the weekend, and most of that fell on Saturday.
24: Thanks, Abby. Some people in Regina have rain gauges showing over 4.5 inches of rain or 114 millimeters, which is quite a bit more than what Environment Canada recorded. There's even more rain on the way. Environment Canada senior climatologist David Phillips says we have unsettled weather sticking over southern Saskatchewan, and it's going to be with us for most of the week.
0: And moves a little bit here and there, but doesn't really change. And then what you get with that are heavy rains, you get hail and winds and the odd tornado.
24: It's not the summer heat you'd be expecting by now.
0: If you want it hot, head to northern Saskatchewan or Yellowknife or northern Alberta.
24: Yeah, it's sunny with a high of 30 degrees in Yellowknife today, with a wildfire forcing evacuations elsewhere in the Northwest Territories. For Saskatchewan, Phillips says the next 2 months are supposed to be warmer than normal. It is official. The city of Saskatoon and the Muskeg Lake Cree Nation are in talks to move the downtown event and entertainment district project forward. A non-binding memorandum of understanding signing ceremony was held this morning at TCU Place. Chief Kelly Wolf says he's hoping for a generational project that will benefit both the First Nation and the people of Saskatoon.
4: We're looking long-term and looking at the economic development, prosperity of, you know, all our citizens.
24: Mayor Cynthia Block says there will be public reporting on the negotiations between the two parties every couple of months.
5: I think that, especially right now, that's a commitment that we need to make because we have not really started any process yet. If that needs to change, I'm sure council will be asking for that.
24: She says the public will be interested to know, especially since no one has ever attempted this kind of project and partnership before in Canada. The clock is ticking for Canada's joint trade deal with the U.S. and Mexico. Wednesday is the deadline for the countries to make a decision on reviewing the future of CUSMA. Mexico says a virtual joint meeting is scheduled. Canada and Mexico want to extend the deal, but U.S. President Donald Trump says he is not looking to renew. It's a partial win in court for Alberta separatists. An appeal court judge has ruled the signatures on a separatist referendum petition can be counted and verified. The petition was effectively thrown out by a lower court judge last month, days after the separatist group handed in their sheets to Elections Alberta. But today, the judge says their preferred binding referendum question can't be added to the October referendum until the appeal process plays out. Even though Canada Day is still 2 days away, the city of Saskatoon will have road closures in place starting later today. Roads like Spadina Crescent and the traffic bridge will be closed to all traffic. That starts at 5 o'clock, and it lasts until Thursday morning at 8. For full list of closures, head to ckom.com. It's believed two stabbings in Saskatoon over the weekend are connected. Police say a group of men stabbed and bear sprayed someone Saturday night on 23rd Street East. Then just around the corner and only 15 minutes later, a second man was stabbed on 2nd Avenue North. Both men are expected to recover. Doctors across Canada are warning if you've had any contact at all with bats, seek medical attention. This rabies prevention warning is in today's issue of the Canadian Medical Association Journal. It cites the case of an 11-year-old boy who died weeks after being awoken by a bat lying on his nose and mouth while in northern Ontario. His parents didn't see any marks, so they did not take him to the doctor. But he developed symptoms, and once that happens with rabies, there's no cure. Gail Bowen didn't just write best-selling mystery novels. She helped shape Saskatchewan's next generation of authors. Tanya Rogoshevsky is with the Regina Public Library. She says Bowen's legacy lives on through the writers she encouraged and inspired.
6: She did lots of workshops for us with new writers and emerging writers, and her success showed what's possible.
24: She says Bowen's work helped cement the province's place in Canadian literature. Bowen passed away last week at the age of 83. It's 1:36. I'm Andrew Shepherd. The latest local news is as close as your phone. 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
7: It is 1:36. I'm Lisa Schick, and this is Saskatchewan Afternoon. In Regina and southern Saskatchewan, a 60% chance of rain this afternoon with a high of just 22. Showers tonight with a low down to 14, and showers tomorrow too, gusting wind as well, and a high of 21. In Saskatoon and central Saskatchewan, rain with a risk of a storm today, 19 for a high. Cloudy tonight, a 60% chance of more rain in the evening, and a low of 14.
2: then showers tomorrow with a high of 19. Across the province in the Battlefords, it is 20 degrees right now. Prince Albert, 18. Swift Current, 18. Weyburn, 21. Estevan, 21. Yorkton, 23. Moose Jaw, 22. In Regina, there is a bit of sun peeking out, a south wind at 11 and it's 22 degrees. In Saskatoon, mostly cloudy, an east wind at 5 and it's 20 degrees. You are listening to Saskatchewan Afternoon on 980 CJME and 650 CKOM.
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0: It is the starting lineup for Monday, June 29th. Obviously, we have to talk about the World Cup stunning victory by Team Canada advancing to the round of 16 at FIFA World Cup. Dramatic 1-0 win against South Africa in Los Angeles, California. Steph Estacchio scores the game winner in the 90th minute. Incredible. I only know that's incredible because I was listening to the analyst on TSN tell me that. But pretty cool. James Duthie was talking on the panel the next today, as a matter of fact, I think it was. And he was talking about the fact that he's sitting in his room after and kind of settling down. He's watching the replay of the goal. And if, you know, you think, wow, that's quite the moment. And then he starts to see the algorithms come in and he starts talking about everybody's talking about Canada. Everybody's talking about Canada. The round of 16 now. And he said, this is a monumental performance by Canada's men's team to get to this position. And he's right from you soccer lovers. And again, I need you to explain it to me why you like the game so much. But for you soccer lovers, this has got to be a great moment. 1-877-332-8255. Jesse Marsh, the head coach of the Canadian squad, praised them as Canadian heroes. Let's bring her down a notch, Jesse, for a sec, okay? Let's just back off that hero talk for a second. Great job. Way to go, guys. Keep going, but let's just slow it down a tad. But he was excited. He won. Also, over the weekend, the National Hockey League draft and a lot of trades happening. The number one pick was going to the Toronto Maple Leafs. Lots of talk. They've taken Stenberg. They've taken McKenna. McKenna making the big news. Justin Bieber comes out, does a little song, no dancing, and then names McKenna the number one pick. Gavin McKenna is a hell of a player. He look what he did in Medicine Hat last year. Had a good year at Penn this year. Got into a little bit of a skirmish in a bar because some guy was mouthing off about his mom and his mom was there. So Gavin took care of him. Happens, but didn't affect his draft status. We'll talk a little bit later because we're going to talk about the draft itself. The interesting thing is we're going to have on a guy named Sam Dickinson. I don't know if you know who Sam is, but Sam plays for the team that I work for, the San Jose Sharks. Terrific young defenseman. Went 11th last year in the draft, won the best defenseman award in the OHL. Kid's incredible. But he's 19 years old, getting drafted, playing in the National Hockey League. So we're going to talk to Sam at 2:35 about what's it like, the whole process from being drafted into junior to being getting an agent to all that stuff. Sam's going to join us. He's a great kid. Never has a bad day in the NHL. We're going to talk to him about the draft and what it's like. Also on the program, Britton Gray is going to join us. Belton Johnson's going to join us because we have to talk about the Riders without a doubt. The other interesting thing is there are lots of roster moves in the National Hockey League when it came to the draft. Lots of trades back and forth, and we've got a discussion about that too with a writer from NHL.com. On the other side of not hitting, so this is a bad pun, the Toronto Blue Jays. Sorry, I should be better than that, I know. The losing streak continues. I think it's 6 in a row now for the Toronto Blue Jays. They just got swept in a 4-game series against Texas. The team is hovering around 500 and they're struggling. And it's all over. It's funny, you know, with baseball, because you think to yourself, there's so many games. There's so many games, but you have two sub 500 months, April and June. And all of a sudden the Blue Jays they're in dire straits, even though there's still few months left to the season. In golf, Brooke Henderson tied for third place at the Women's PGA Championship. She was one shot off the lead going in the final day, but couldn't get it closed, but still, heck of a tournament for Brooke. Lots to come on the program as we talked about. We have yet to have a real meme text, but I have confidence in you. I have confidence that you will be able to pull it off. Lots of things to talk about today. As I said, we're going to talk about the NHL draft. We're going to talk about some of the moves in the NHL. We're going to talk about the sketch on Rough Riders. Daryl Davis from the Green Zone pre- and post-game show. A very interesting article today about the Riders. But here's my question to you about the Riders. And this is going to be the overriding question of the day. At 1-877-332-8255. Now, the Riders are defending Grey Cup champions. I sat in this studio day after day after day. And we used to have a saying in the studio, on the show. The Riders lose, everybody wins. Because it's the easiest program to do in the world when the Riders were losing all the time. Because you guys got mad. And that's fantastic radio. You're a passionate group of fans. Now, Riders are fantastic. They get things turned around. Listen, I was the biggest critic of that organization. And Craig Reynolds, Jeremy O'Day, I thought they were, let's think of a nice word, less than efficient in doing their job. Craig Reynolds still doesn't give me calls when I, you know, don't worry, we're not talking. But they got it together and the team won the Grey Cup. Corey Mace was the big hire. And then they took off from there and they've been great. And they win the first two games of the season. Yeah, they were shootouts. To hell. So what? It was fun. It was exciting. And they lost last game, but it was fun and exciting as well. They're defending Grey Cup champs. They're playing very entertaining football. Yes, they've got some things to cure, but it's three games into the friggin' season. And when I listen to the post game show, even when they won against Calgary, that game was so good against Calgary. Yeah, Calgary came back. That's what teams do. The other team gets paid to play too. But when they came back, listened to the post-game show, you were all mad. You were all mad at the post-game, at the Riders. And then last game, you guys were, they were just terrible, obviously. But they weren't. They weren't. So I contrast that to watching the World Cup fans. And I'm thinking to myself, and I'm not watching, like I'm watching online. I'm just seeing, because there's stories everywhere about fans having just such a great time. Scotland took over Boston and drank them dry. That's hard to do in Boston. They had a great time. Fans are having a great time. Sarah Mills was watching and she came and was on the radio talking about how much fun it was. It's been a great time for the fans. Now, maybe it's only because it's every 4 years. But those fans seem to derive a lot of joy from that sport and the games and the entire atmosphere. Very unlike North American sports fans. So, Rider fans, North American sports fans, does your team give you joy? Does it bring you joy watching them? Or are you just ticked off all the time unless they win it all? 1-877-332-8255. That's the phone number. That is the text line as well. That's 1-877-332-TALK for those of you who dial by letter. And it's me, Drew Romanda, guest hosting for Jamie and I on The Green Zone, 650 CKOM, 980 CJME.
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0: You're 2 for 2 so far, kid. Nicely done. Doesn't the voiceover when they said the guest host, Drew Remenda, doesn't she sound disappointed? Yeah, right? I thought it was me, but no, it's not. Well, it is me, but it's not me. 1-877-332-8255. I knew you wouldn't disappoint me, gang. I knew it. Mean text at 1-877-332-TALK for those of you who dial by letter. Here we go. This one is no name on it, which always are the best. The only thing worse than having to listen to Locker is tuning in and finding out you're temporarily praising him while Jamie is gone. Kidding, of course. Thanks, buddy. Appreciate it. No name. Steve from Regina. We're just going to call you Steve from Regina. There's another one of this. this isn't really a mean one. Sorry I missed you. I missed you. Sorry I got nothing to say bad except your weird hate for idioms. I don't think he meant idiots. He left his feet. Michael in Weyburn, P.S. Coke is better than Pepsi. 1-877-332-8255 is the number. One thing that I didn't mention, but thank you very much to Corey. If you like violence in sport, you should add the WNBA Caitlin Clark games to your list. If you didn't see it, Caitlin Clark was punched in the throat, which you don't see very often in actually any sport, even in the sports I like. Like Caitlin was punched in the throat. She was down. Now, she's down on the floor. There's a knee to the groin. There's a punch to the throat. No call. No call. And then the league reviewed it and suspended. Was it Thomas? Why am I asking you? Like I'm watching WNBA. But anyway, there was a suspension. And after that now, it has come out. It's again, Caitlin Clark has come into the WNBA and changed the WNBA. Again, I'm not watching it, but I'm reading about it. She comes in and the league has never been more successful financially. I'm not saying their financial success, but they've been more successful financially. Okay. It's gone. They got a broadcasting contract. They got charter airplanes, which they never had before, had to fly commercial because charter airplanes are expensive. Trust me, they're worth it. If you've ever been on a charter, honestly, it's the best. And if any professional athlete complains to you about how much travel they do, just tell them to just, you know what, because it's fantastic. But they get charter airplanes and they get more money. The players are getting more money. And it's because Caitlin Clark has come in the league and she's fantastic. Now, there's a lot of hate on for Caitlin Clark out there because she's getting the attention. And I don't care who you are as an athlete. You think you're better than the person across from you. So they're going after her physically as well. And then bang, she gets the throat punch. Boomer Esiason said that she should go to Europe and play. She doesn't need to be there in the WNBA. Why would you do it? You're going to get more money in Europe. Just go over there and play. Screw the WNBA and all the haters. Of course, there's the racial issue. Most of the WNBA are black women. Caitlin Clark's a white girl. There's that racial issue. It's out there. ESPN, you name it, every podcast, they're talking about that as well. But Caitlin Clark can play. She can play basketball. But boy, oh boy, is she taking beating after beating after beating. The other thing that we looked at too this weekend was the NHL draft. And we're going to talk to, as I said, Sam Dickinson coming up. One of the things that makes me laugh about the NHL draft and Wednesday, by the way, free agency, we're not on the air on Wednesday, but it's Canada Day. It's going to be free agency. We're going to talk about that as well. I'm going to talk to Sam Dickinson next about the whole process of being drafted. And how does he go through from the time he's 15 to the time that he is now in the National Hockey League? It is the Green Zone with me, temporary guest host. Trust me, I'm not coming back. They don't want me. Drew Remenda, filling in for Jamie on 650 CKOM, 980 CJME.
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6: It's 2:30. I'm Andrew Shepherd. One dog is dead and at least five others are sick in Moose Jaw. Investigators are looking at the city's dog park for a possible cause. The city's looking at water samples and there will be an autopsy on the dead dog. More showers are on the way today with a risk of another thunderstorm. That's after Regina got the most rain in Saskatchewan over the weekend. Environment Canada says 80 millimeters or over 3 inches of rain fell in Regina. Saskatoon got just over 40 millimeters or over 1 inch of rain. The city of Saskatoon and the Muskeg Lake Cree Nation are now in talks to move the downtown event and entertainment district project forward. A non-binding memorandum of understanding signing ceremony was held this morning at TCU Place. Your drive home may be impacted by Canada Day preparations in Saskatoon. Roads like Spadina Crescent and the traffic bridge will be closed to all traffic starting at 5 o'clock. That lasts until Thursday morning at 8. For a full list of closures, head to ckom.com. If you see a 40-foot flame south of Regina, don't worry. Sask Energy says it's doing a controlled natural gas flaring at the Regina storage facility in the arm of Sherwood today and tomorrow. A partial win for Alberta separatists today in court. A judge says signatures on a separation petition can be counted and verified, but their question on leaving Canada cannot be added to the October referendum until the appeal process plays out. At the World Cup, the Netherlands plays Morocco in the round of 32 tonight. Canada will face the winner in the round of 16 Saturday in Houston. It's 2:31. In Regina and southern Saskatchewan tonight, are showers with a risk of a storm, low at 14. Then tomorrow, rain, a possible thunderstorm again, high 21. In Saskatoon and central Saskatchewan tonight, showers with a risk of a thunderstorm, low 14. The same for tomorrow, showers, a possible storm in the afternoon, high 19. In Saskatoon, light rain, northeast wind at 16, it's 18 degrees. And in Regina, partly sunny, a breeze from the southwest at 8, it's 23 degrees. The time is 2:32. I'm Andrew Shepherd.
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0: To start it off, however, you know, no matter what you feel about him, he's obviously a huge star. And, you know, the players that were being picked loved to see him there. So that was a great way. And, you know, and some of the guests, I mean, listen, for me, I was more excited to have Thurman Thomas there.
1: Yes.
0: But that's me. You know, that was great. No, but it was awesome. I thought it was a great way to start. Really great vibe in Buffalo all weekend. You know, I think it helped that the Sabres, you know, had a pretty good run in the playoffs, and people are really kind of fired up for the Sabres. No, I thought it was a great, great weekend, and, you know, some great stories coming out of the draft. You know, and we're starting this, you know, with Gavin McKenna and, you know, Matthew Schaefer working on TV.
1: Wasn't he good?
0: Natural.
1: Yep.
0: Yeah. I think we're really starting to see, like, this next wave of stars and faces of the league really, you know, coming to the forefront a little bit more.
1: Yeah.
0: I think Schaefer could retire right now and have a future in television.
1: Oh my gosh. That kid
0: is great. Yeah.
1: We met when we were in Toronto, on his draft year, the Sharks were in Toronto, his draft year. I got to meet him and his dad and his agent. And I know his agent. What a terrific young man. It's not fake. When he got the Calder on, was it Good Morning America, right?
0: He gets that.
1: He's, of course, thinks about his mom who passed away. He had such a tough draft year, but then he goes right away to the hospital, takes the Calder over there, meets a bunch of kids that are sick, and just is such a nice young man. I agree with you that when you look at the players, you know, I can talk from the Sharks' point of view. We just talked to Sam Dickinson about being drafted. What's that like? These young men now are just, they're terrific young people first before they're terrific young hockey players.
0: Absolutely. Absolutely. And listen, they've grown up, you know, in a time of social media.
1: Yeah.
0: And I think you're going to see them more, right? Like they know how to, I don't want to say promote themselves, but they, you know, they have, we saw with Macklin Celebrini last year, you know, on the Instagram and stuff like that. We're going to see these guys are going to be a lot more front facing and a lot more out there, putting themselves out there than I think we've seen from, you know, the group of like veteran players we know now. So, but I think it's great. Yeah. And McKenna, he said all the right things.
1: Yep.
0: And, you know, our draft experts, Mike Morial and Adam Kimmelman, they've been dealing with him like for maybe a year or so. They say it's legit. Like, this kid is a winner. He's got the right attitude. I do believe he's ready to play in Toronto. We know the pressure that comes there. It's like playing in a fishbowl, but I believe he's ready for it. He just seems like he's the right person at the right time for that team.
1: Yeah, I 100% agree with you on that. Bill Price from NHL.com joining us, talking about the draft, and we'll talk a little bit about free agency coming up on Wednesday. One of my favorite dumb things that people say is this team won the draft, that team won the draft. You've been around the league as long as I have. You don't know. But
0: no.
1: When you look at some of the picks that some of the teams had, you know, they talk about this team had a good day, that team had a good day. So I'll ask the dumb question. Which team had a good day?
0: I mean, I think San Jose Sharks, they're the team. You know, they got three guys in the first round, really good players that, you know, the Stenberg, who they got at number two, might have been number one any other year. He might have been number one if it wasn't the Maple Leafs picking. You know, I think they figured they could trade William Eklund and he would kind of slide right into that spot. Yeah. I mean, the Sharks got three really good players in the first round. I think you got to side with them. I know some people have some reservations about it. I love Mal Holtra. I like the Canucks.
1: So do I.
0: Mal Holtra's son.
1: Yeah.
0: I think it's great. You know, it's great for Manny. It's great for Caleb when he does get to Vancouver. I thought that the trade they made today to get Gallagher kind of sends a sign of where they're going. And listen, I think, you know, who knows how they're going to turn out. I love what the Penguins did taking these twin brothers.
1: So do I.
0: You know, it's such a great story. And, you know, everything you read, it seems to the kid they took in the first round, I'm not saying he needs his brother, but I think they're better together. And then the fact that it worked out and Pittsburgh did that, it's great. And then they put him on the phone with Sidney Crosby. Yeah. But like from your original question, I think the Sharks, if you had to pick one winner from the draft, it's just not just the draft, but how they approached the draft. You know, they traded and they got I guess
1: number nine pick
0: they got.
1: Yeah,
0: I think it's a great job by them. And, you know, you add these kids to what Celebrini has created there. Like, I think the Sharks are definitely on the way up.
1: My thing is that the Sharks have been talking for years about getting bigger and bigger and bigger. And then they draft Alexander Kermanoff, 7'1". Dude, so on skates, Bill, that's got to be like 7'5" on skates, right?
0: Yeah.
1: The pictures of him are crazy.
0: I remember at the Olympics this year interviewing Victor Hedman, and he was on skates, and I was like, oh, my God. He's a monster. I can't imagine what this kid's going to look like on skates. But
1: when I'm 5'8". On a good day, I'm 5'8". When the Sharks got Vincent Desharnais, I interviewed him between the periods, right? And it's the funniest. Uh-huh. It's like my producer said, "Do you want to get him to sit down?" I went, "No, I want people to see this because it's amazing." The short end of the gene pool. I get it, but it's. It's hilarious. It's one of the best pictures I've ever taken in my life.
0: Yeah.
1: But the league is the thing that amazed me too. When you're looking at the defensemen picked, Bill, they're 6'3", 6'4" guys. They're huge now.
0: Yeah.
1: It's incredible.
0: It's incredible. And, you know, and all the defensemen went. And it was funny. So Mike, Matt Morial, and Adam Kimmelman. They're like in the back room of the draft because they're doing a podcast. So what happens when the kids get drafted, they kind of do like this media car wash. not just media, but they're getting their pictures taken for their cards. They're getting pictures taken with hats. They're doing some TV, and then they come in our room. So I was sitting in the back with Mike and Adam the whole time. And every time a team made a pick, they're like, this kid is legit. This is going to be a great pick. Even when the Rangers – you know, I was watching the draft when the Rangers took Smits at 5, and some of the TV broadcasters were like, wow, they were surprised they took him. And they're like, no, this kid's going to be solid. He might be on the Rangers opening night roster this season. So,
1: wow.
0: Yeah, it was a really good draft. And I, obviously, you know, there's part of it that's a crapshoot. You just never know who's going to turn out. But I think a lot of teams picked up some really good players this year.
1: Bill Price from NHL.com joining us. We're talking about the NHL draft, and now we're just going to switch a little bit because in a not very short amount of time, or such a short amount of time, the free agency kicks in July 1st. That is Wednesday, Canada Day for everybody north of the border. So when you look at free agent, everybody calls it frenzy. How much of a frenzy, Bill, is it really going to be?
0: Yeah, I don't know if it's going to be a free agent frenzy as much as it could be a trading frenzy.
1: Yeah.
0: And I don't know about a frenzy, but, you know, we've heard the names that are out there, Hellebuck, Werenski, Larkin, like there could be some big players moving, changing teams, you know, before Wednesday or on Wednesday that it maybe not free agent signings, but I think at least one of those guys might be moved.
1: Hey.
0: And I'm not sure who it's going to be, but, you know, it'll be interesting to see how it all shakes out before, you know, at the deadline or whatever on Wednesday.
1: Were you surprised at Steve Yzerman's brief media available regarding Larkin yesterday?
0: You know what? I like what he said.
1: So do I.
0: I like what he said. Like, you want, first of all, you know, Larkin signed for 5 more years.
1: Yes.
0: He's not signed for 2 years. And if we don't get what we want, like, I'm not making the move. And, you know, I can see, you know, the Werenski situation is somewhat similar, but you have 2 more years, right? You want to cash in while you can. If he plays another year, you might not get as much value. But, yeah, and listen, I like Dylan Larkin. I was there at the Olympics. I thought he played well. He does a good job. But it's not like he's not part of the problem in Detroit either, right? It's not like he's a Connor McDavid who plays head and shoulders above everybody else and the team can't get over the finish line. He's part of the issue. And I think what Steve Yzerman said is correct. Like, I will try to trade you, but if I don't get equal value or I don't think it's a good deal for us, I'm in no hurry to do it. Just because you want out, I don't have to do it. And again, he's got 5 years left on his deal. So I liked what Yzerman said there. And listen, it's a tough situation. Especially now for Larkin, if he has to come back and play, and the people know, the fans know he doesn't want to be there, especially him being, mm-hmm. you know, a Michigan kid, it's tough. So I think it gets worked out, but I you know, Eiserman's under no obligation to do anything.
1: Great stuff, Bill. Thank you very much. Great talking to you, and go Mets, go.
0: Yeah, you mentioned that Canada Day, big Mets yeah. Blue Jays game that day.
1: Exactly. So. Thanks, my friend.
0: And congrats on the big World Cup win yesterday.
1: Yeah,
0: we've
1: been talking about that. Everybody's excited up here.
0: Yeah, good.
1: All right.
0: Thanks so much. I appreciate it.
1: Talk to you again, Bill. Bill Price, editor-in-chief of NHL.com. We'll be back on The Green Zone, 650 CKOM, 980 CJME.
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0: Welcome back to the program. Just a little quick hitter before we go back to the break because I went too long with Bill Price, but great information from Bill from NHL.com. When we come back, we will talk about the question I have for you, North American sports fans versus World Cup sports fans, because I want to know, do you think that the World Cup fans are having more fun following the World Cup and cheering for their team than North American fans seem to be having? Because the North American fans, as we know, and I'm using Ryder fans as an example, and I brought it up earlier. And again, I'm not picking on you. I'm not anymore. I'm a changed guy. I'm the new Drew again. I've been told I'm soft now by my boys. I'm soft now. And so the Riders have been in a team that has been for a long time just tough to watch, tough to cheer for. And you are such great fans. You feel it. You wore the green all the time. You're still cheering them on. But boy, oh boy, was it fun on the radio because you guys would call in and you know what? It was easy to do a radio show. Then they started winning. They get Corey Mace. And Corey Mace gets things going in the right direction. They win the Grey Cup last year. And this year they start out 2-1. First two games, I'm listening to the post-game show on the Green Zone, 650 CKM, 980 CGME, Jamie and Belton and Daryl. And you guys didn't sound very happy that your team was winning and putting up points. Yes, I know they let points, but they were winning games. Then I'm listening to Sarah Mills call in from watching her team at the World Cup. And I'm listening and watching people in Scotland and Boston drinking that town dry and having a great time playing the bagpipes everywhere, the greatest musical instrument of all time. And they're having a great time. It didn't matter if the team was winning or losing, they're just having a great time. So my question to you is this. Does your team in North America bring you joy? Do they have to win it all? Do they have to be perfect? Or do they just make you mad? 1-877-332-8255. It's the Green Zone with me, Drew Remenda, guest hosting for Jamie. He'll be back a little bit later, and we'll be back on 650 CKOM, 980 CJME.
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5: It's 3:30. I'm Lisa Schick. The provincial government is considering changes that would treat some impaired driving like an administrative offense rather than a criminal one. It would apply the penalties at the roadside for a person blowing over 08, taking away their vehicle, putting in place a fine, and requiring education classes. The province says it wants to get drunk drivers off the road quicker and help relieve some of the pressure on the courts. It would still apply those criminal charges in serious cases like injury or death. These changes are being considered to the Traffic Safety Act. Well, the city of Moose Jaw is trying to figure out what made half a dozen dogs sick and killed another. They're doing testing and have closed a dog park in the city's west side for the time being. It looks like no rest for the rain gauges in the province. We are expecting another week of unsettled weather before getting into July, which is expected to be the hottest month of the year. It is official. The city of Saskatoon and the Muskeg Lake Cree Nation are in talks to move the downtown event and entertainment district project forward. They signed a non-binding MOU in a ceremony today. And it seems Buzz Lightyear may hold the secret to defeating Supergirl. Toy Story 5 stayed at number one at the box office this weekend with nearly 160 million in worldwide ticket sales, beating the new DC flick Supergirl by quite a bit. Now your weather. In Regina and southern Saskatchewan, showers tonight, low down to 14. Showers tomorrow too, gusting wind as well, and a high of 21. Then a few clouds on Wednesday for Canada Day and a high of 23. In Saskatoon and central Saskatchewan, cloudy tonight, a 60% chance of more rain in the evening, a low of 14. Showers tomorrow with a high of 19. Then cloudy on Wednesday for the holiday with a 60% chance of rain and a high of 20. In Regina, it is mostly cloudy, a bit of sun peeking out, a southeast wind at 9 and it's 23 degrees. In Saskatoon, a bit of light rain now, a north wind at 3 and it's 16 degrees. It is 3:32. I'm Lisa Schick.
6: Saskatchewan fields might be locked in a battle with excess moisture and delayed spraying right now, but our grain markets are facing a completely different kind of storm. Pure volatility. And producers cannot afford to take their eyes off the ball. Right now, U.S. markets are pricing in heavy, record-trending corn yields, which is keeping a tight lid on nearby futures. But don't let that quiet screen fool you. Overseas, extreme heat in Europe and drought in Australia are quietly tightening the global wheat pipeline. Analysts expect global fundamentals to wake up and start aggressively driving prices by Labor Day, hopefully. Add in a maxed out domestic oilseed crush and massive biofuel demand, and the stage is set for a sudden unexplainable market spike. Again, that's what we're hoping for. With input costs remaining stubbornly high, capturing these rapid swings will be the difference between profit and loss this season. Rumors of flash sales can trigger a rally overnight, meaning the window to capture value opens and closes in the blink of an eye. I'm Sean Haney.
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0: the great Neil Young, former season ticket holder for the San Jose Sharks. Came to games all the time. And one time, they put him up on the big screen in San Jose. And people cheered, because Neil Young, right, came to a lot of games. And when he found the camera, he flipped the camera at the bird. And Neil Young was never put on the big screen ever again after that. He made it very clear, don't put me up on the big video screen. But I met him once. He came down to Sharks dressing room. And Mark Smith, who played for the Sharks at the time, was a great musician, fantastic musician. And he had somehow become friends with Neil Young. And so I'm going up to my broadcast location on the elevator. Neil Young steps on. He's got a Shark jersey signed by everybody. And I looked at him and went, Mr. Young, what do you got there? He went, coolest thing I ever got. San Jose Sharks signed jersey. And I went, you're Neil Young. That's the coolest thing you ever got. Come on, man. He goes, well, like lately. So, but yeah, Neil Young, great call again. Book, you are nailing the music without a doubt. So 1-877-332-8255. That's the phone number. That's also the text line. I'm subbing in for Jamie this week. And, today, tomorrow, Wednesday, of course, Canada Day, we're not on. And then Friday is a very short show because the Green Zone pre and post game show will be back, because the Riders take on the Ottawa Redblacks. And we're going to get to some Rider talk, too. Britton Gray is going to join us. Belton Johnson is going to fit in his usual spot. And we'll talk about the good and the bad of the Saskatchewan Roughriders. To me, gang, I'm seeing a lot of good. That the organization has changed big time. Now, I remember a few years ago going off on the Riders when I was still doing this full-time. And it was after an interview that Jamie had at a Grey Cup with Craig Reynolds, president of the Saskatchewan Roughriders. And then after that, they started to get things going. There was times when I looked at what Craig Reynolds and Jeremy O'Day were doing and thought, whew, what are you guys doing? What? And I know Rider fans, you do the same thing. You thought that as well. Now, you're got a team that's the defending Grey Cup champions. Started out 2-1, and they're playing fun football. Say what you want. Yes, everybody's got warts early in the season, but they're playing fun football. And still, I listen to the Green Zone postgame show, and I wonder if it really brings you, Rider fans, a lot of joy. Are you enjoying where this team is? Or are your expectations at a point now where that skews what you are hoping to get from sports? And I compare it to the World Cup. Now, World Cup is different because it's every 4 years, right? And I mentioned listening to people like Sarah Mills call in and talk about watching her team, England, of course, play the World Cup. And she was just having a great time. Well, she got reached out to us and said, if watching a normal club match, she wouldn't be having as much fun. And she says that cheering for your country compared to your club is much different. And maybe that's it. Maybe that's all I'm seeing. So that could be a big part of it. Because also at the World Cup, you look at the tribal bonding that goes on. That all these places, the fans get together. They're usually somewhere else. They're not in their home country. And the fan zones, the urban centers they're at, the barriers break down, heartwarming moments from rival supporters, that going back and forth. That seems to be maybe what you're seeing all the time. And, you know, fandom, I've always kind of been interested in fandom as far as there are some fans out there who are the definition of, you know, fan is short for fanatic, right? There are some fanatics out there when it comes to their sports teams. So The psychology of aligning with your team. What does that mean? Your identity of your national team or your identity of, say, your provincial team of Saskatchewan Roughriders? What does that do for you? I'm fortunate that what I do for a living, and of course, the one team I cheer for is the team that I work for. But when my team's not in the playoffs, I'm watching teams play, and there are guys I know on the playoffs, like Vegas Golden Knights. I know John Tortorella. He's a good man. John Stevens. Joel Ward, the coaching staff. Braden McNabb, good Saskatchewan guy. Know him. A lot of love for him. Terrific guy. But then I know Taylor Hall, too. Rod Brindamore. And what, you know, so you're cheering for individuals. And you're still cheering, but it's not killing me if they don't win, right? I know Rider fans. I know that Oiler fans, Maple Leaf fans. Well, you can pretty much name everybody in Canada except the Montreal fans. That it hurts when they lose. And you don't seem to be getting the joy out of the game or being a fan that you hope. Jen at 1-877-332-8255 wrote, you can really see it. It's like Edmonton fans versus Montreal fans during the Stanley Cup. I realize the worst in the country. Montreal, they are supporters of their team. They lift their team up. They don't bleep on them and make them feel worse than they already are. I've been in Edmonton. I was in Edmonton for 5 years. And they are a demanding bunch. They are a group of fans that have got the greatest player in the world and arguably the second greatest player in the world in Leon. You can argue Makar with me. You can argue McKinnon with me. You can argue Celebrini with me. Absolutely. I probably lean to the word Mac because I'm biased. But Edmonton fans, their expectations, I think, sometimes skew their enjoyment they get out of the game and get out of their team. And yes, David Torts is a good Italian boy. Man. 1-877-332-8255. Does your sports team, your local sports team, does it bring you joy? I like the mean text right here from Daryl. Daryl, I missed you. Listening to Drew is like watching soccer. Lots of running around and not too many goals. That's a good one, Daryl. 1-877-332-8255. Does your team bring you joy? And when I watch sports fans, the other thing, the two that I haven't seen is lately, every week, every single week, especially in the NFL season, you're going to get somebody online showing you a fight in the stands, right? I've never got that. How do you get to a sporting event and get in a fight in the stands? And besides alcohol, I know that part. I get it. Not me, because I don't drink and never have. But when you look at anything that we've seen at the World Cup, it's just been everybody having a great time. And maybe it is. Maybe it's only because, hey, 4 years, we only get to do this once every 4 years. My team's in it. We're going to America. We're going to Canada. We're going to have a great time. And trust me, those cities that they're in, you can find a great time. I've been to every one of them. And they are fun. Boston, by the way, if you've never been to Boston, go to Boston. It's a great town. Well, let's go to Curtis. 1-877-332-8255. Hey, Drew, I think Riders fans are more upset with the league wanting to change the game and the field we love about the game. So I'm wondering if fans are on the fence supporting the league. Curtis, now there has been a lot of talk about that, right? And most people are saying, okay, let's just wait and see. But Rider fans, hey, we're Saskatchewan. We're a conservative group. We don't like change. I'm 64. I don't like change. I couldn't tell you how this friggin' phone works. Smartphone for a dumb guy. Thank goodness I have kids that can do it for me. I tried to send a video the other day to my wife. Pathetic. So maybe that is it. But there's the other thing when it comes to Saskatchewan and Saskatchewan fans. We don't embrace change very well, no matter what part of our lives. We're not very good with change. Like, maybe the change, like, for me, moving the field goals, the goalpost to the end of the end zone is the right thing to do. No, don't think so, Book. It was funny when Allen, hit the goalpost with the ball. That was funny. That was a funny throw. Yeah, that was funny. And, you know, I think it just makes sense. The end zone shrinking, that's a big end zone, man. I mean, it's shrinking a little bit. Won't it make the game faster? No? You are from Saskatchewan. 1-877-332-8255. Your thoughts on your team. Do they bring you joy? Do they make you happy? Or is the league just tick you off so much that you're thinking, middle finger to you guys? We'll be back on the Green Zone, 650 CKRM, 980 CJME.
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0: Welcome back to the program. Drew Remender with you, sitting in this week for Jamie and I, talking about all kinds of things, asking about your fandom of your team. Are you happy? Does your team bring you joy? We've got a few texts I want to get to. Josh told me that he went to a game in Tampa. It was traumatic for him when the Leafs were there. I asked him why. He said, well, I'm actually a Winnipeg and Edmonton fan, so I've been treated to a lot of winning hockey in the past 40 years. Not so much from the Jets. I lived in Edmonton 2006. That's where I got my hatred for Rod the Bot and being a Toronto fan for one evening made me feel the hopelessness. But all Toronto Maple Leaf fans feel their whole lives. The Leafs visiting coincided with our trip to Florida, and the gear was extremely cheap to buy. Paid $7 in a shirt in Prince Albert before we left. Nice. Very nice. Let's go to Randy. I'm a hardcore Flyers fan, thick or thin, and I'm very happy in the direction that we are going. You're so right about Oilers fans. I will never go to the rink, never go to that rink again. Last time I was there, I was spit on, had beer spilled on me, and I'm a non-drinker like me, and I was challenged to two fights on my way out for wearing my team colors. Randy. Well, here is an Oilers fan. And yes, Phil, I will talk to you about Darnell Nurse sometime this week. I do love my team. Management is another story. Per signings contract are constant coaching changes, and all because we cannot afford to sign a top-tier goalie and a solid defensive defenseman. Coaching isn't going to fix this team's record. Being able to stop the puck will. I'll say this about your last point. The guy that you just hired to be the coach of your team, Mike Babcock, he's exactly what that team needs. I've said it before. Now, I'll tell you that Mike and I have known each other for a long time, so I don't want to have you think I'm not biased about this. I am. I like Mike. But I have never been around a coach, and I've been around a lot of great coaches, but a coach that can break down a game and put tactics to the test to answer the other team's strengths and weaknesses. He is so smart, Mike. And he'll get discipline on that team away from the puck. I agree with you, Phil. You need a goalie. I thought you had one in the guy that took you to two Stanley Cups in a row. But that's where I think the outside noises really got to management. But overall, for the Edmonton Oilers, I agree with you. Some of the signings they've made and the constant coaching changes are ridiculous. But Mike Babcock is going to be a big, big help in that regard. Not that I thought Chris was a bad coach. I thought Chris Knobloch was a heck of a coach. 1-877-332-8255. Cheer for the Riders, Habs, and Dallas Cowboys. Ooh, Dallas Cowboys. People take it seriously. They're just playing games. Enjoy the game. That's from Mark at 1-877-332-8255. It is, you know, when people talk about fandom. Sorry, Glenn. Do I have time to get to Glenn? I do? All right. We'll get to Glenn. If I can figure out how to work this machine. There we go. Hey, Glenn, thanks for calling in. What do you got for me? Oh, see?
1: I was in Winnipeg last year for Grey Cup. I've been to Hamilton for Grey Cup. I've been around. And I think maybe the CFL fans are an awful lot like World Cup fans, like especially at Grey Cup time. They're just out celebrating. You're celebrating your team with everybody else, but you're just happy for the league. And to me, that's I don't know, Drew, like you've been to a lot more NHL games than me, obviously. I think that it's it's your team sort of thing, and that in the NFL it's all corporate.
0: Yeah,
1: but, you know, at the CFL it's just a big party, eh? Like at Grey Cup, it's a great thing.
0: It's such a dichotomy when you look at how the Super Bowl is populated versus the Grey Cup. You're 100% right on that. I went to the one Grey Cup we had to years ago in the Green Zone in Winnipeg, and it was unreal. The streets were just so alive.
1: Well, exactly. We had so much fun. I have never been treated so well in Winnipeg at a football game ever. Usually there's always the one or two drunken idiots that get right in your face and scream at you and swear at you and everything else. But no, last year, like, you know, at Grey Cup time, no matter where the Grey Cup is, Drew, it's everybody is just partying. I got a little story back to 2013, the Grey Cup here. It was after the game. And there's this Hamilton fan. He's probably had way too many, but he's underneath the East Side stands, and he's, you know, his team lost. He's yeah. crying. Well, this lady in a Rough Rider jersey is giving him a hug. There, there. You'll be back next year.
0: That's great stuff. Thank you. I appreciate the call. Without a doubt, Glenn. It's the Green Zone. We come back. We're going to talk more Riders with the great Britton Gray on 650 CKOM and 980 CJME.
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8: CJME News Time 401. I'm Andrew Shepherd. Sobering new penalties are being proposed for impaired drivers in Saskatchewan. Get the sandbags set up now. A lot more rain is about to hit eastern Saskatchewan and a deadly mystery in Moose Jaw. In Regina, mostly cloudy, it's 23 degrees. Saskatchewan is moving toward quicker roadside penalties for drunk drivers. New legislation could come this fall with proposed changes that would immediately hold impaired drivers accountable without a criminal conviction. They would let police issue administrative penalties to drivers who blow over the limit instead of sending every case to court. Justice Minister Tim McLeod says the goal is faster consequences and safer roads.
9: Our primary goal is community safety and making sure that we get impaired drivers off the streets as quickly as possible, and the deterrent factor with administrative penalties, making sure that we don't have repeat offenders.
8: This includes immediate roadside consequences like a driver's license suspension and vehicle impoundment, plus interlock, education courses, and points off your license. The province says criminal charges would still apply in serious cases like crashes, injuries, or death. CJME News Time 402. It's been a wet month in Saskatchewan, and it's not over yet. Environment Canada has issued a rainfall warning for areas along the Manitoba border, including Yorkton, Melville, and up to Hudson Bay. It says very heavy rain is expected tonight into tomorrow morning. Those areas can expect anywhere from 35 to 90 millimeters of rain, or up to 3.5 inches. There could be localized rainfall in excess of 150 millimeters or nearly half a foot possible with this system. Well, after the heavy rain led to flooding over the weekend, crews in Regina are still in storm mode. The city has received 127 calls for help so far after the rain turned some homes into lakefront properties. Adam Bryant with the city's water and sewer system says most calls were for blocked storm drains in the northwest.
10: I think with storm events, it's really dependent on how quick it comes and where it hits. If it's all spread out, the system can handle it obviously a lot better.
8: Bryant says the Albert Street underpass flooding alert system worked like it was supposed to, even though a car was still seen floating in the water. He says this is the first time the system has activated during a flooding event. Homeowners may be spending Canada Day cleaning up their flooded basements. Mike Payne with Restorex Disaster Restoration says if your basement flooded, your first priority isn't ripping out drywall.
11: Make sure the situation is safe. Remember, you do have power down in your basement, so you want to make sure that that's still a safe environment to go into. And once you kind of acknowledge that, then you can start dealing with some of your contents, those near and dear things.
8: Payne says if crews can't get to you right away, you should remove any soaked carpets, but first speak with your insurer and take lots of photos. What is happening in Moose Jaw? One dog is dead and at least five others are sick, and investigators are looking at the city's dog park for a possible cause. That's why that park is closed. The city's Scott Osmoshenko says they're looking at water samples and there will be an autopsy on the dog.
12: So we are investigating and doing more testing right now. But until that, we're just keeping the dog park closed.
8: People in Moose Jaw who took their dog to the dog park should be watching for symptoms that may include drowsiness or loss of consciousness, wobbling, or falling. 30 years after it first opened its doors, there's some sprucing up happening at one of the province's best-known tourist attractions. 980 CJME's Jeff Smith has the details.
13: Crews are just putting the finishing touches on the mineral pool and thermal spa at Temple Gardens in downtown Moose Jaw. 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

0: petition can be counted and verified. But she says the petition for a binding referendum cannot be put to voters this fall until the appeals process plays out. In October, Albertans will still vote on whether they want to remain in Canada or start the process to hold a second binding vote on leaving Canada. The window for finding earthquake survivors is shrinking fast in Venezuela. It's been 5 days since the devastating back-to-back quakes, which toppled buildings, killing more than 1,700 people. Today, we're learning more than 100 Venezuelans deported from the U.S. just hours before earthquakes are missing after their hotel collapsed. Relief organizations say the first 72 hours is the most crucial time period for rescues, though survival can be extended if people have access to food and water. The latest local news is as close as your phone. 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
0: CJME Market Watch, the TSX is down 156 points at close to 34,824. The Dow Jones up 307 points to 52,183. Oil up $1.52 to $70.75 U.S. per barrel. The dollar down 0.1 cent to 70.39 cents U.S. CJME weather, showers tonight with a risk of a thunderstorm, a low 14. Then tomorrow, showers and a possible thunderstorm again. 5 to 10 millimeters or less than an inch of rain. Wednesday, cloudy, 60% chance of showers, high 21. Across Saskatchewan, Saskatoon 17, Swift Current 18, Weyburn 21, Estevan 17, Yorkton 23. In Moose Jaw, mostly cloudy and 23. And in Regina, mostly cloudy. A breeze from the southeast at 9, it's 23 degrees. 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I'm Andrew Shepherd. 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

0: Back when I had hair. Yes, that long ago. One of my favorite bands. People might even argue with me at that time, did I really have hair or not? Or was I just milking it? If you see an old picture of me, you'll understand. 1-877-332-8255. Welcome to the program. If you're just joining us, thank you for sticking with us. If you have, if not, where the hell you been? Great entertainment going on here. 650 CKOM 980 CJME. Drew Amanda in for Jimmy and I, who's at a destination wedding in Mexico. Hope he gets a sunburn. So at this time, do we have Britton on the line? Okay. Lovely. Britton Gray, who I haven't talked to in forever, and a guy who absolutely holds the Regina station together with all his work. Hello, Britton Gray. How are you doing?
1: Hi, Drew, and I'm glad you finally said the truth. Something so brave to say out there.
0: Well, it is, because there are stars out there, well, hosts out there who think that they're the ones holding it together, but we all know it's the people behind the scenes, Britton.
1: Absolutely. That's why Scott's the real star of the show here most weeks.
0: Is, yeah, thank goodness for Scott. So let's talk about the Riders first. I want to talk about soccer first, because I've been told that you are the guy, pretty much besides Sarah Mills, around the office that actually watches soccer. Yes? No?
1: Yes, that's true. Now, I don't watch it as much as I'm sure Sarah does, but for the big events and stuff, I will wake up early. I will go out and see if there's a bar open somewhere to enjoy a nice mimosa and watch a game at 8 a.m.
0: What is the... And I've said I don't watch it. I've never watched soccer. Like I said, if there's no hitting in the sport, I'm not watching it. So when you look at soccer, football, European football, what draws you to it? Is it just because it's on the international stage right now?
1: I think that's a major part of it. Like I said, usually

0: At least, like, the Champions League finals I'll get up to watch. Other than that, don't really watch them as much. But just the fact that it's the World Cup, the fact that you're seeing best on best, I think that's always interesting in any sport, no matter what it is. And with soccer, there is a lot of tactical prowess to it when you look at how teams kind of develop their attacks. And, I mean, part of it is the fact that games end 1-0, 2-0, 2-1 and stuff. That means that every goal, every possession, every chance kind of just means a little bit extra. And so when it goes in, it is something to really celebrate, because that could be the only scoring you're seeing in that game.
1: So how big is that goal?
0: Like, it's huge. Yeah. In Canadian soccer, just to get to the round of 32 was huge, just to get out of the group finally, make it to the round of 16, and beat a South African team. Yes, I think Canada was favored a little bit when you look at the rankings, but they're a tough team. To get a chance to do it, I know that I listened to you earlier. You mentioned the Canadian heroes comment. And, yeah. And yes, maybe it's a little bit much, but where is soccer going in the next 20 to 30 years in this country? Because hockey's always going to be number one, but it is so expensive and tough to get your kids into hockey. It's a little bit cheaper to go into soccer. And now we're proving on the world stage as Canadians, you can perform well and go to these tournaments and maybe do well if you do commit to soccer. And there's something to be said about a group that finally finds some success on the international stage for any sport.
1: You bring up a great point about that. Hockey, you know, the saying is that if you can play, you can play. That's not necessarily true. If you can afford to play, you can play, because equipment is through the roof. Now, I know there are companies out there and there's stores out where they're trying to give you an actual choice of maybe even used stuff or not as top level. But when a hockey stick is costing you anywhere from $75 to $300, it's tough. And then you have to pay for your fees, and then you got to pay for registration and travel. If you're it's expensive, but soccer, you get cleats, shorts, socks, t-shirt, let's go, right? So you're absolutely right that it pushes a different economic button. And also, when you, it's kind of right now, it reminds me, like, I started to laugh because everybody talks about in these types of situations how, oh, we're becoming this sport or that. Remember when the Raptors won the championship?
0: Yes.
1: Oh, we're coming to basketball nation. Are we? Really? What happened? It's, you know, so, but with this has a feel to it, but maybe because it's so big that maybe Canada will start getting a foothold in international soccer.
0: It appears like they're going to be competitive for a long time now. That's still a young team. You have people coming up. With basketball, it was a little bit different because, yes, the Raptors won, but it was a lot of American players who led the way. It wasn't a bunch of Canadians. These players are Canadian. They could have chosen to play for other countries, often countries that go to the World Cup a little bit more. They choose to play for Canada. They're representing the country, and that's why I think you're feeling it a little bit more on a national stage, is that they're wearing the maple leaf. They're singing the anthem before the game. Even the American manager singing the anthem. I know he's starting to get a lot of criticism in the United States for just doing that right now. But they're embracing everything. They're as I mentioned, they're really starting to make some noise internationally, which I think is good for just any sport to kind of really build up the grassroots programs that, hey, if you stick to it, this is possible.
1: It is interesting, the relationship between the U.S. and Canada these days. And I go back to looking at the Four Nations, and when that tournament kicked off and Canada and U.S. went at it, that has changed everybody, how they feel about, first of all, how Americans feel about Canadians. I use this joke all the time. I've been very lucky to be in the U.S. basically since 1991. And I love America. Absolutely love being in America. I love Americans. They're great. They've always got your back. They're always there to help you. And I work for a fantastic organization full of Americans, obviously. And I always used to joke when people would call into the show that, you know, when they talk about Americans, I'd say, you know what America thinks of Canadians? And they'd always ask the same thing. What? And I would always say nothing. They don't think about us at all. But now, especially in the hockey world, because of Four Nations and how everything went at it, and then President Trump and how he is, it has certainly generated a lot more animosity between American sports teams mm-hmm. and Canadian sports teams. I think it's fun as hell.
0: It definitely adds a new element. To me, the thing is, there's certain Americans out there, and they maybe are the loud ones, who don't understand why Canadians are upset with America. Why are they booing us? And I mean, we all know why. It's the rhetoric that comes from the White House and everything around Canadians. It's that group that's kind of like, you really don't understand why maybe there's a little bit more hatred coming from this side of the border.
1: I think when you look at it, the thing about these types of tournaments and the Four Nations and the Olympics is that it does bring that nationalism out in people, right?
0: Mm-hmm.
1: I mean, I love Canada. I love America. I don't need a tournament to tell me who's better than the other. I think they're both fantastic. But the nationalism certainly brings out a new temperament and excitement and enthusiasm and a sense of belonging for anybody from whatever team from whatever country.
0: And boy, Drew, it's just fun to boo the United States when they're in sporting events. It is fun just to have that rivalry and just be able to watch a game and be like, I hope they lose.
1: See, there's another one. In the Olympics, when Canada lost, like there was a lot of people I was cheering for. But in the Olympics, like I coached Mike Sullivan. David Quinn was a coach on the Sharks. John mm-hmm. Tortorella, who I know, and then a few other guys, you know, I was disappointed. I thought Canada played fantastic, but they got out-goalied. I'm not one of those guys, man.
0: It's fun. It's just fun to boo them. Just to have someone to boo on the international stage. That's more about okay. it.
1: All right. No longer. We can't boo the Russians, so we might as well do that. All right. Britain's going to stick around with us. We're going to talk a little bit more about the Saskatchewan Rough Riders and where they are as a team. Britain's, of course, the inside man when it comes to the Riders, and we'll be back on the Green Zone, 650 CKOM, 980 CGME.
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0: that Warren Zevon hated singing this song. But great tune, great piano. And another song you can associate with the movie, Color of Money, Tom Cruise. And this song comes on, and Tom Cruise shooting the lights out on the pool table. Pretty cool scene. 1-877-332-8255. Drew Remenda in for Jamie and I this week. Britton Gray joins in. Britton, let's get to it. Let's talk about those Saskatchewan Roughriders. They're playing an entertaining brand of football.
1: But they really are. That offense is firing on all cylinders for the most part. And they've kind of needed to. This defense underwent some changes. They lost some players. New defensive coordinator. They're giving up points as well. And the Riders, hey, have been going shot for shot with every team so far. It has been really fun football to start this CFL season.
0: So last game, what did you think it was as far as not being able to pull out the win? I thought it was you got that many points up in the board. You're certainly going to watch that till the bitter end. What was the main takeaway from you on what they need to work on and improve in these next weeks?
1: It was fun, but it was kind of a weird game because you had the miscues and kind of the mistakes that you normally expect in week one, not week three. And so it felt like with how good they were in those first couple of games, they took a step backwards, which is why I think there's a lot of confusion about what happened, like why they maybe lost, but it happened. This team had some miscues. They weren't able to overcome them this time around. Sorry, what was that?
0: I didn't say anything.
1: Oh, sorry. I thought you were saying something, Drew, there. Anyway, coming over the miscues, getting closer to that, getting kind of it re-put out there and readjusted, resettle itself. It might be tough this week, starting the week off. They're missing four of their top five receivers from week one. They are Sam Emelis, Jalen Johnson, Kean Schaefer-Baker, Dell Duncan Busby. None of them practiced today. Only Keyshawn Johnson was out there. It makes it tough, but they have to come back. Trevor Harris said when we asked him about it, he's like, why is everyone making a big deal? We dealt with injuries last year. We'll deal with it again. Next man up. But that for me, that was from that game. It was just that there was these miscues that you didn't really expect at this point in the season because they had looked so good throughout weeks one and or two and three. Sorry.
0: It's the right attitude to say next man up. It definitely is. But when you're missing that many number one guys, top quality guys, it's pretty tough to actually execute next man up and be successful.
1: Absolutely. You're right. It's easy to say, not as easy to do.
0: Yeah.
1: We saw it a few years ago, Drew, right? When they had all those injuries and they didn't have the next man up. Though a credit to Jeremy O'Day. Good he point. Has earned the right over the past couple of seasons to be able to say, okay, he's found guys. He's been able to fill those holes. When guys have gone down, you haven't noticed a complete failure or a lot of mistakes. Unless guys come now, Corey Mace did say with these injuries, none of them are serious. They do expect these guys to be back eventually, sooner rather than later. But if that's the case this week and you're missing four of your top five receivers, that's tough for any group to deal with.
0: Speaking of injuries, AJ Ouellette is on the sidelines again. Talk about a guy who plays hard and plays heavy and then in turn takes a lot more than he probably is able to give out. What is his status?
1: Upgraded to limited, at least to start this week. So he's out there doing a little bit more. It's an ankle injury.
0: Yeah.
1: It's only week five. My understanding is this is one of those injuries where if this was a playoff game, he's out there, he's pushing through it. Week four and five, okay, let's take it easy with him. We need AJ Ouellette healthy in October and November. We don't need him to injure it even further in a week four game, in a week five game. So I expect him to be back soon. Maybe not this week. We'll see if he ramps up tomorrow and then again on Wednesday there. But otherwise, it's looking like he's getting closer to returning.
0: You know, so when I watched the Saskatchewan Roughriders and when the Riders hired Corey Mace and he came on the program, we were able to talk to him. I was very impressed with him. Listening to him when you do your interviews with him, very impressed with him. What has impressed you? You're around him every day. You see him every day. You talk to him every day. What impresses you about Corey Mace's ability to coach up football?
1: It's just about how personable he is. Yes, the X's and O's are one thing, but he's such a personable guy. And that when he talked to players who he coached previously and who have now joined the team, they always say the same thing. I wanted to play under Corey Mace. He just knows how players think. Because he's not that far removed from the game, he can still relate to these guys. He knows how to press the right buttons at the right time. He knows when he needs to be loud and when he needs to kind of just let the players handle it themselves. That's been the most impressive thing, is just how he's able to be the personable guy to the guys and relate to them as players and as human beings rather than just the X's and O's guy.
0: Thank you, my friend. I appreciate it. Great talking to you again. I get you on another couple times this week. Is that right?
1: Absolutely. I'm around, Drew, whenever you need me.
0: As usual, Britton Gray, always there. Thanks, Britton.
1: Not a problem.
0: We'll be back with more on The Green Zone. 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
6: 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I'm Andrew Shepherd. Saskatchewan is moving towards more strict and immediate consequences for impaired drivers. New legislation expected in the fall would let police issue administrative penalties to drivers who blow over the legal limit instead of sending every case to court. That includes a driver's license suspension and vehicle impoundment, plus fines, adding an ignition interlock device, ordering education courses, and taking points off your license. The province says criminal charges would still apply in serious cases like crashes, injuries, or death. A lot more rain is on the way tonight for areas near the Manitoba border. Environment Canada has issued a rainfall warning covering Yorkton, Melville, and areas up to Hudson Bay. Generally, those areas can expect anywhere from 35 to 90 millimeters of rain or up to 3.5 inches, but it could be up to 0.5 foot in very localized areas. It says flooding and significant property damage is likely, and some roads may become impassable. There was only one car bobbing around like a rubber duck in the Albert Street underpass on Saturday after the flooding in Regina. Still, the city's Adam Bryan says the underpass flooding alert system worked like it was supposed to.
7: We'll be doing a bit of a debrief to see if we need to make any other changes to our procedure on that for future events.
6: He says the city received 127 calls for service to help unblock storm drains. One dog is dead and at least five others are sick in Moose Jaw. Investigators are looking at the city's dog park for a possible cause, and it remains closed. The city is looking at water samples, and there will be an autopsy on the dead dog. Crews are putting the finishing touches on renovations at Temple Gardens in Moose Jaw. One new attraction is a cold plunge, which is part of the new thermal spa. The hotel is also in the middle of a $16 million renovation. The city of Saskatoon and the Muskeg Lake Cree Nation are now in talks to move the the Downtown Event and Entertainment District project forward. A non-binding memorandum of understanding signing ceremony was held this morning at TCU Place. Saskatchewan's lowest paid workers are getting a raise. The minimum wage is set to become $15.70 per hour starting in October. That's a 35-cent increase. A partial win for Alberta separatists today in court. A judge says signatures on a separation petition can be counted and verified, but their question on leaving Canada can't be added to the October referendum until the appeal process plays out. And if you see a 40-foot flame south of Regina, don't worry. Sask Energy says it's doing a controlled natural gas flaring at the Regina storage facility in the RM of Sherwood today and tomorrow. CJME News Time at 4:33. CJME weather, showers tonight with a risk of a thunderstorm, low 14. Tomorrow, showers and a possible thunderstorm again, 5 to 10 millimeters or less than an inch of rain. Wednesday, cloudy with a 60% chance of showers, high 21. In Moose Jaw, cloudy and 23, and in Regina, cloudy, southeast wind at 12, it's 24 degrees. With all the day's stories on your drive home, I'm Andrew Shepherd, 980 CJME.
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0: The great Van Halen. This, what was that, 1984? Was that album? Album, back. It's okay. That shows you how old I am. But that was such a huge, huge piece of the 80s back in the day. 1-877-332-8255 is the phone number. Got a half hour before Belton Johnson comes on. So we're going to talk about anything you want. One of the things I thought was very interesting last week with Jamie and Locker talking after the Brady Tkachuk trade was guys with no trade contracts coming and asking for a trade, and how the NHL players have been able to take that clause in their contract and turn it into something powerful for them. It used to be when guys got no trade or no move contracts, they wanted that because they wanted to be able to stay in the one place. They liked where they were living. Their family liked where they were living. They liked the team and the direction, the management, whatever, the fans. And they were able to have some security as far as being able to stay in the one place. That has changed to a no trade, no move contract, where the GMs, I think, have made a mistake by handing them out willy-nilly, and that's turned into I get to pick which team I go to, which severely limits a team from being able to get the most of a player. Now, I don't blame the players for wanting this, because if the shoe was on the other foot, and it has been for a long period of time, general managers can trade you anywhere they want to if they don't think you're the answer to their problems. So one day you're playing in a place you love and you want to be there and your family's there and everything else. Then you get the phone call from the manager that you're going somewhere else, thousands of miles away. Yes, I know you're getting paid the money. Yes, I know you're playing in the NHL. But it's very unsettling, obviously, and also very disruptive for your family. So that's why the players want to be able to say where they want to go. Now, my thing is this, though, that if a player says, I want a no move or no trade in my contract, and then you go to management like Dylan Larkin just did with the New York Rangers, or with the Detroit Red Wings, and his agent calls up Steve Yzerman and says, Steve, Dylan wants a trade, and you got 5 years left in your contract. Connor Hellebuck wants a trade. He's got 5 years left on his contract. If I'm a general manager, I would like to see that their list of guys be at least automatically expanded to a third of the league. So 11 teams. And maybe it goes out the whole time. Maybe you just say, well, if you're coming to me and asking for a trade, then the door is wide open for me to trade you wherever I can trade you. Now, it was interesting, Steve Yzerman yesterday, talking about Dylan Larkin. It was very brief. Steve is not the most talkative fella in the world. But he came out and talked to the press about Dylan Larkin and confirmed, yes, Dylan Larkin, his agent, Pat Persson, did ask at the end of the year that he'd like to be traded. But since he's got a no trade or no move, he is the guy that gets to tell you which teams he'll accept a trade, no move. It was very limited. It was a big surprise. Vegas, it was Florida, and it was Minnesota. Three really good teams, all U.S. teams, two of those teams in tax-free positions in their state, and places to play that, honestly, if you were living there, you'd love it there. So those are teams he comes back with. Now, apparently, Steve had said, can you expand that? And Pat Persson said, well, we'll talk about it. But Steve Yzerman basically said yesterday, there's no guarantees from the Red Wings' point of view on Larkin getting traded. He said that, first of all, he said, I'll be brief with a purpose. He said, shortly after the season, I received a phone call from Dylan Larkin's agent informing me that Dylan would like to be traded. A week or so after that, Dylan's agent followed us with a short list of teams that Dylan would consider waiving his no trade clause to go to. That's what gets me. I want to be traded. but I only want to be traded here. That's where I think the no trade clause has got to be bigger. But he pointed out as well, and he said, my job as general manager of the Detroit Red Wings is to always do what is best in the best interest of the Detroit Red Wings. And I will act accordingly to that. I cannot make any guarantees or did not make any guarantees that there would, the request could or would be met. You know how many general managers are out there right now going, good job, Steve. Good for you. And I would be the same if I was Kevin Cheveld day off in Winnipeg. It would be, hey, Connor, pound sand. You signed the contract. And I'm a big player. We're all big players, guys, because those are the guys that make the league. But when they do this, it would be, I'll see if I can. But if I'm not getting what I want to get or need for my team, then I'm not trading you. And yes, I know I've said it in the past, I'd rather have volunteers than hostages. But in this situation, if I can't get equal back, and usually you won't if you're trading the best player in the trade. That's very tough. But at the same time, you can't hurt your team because you're trying to appease a guy that doesn't want to be on your team anymore. Like, the interesting talk about Brady Tkachuk was apparently, according to Bruce Garriott, who writes about the Sens and has a podcast about him, and Bruce is very, very reliable. He said Brady Tkachuk was talking to anybody that would listen, including the guys on his team, that he wasn't going to re-sign in Ottawa. It's your captain. This is your captain. And apparently Keith Tkachuk, going into the Hall of Fame, congratulations, Walt, was also telling anybody that listened, no, we got to get him out of Ottawa. So when that's happening, can you imagine, like, say you're Dylan Cousins, who's a hell of a player and plays his heart out, and he's plays on the edge all the time. I put him on my team any day of the week. And you're seeing your captain, your highest paid guy on the team, talk about, no, I'm not sticking around here. In the dressing room, as you're getting ready to play Boston, that's got to piss you off, right? Be thinking, well, dude, what are you even doing then? Like, why are you our captain? So when I look at this, I liked what Steve Yzerman is doing. Steve Yzerman is saying, hey, no, I'll do what's best for the Detroit Red Wings. The other aspect today, I heard about this today, and I thought it was a good point. Steve Kulias on the NHL Network talked about, if you're Dylan Larkin, even if you don't get along with Steve Yzerman, even if you're not happy with the moves he's made, as the guy on that team who you are, who signed an 8-year deal, don't you think you should man up and go talk to him? Yes, I know what agents want. Agents will protect you from you sometimes, will protect you from the general manager sometimes. And maybe there was they had a lot of animosity between the two of them. It sounded like it anyway. Or at least there wasn't a positive relationship. But if you're Dylan Larkin, don't you think you got to man up there and go, okay, I'm going to go talk to the boss about this, and then make your trade request instead of having your agent do it? Now, your agent would advise you against that. But I just thought it was an interesting peek into that relationship between the two of them. But if I'm Steve Yzerman and I'm Kevin Cheveld day off, I'm doing the same thing. Saying, boys, if I can find the right deal, I'll make the right deal. But if I can't, forget it. 1-877-332-8255 is the phone number. David from Saskatoon. My thought is, if you have a no trade clause and you ask for a trade, you should need to relinquish that to open up the team's availability to trade you whenever they can or wherever they can to get the most. Absolutely. My other thought was this. Most guys now sign contracts and they get huge bonuses on this contract. Like Darnell Nurse's contract, very front-end loaded and heavy on the bonuses. In fact, he gets one, I think it's on Wednesday. He gets about $6 million again. And he's asked for a trade. Now, most Oiler fans are very happy about him, with the potential of him being traded. I've voiced many, many times on this program when I've been as a former co-host and also as a guest commentator, that I love Darnell. I do. Darnell, when I was in Edmonton, one of the great all-around good guys to be there. Always in great shape, always a big smile on his face, always positive. Played fierce defensively. Yes, he had some lapses. Yes, he chases his mistakes. And yes, $9.5 million is too much for him. But if you are a player and somebody is dumb enough to offer you way more money than you're worth, you should be smart enough to take it. To blame Darnell and judge Darnell on the 9.5 when you know it's outrageous, but thank you, Seth Jones, for signing the contract before him, then you're skewing your evaluation of how good Darnell is. But he has come to the Oilers and said, I want to be traded. And everybody's kind of like, okay, that makes sense. And he's given three teams, Pittsburgh, Philadelphia, and Boston, apparently. That should be expanded, just as simple as that. But also, if you are front-end loaded or your bonuses are there, I think a way to end the no trade, no move, but now I want to trade situation is some of that bonus money has to be given back. That'll never happen, but it's just a thing. I know it's rather communistic of me to think that way, but some of that money, if you got it for signing that bonus, you should have to give back a little bit of it. Steve in Alameda, if they want a no trade clause, you're not worth as much. They get less money for a demand like this. Yeah, pretty much what I'm saying. 1-877-332-8255 is the Green Zone. 650 CKOM, 980 CJME.
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0: Welcome back to the program. After the news, after this break coming up, Belton Johnson will join us, and we will talk about your Saskatchewan Rough Riders. We were just talking about no trades and no moves and things like that. There is a difference. No trades means exactly that. You cannot trade me anywhere. No moves means I can't even put you on waivers. I cannot send you down to the AHL team. I can't do anything with you besides have you on my team and pay you your NHL salary. Now, what we're seeing, according to some, is the starting of player empowerment, is the players now are holding the cards, so to speak, like the NBA. By the way, did you hear the NBA news? The Golden State Warriors going after Anthony Davis and LeBron James after Draymond turned down his contract, and they're still working on a contract with Draymond. That might be interesting. Old-timers league. Anyway, when we look at the NHL, and the momentum, without a doubt, took off. Well, you go back. You could go back a couple of years. You could go back to Matthew Tkachuk first from Calgary, when Matthew told them, I'm not re-signing, and they traded him to Florida, the place he wanted to go. And then Brad Marchand winning the cup, he engineered the only place he wanted to go was there, to Florida. Mitch Marner turned down, ironically, a trade to Carolina. Whoops. But Vegas is great. I don't care anybody. Like, Vegas is great. And Vegas is a very interesting team. Vegas is so unique. They are not nostalgic. They are not sentimental. They are not a team that says, well, he played so well for us for the last 3 years. See ya. Bye. This guy's going to be better. It's kind of a cutthroat way of doing business, but it's doing business. But now we're seeing with Brady Tkachuk, and you could look at Robertson out of Dallas. Dallas allowed Seattle to talk to Robertson. Robertson was offered apparently $15 million, $15 million per year to play. And Jason said, no, I'm good. Thanks. So again, player empowerment is the key with the National Hockey League right now. Do you like it? Do you not like it? 1-877-332-8255. Belton Johnson and some Rider football when we come back on 650 CKOM 980 CJME.
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11: CJME News Time, 5 o'clock. I'm Andrew Shepard. Sobering new penalties are being proposed for impaired drivers in Saskatchewan. Get the sandbag set up now. A lot more rain is about to hit eastern Saskatchewan. And a deadly mystery in Moose Jaw. In Regina, cloudy, it's 24 degrees. Saskatchewan is proposing a major shift in how drunk driving cases are handled. Police could have the option to issue new immediate roadside penalties for some drivers over the legal limit. Reporter Mia Holloway-Chuck tells us what that could look like.
12: These changes to the Traffic Safety Act could mean fines, license suspensions, and vehicle impoundments that would take effect immediately. Regina Police Chief Loralee Davies says it'll still be up to the discretion of officers.
13: There's been a collision, if there's damage, if there's injuries, if there's a young person in the vehicle, then it's criminal code is still the way that we would proceed.
12: The province says the goal is to get impaired drivers off of the roads while reducing pressure on the court system. We could see changes to legislation as early as this fall. At the Saskatoon Police Service, Mia Holloway-Chuck, 980 CJME.
11: CJME News Time 501. It's been a wet month in Saskatchewan and it's not over yet. Environment Canada has issued a rainfall warning for areas along the Manitoba border, including Yorkton, Melville, and up to Hudson Bay. It says very heavy rain is expected tonight into tomorrow morning. Those areas could expect anywhere from 35 to 90 millimeters of rain or up to 3.5 inches. There could be localized rainfall in excess of 150 millimeters or nearly half a foot possible with this system. After the heavy rain led to flooding over the weekend, crews in Regina are still in storm mode. The city has received 127 calls for help so far after the rain turned some homes into lakefront properties. Adam Bryant with the city's water and sewer system says most calls were for blocked storm drains in the northwest.
14: I think with storm events, it's really dependent on how quick it comes and where it hits. If it's all spread out, the system can handle it obviously a lot better.
11: Bryant says the Albert Street underpass flooding alert system worked like it was supposed to, even though a car was still seen floating in the water. He says this is the first time the system has activated during a flooding event. Homeowners may be spending Canada Day cleaning up their flooded basements. Mike Payne with Restorex Disaster Restoration says if your basement flooded, your first priority is not ripping out drywall.
15: Make sure the situation is safe. Remember, you do have power down in your basement, so you want to make sure that that's still a safe environment to go into. And once you kind of acknowledge that, then you can start dealing with some of your contents, those near and dear things.
11: Payne says if crews can't get to you right away, you should remove any soaked carpets. But first, speak with your insurer and take lots of pictures. What is happening in Moose Jaw? One dog is dead and at least five others are sick. Investigators are looking at the city's dog park for a possible cause. That's why the park is closed. The city's Scott Osmoshenko says they're looking at water samples and there will be an autopsy on the dog.
16: So we are investigating and doing more testing right now. But until that, we're just keeping the dog park closed.
11: People in Moose Jaw who took their dog to the dog park should be watching for symptoms that may include drowsiness or loss of consciousness, wobbling, or falling. 30 years after it first opened its doors, there's some sprucing up happening at one of the province's best-known tourist attractions. 980 CJME's Jeff Smith has the details.
17: Crews are just putting the finishing touches on the mineral pool and thermal spa at Temple Gardens in downtown Moose Jaw. The thermal spa is new.
18: Feel absolutely great.
17: General Manager David Wood describes the experience.
18: You go into like a dry sauna or a steam room, get nice and hot. Then we have a cold plunge where you go try and get up to your neck in the cold water as soon as you can.
17: On top of the $2.1 million spent on the pool side, owner Papikas' Cree Nation is investing $16 million to redo the hotel, and that work is about half done. Wood says after 30 years, you have to invest to stay on top. In Moose Jaw, Jeff Smith, 980 CJME.
11: The group pushing for an Alberta separation referendum has won a partial victory in court. A court of appeal judge just ruled the signatures on their binding referendum petition can be counted and verified. But she says the petition for a binding referendum cannot be put to voters this fall until the appeals process plays out. In October, Albertans will still vote on whether they want to remain in Canada or start the process to hold a second binding vote on leaving. The window for finding earthquake survivors is shrinking fast in Venezuela. It's been 5 days since the devastating back-to-back quakes, which toppled buildings, killing more than 1,700 people. Today, we're learning more than 100 Venezuelans deported from the U.S. just hours before earthquakes are missing after their hotel collapsed. Relief organizations say the first 72 hours is the most crucial time period for rescues. Though survival can be extended if people have access to food and water. The latest local news is as close as your phone. 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

0: CJME weather. Showers tonight with a risk of a thunderstorm. Low 14. And tomorrow, showers and a possible thunderstorm again. 5 to 10 millimeters or less than an inch of rain. Wednesday, cloudy. A 60% chance of showers. High 21. For Thursday, partly sunny. 30% chance of rain. High 24. Across Saskatchewan, Saskatoon 18, Swift Current 18, Weyburn 20, Estevan 16, Yorkton 23, Moose Jaw cloudy in 23, and in Regina cloudy, southeast wind at 12, it's 24 degrees. 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I'm Andrew Shepherd. 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

0: along that D line. The secondary is banged up, so that's why I said I think it's a combination of that, Drew.
1: It's so important, isn't it? That we talk about culture and chemistry a lot, and I think most of us don't know what the hell we're talking about when we're talking about it. I really don't, because you played, you're a champion, this has been your whole life. There's a difference between culture and chemistry.
0: Oh yeah, absolutely, it is.
1: So go ahead.
0: And I was just going to say, to me, you know, chemistry, you know, to me is that bond you build playing with each other. Yeah. Like, you know, I know what my right guard is going to do. I don't even have to second guess. I can throw my finger up. He knows what I'm going to do, kind of thing, right? And culture is that bond for us. Team bonding to me, right? You know, which is what Mace has built. He's built a great team culture. People want to come here. They want to play for the Riders.
1: That's such an interesting point. Talking to the great Belton Johnson, if you haven't already known, you hear Belton every day on this radio station, plus, of course, on the Rider Game Day program, pre and post. It's such an interesting point when you look at Corey Mace. To me, like I've talked about this already today, I criticized the Riders. When they weren't very good, I was looking at the Riders going, what are they doing? But Corey Mace was the big piece. When you watch him as a former player, and he was a former player, and as a guy who is as knowledgeable about the game as you are, when you look at Corey Mace, what do you see in his coaching ability that puts him above so many coaches we've seen?
0: I run through a brick wall for that man, and I don't even play on that. I don't even play on that team, right? And you can tell he knows football, right? And you know he owns up to mistakes. I love the accountability. He talks about that all the time, right? And the players, they have bought in. It's no ifs and buts about it. You know, again, the Riders, they lost one game. It's early in the season. Do I think they're going to be at the hunt at the end of the season under Coach Mace's guidance? Absolutely, I do. I really do. And again, you know, not even having been around the guys, not, you know, just a guy looking from the outside in, I would run through a brick wall for that man just based on things I've seen and heard him say. And I find myself saying some of the things he
1: right.
0: says.
1: Yeah. So,
0: and when you get the players saying what he says, that's when you know they bought in. And I hear it all the time from the players. Things that I hear Mace say, they're repeating what he says and everything, right?
1: So he's a huge part of that culture then.
0: Oh, yeah.
1: So
0: Without a doubt.
1: So as a player, when your coach is like that and you're saying, you know, you're running through a brick wall for that guy, what is it about it? Is it the accountability that you said that when, like, if the coach is accountable, that means we've got to be accountable?
0: Absolutely. And again, you're hitting it on the head. And he's preaching what he's saying, right? And, you know, I've been around coaches, they preach one thing but do another thing. Well, screw that coach, right?
1: Right, exactly.
0: If you got a coach that's speaking and preaching and doing what he said he's going to do, and he doesn't he doesn't lie to you, right? You could tell, like, what he says to us, that's, I'm pretty sure, without a doubt, that's what he said to the players. He ain't going to sugarcoat nothing. He says it like it is. And, you know, even the game here that they lost is, you know, there wasn't complimentary football. I keep hearing that, right? And so, to me, he's talking to the defense there.
1: How many times as a player do you hear the coach talk in the media and know that he's talking to you or your offensive line or the offense or the defense?
0: Oh, and again, just based on what he states, the complimentary football.
1: Yeah.
0: I honestly felt like he was talking to the defense there, right? You know, the missed tackles and things of that nature, missed sacks and, you know, untimely penalty, I'll say, that Brooks had there, right? But, yeah, you know when the coach is talking to you through the media there. You know, even when I played it, we got to protect the quarterback. You know, whose job is
1: we?
0: To protect the quarterback? it's us, the Hoggies, right? And when you hear that, you know, you want to go up. I think as a man, you want to, you know, be better, right? Because you know you're better. And again, I think this team will rebound, right? I think they're going to take the coaching this week. And I wouldn't doubt that they beat the crap out of the Red Blacks this weekend here.
1: So I wanted to talk to you about watching that, watching just football in general, watching sports now in general. And there's an interesting play last game where there's a fumble, but it was a face mask. And so so the Riders didn't get the ball, even though they recovered it. And there was no call on the field for the face mask.
0: Mm-hmm.
1: I just want your opinion on this. Should the league be able to call down in that situation and say, hey, you missed the face mask, no fumble? If you miss it, you miss it, in my opinion, as a referee.
0: That's right.
1: The league getting involved in that, isn't that ridiculous micromanaging?
0: What Daryl says to God Center, right?
1: Yeah, yeah.
0: From upstairs. I hate it, man. If they miss it, that's on them, right? Because, again, officiating, to me, like, you miss some things, and sometimes you call things that probably shouldn't be called. It just kind of balances itself out, I say, right? But if they don't see it, I don't think it should be called, you know, unless somebody threw a challenge flag or
1: right.
0: In that case, right? But that wasn't the case for that penalty at all.
1: The other thing, too, is watching, it was the Calgary game, the reception, I can't remember who, I think it might have been MLS, made the catch on the sideline, maybe not, and they took forever to judge whether it was an actual catch or not. I think we review, I think we review things too much. Happens in the NHL as well. That I liked, I can't remember who said it. It was Dwayne Ford. Dwayne Ford, a couple of years ago, said it on a broadcast. We don't play the game in slow motion. We shouldn't judge the game in slow motion.
0: I don't disagree with that because, again, when you slow things down, everything looks perfect when you can see, right? It's that millisecond, just like you said, like just seeing it. Is it right or isn't it not right? And I'm for the old school reffing and everything, right? Get rid. I'm with Daryl. Daryl's got me convinced.
1: He's been right
0: for the replays.
1: Yep.
0: Yes,
1: I hate to say it, that Daryl Davis has been right all this time, but he's been right all this time.
0: He has, and again, it slows the game down.
1: Right? Yes.
0: You want a natural flow for a game. You know, I've hated pauses, long pauses in games like that where they're reviewing, and you might as well break out the Jeopardy music and play that a little bit.
1: I agree with you. Before I let you go, what teams impressed, besides the Riders, what teams impressed you so far this year?
0: I got to go with the Elks,
1: yeah,
0: Drew. And it's, what, they're 3-0, I believe, here. They got a great running back and ranking there. And I just hope with some of the wins here that they're able to get some of those fans back in the stands there. But they definitely impressed because I think 3 weeks in a row I picked them not to win. So I think I got to look deeper and harder next go picks here. And, like, they got a really good team, man. They do.
1: Thank you, my friend. Great catching up with you and great insight.
0: Hey, have a good one there, Drew.
1: Thank you, buddy. Appreciate it. That is the great Belton Johnson, and we'll be back on the Green Zone, 650 CKOM, 980 CJME.
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0: in my mind, the greatest guitarist ever on the planet. The late, great Stevie Ray Vaughan. The only time I actually got really sad when I heard about a celebrity die. Love Stevie Ray Vaughan. Did you know that Stevie Ray Vaughan played guitar on David Bowie's China Girl and Let's Dance? I did not know that. I heard it the other day, and I was like, are you kidding me? No wonder I like those two songs. 1-877-332-8255. Coming up at the after the break, Sam Dickinson will replay that interview for you. Sam is a San Jose Sharks defenseman. Got drafted last year by the Sharks, 19 years old, just turned 20. Great interview about the whole process about being drafted since the NHL draft just ended. Talking to Belton Johnson about replays. And yes, it does hurt me to say that Daryl Davis was right all these years, that replays have not, well, Daryl basically said, it's going to end up being too much. It's going to be, it doesn't help the game. It takes the human element out of it. Have you seen the constant videos online about the ABS system, the automatic balls and strikes system that they, you can challenge whether it's a ball or strike now? Oh, now that's got to be embarrassing for umpires. Got to be. My father was an umpire. Late, great Bill Remenda. He's in the Saskatoon Sports Hall of Fame. He's in the Saskatchewan Baseball Hall of Fame for umpiring. You could argue pretty much anything with him except balls and strikes. That was foreboding. And now, mind you, of course, it's got a sponsor. You know, that's the big thing. But anyway, when you look at it, video replay, I don't think it's been the benefit to the leagues that many other people have thought. I think it takes too long. Like we see video replays in hockey and football that take 2 minutes. There's in hockey this year, it was an Oilers game. I think it took like 5 minutes. And Connor McDavid said afterward, if it takes that long, it's, you know, call it one way. The call on the ice stands if it takes that long. And Steve kind of was in agreement with that at 1-877-332-8255. Video replay should have 30 seconds to prove it right, wrong, or the ruling on the field stands. I agree with that 100%. It just takes way too long. Steve is also, by the way, he's going to take his 20-year-old son to see 72-year-old David Lee Roth, because we played Jump just a while ago, in Edmonton in 2 weeks. I love AC/DC. They're back on tour. I don't want to see them like anymore. It breaks my heart. Reminds me I'm getting old. When we come back, Sam Dickinson from the San Jose Sharks joins us. Talk about the whole draft process. What was it like from the time he got drafted into the OHL to now where he's in the National Hockey League? It is the Green Zone, 650 CKM, 980 CJME.
1: Got something to say?
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1: Don't let it die in the group chat. Record it on your phone and send it to the Green Zone. 1-877-332-8255.
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5: 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I'm Andrew Shepherd. Saskatchewan is moving towards more strict and immediate consequences for impaired drivers. New legislation expected in the fall proposes to let police issue administrative penalties to drivers who blow over the limit instead of sending every case to court. That includes a driver's license suspension and vehicle impoundment, plus fines, adding an ignition interlock device, ordering education courses, and taking points off your license. The province says criminal charges would still apply in serious cases like crashes, injuries, or death. A lot more rain is on the way tonight for areas near the Manitoba border. Environment Canada has issued a rainfall warning covering Yorkton, Melville, and areas up to Hudson Bay. Generally, those areas can expect anywhere from 35 to 90 millimeters of rain, or up to 3.5 inches, but it could be up to half a foot in very localized areas. It says flooding and significant property damage is likely, and some roads may become impassable. There was only one car bobbing around like a rubber duck in the Albert Street underpass on Saturday after the flooding in Regina. Still, the city's Adam Bryan says the underpass flooding alert system worked like it was supposed to.
6: We'll be doing a bit of a debrief to see if we need to make any other changes to our procedure on that for future events.
5: He says the city received 127 calls for service to help unblock storm drains. One dog is dead and at least five others are sick in Moose Jaw. Investigators are looking at the city's dog park for a possible cause, and it remains closed. The city is looking at water samples, and there will be an autopsy on the dead dog. Crews are putting the finishing touches on renovations at Temple Gardens in Moose Jaw. One new attraction is a cold plunge, which is part of the new thermal spa. The hotel is also in the middle of a $16 million reno. The city of Saskatoon and the Muskeg Lake Cree Nation are now in talks to move the downtown event and entertainment district project forward. The non-binding memorandum of understanding signing ceremony was held this morning at TCU Place. Saskatchewan's lowest paid workers are getting a raise. The minimum wage is set to become $15.70 per hour starting October 1st. That's a 35-cent increase. A partial win for Alberta separatists today in court. A judge says signatures on a separation petition can be counted and verified, but their question on leaving Canada can't be added to the October referendum until the appeal process plays out. And if you see a 40-foot flame south of Regina, don't worry. Sask Energy says it's doing a controlled natural gas flaring at the Regina storage facility in the arm of Sherwood today and tomorrow. CJME News Time, 5:33. CJME weather: showers tonight with a risk of a thunderstorm, low 14. Then tomorrow, showers, a possible thunderstorm again, 5 to 10 millimeters or less than an inch of rain, high 19. Wednesday, cloudy with a 60% chance of showers, high 21. In Moose Jaw, cloudy and 22, and in Regina, cloudy, southeast wind at 10, it's 22 degrees. With all the day's stories on your drive home, I'm Andrew Shepherd, 980 CJME.
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1: 980 CJME.

0: One Hit Wonders. Anybody name that band? Ram Jam. Again, I had hair back then. 1-877-332-8255 is the phone number for your texts. But before we get to any more of your texts, and by the way, mean texts, thank you very much. They're still on the go. When I'm in, mean texts are definitely on the menu. Earlier today, after the weekend of the draft, I wanted to get on a player who had gone through it. I wanted to get on a young man who had gone through the draft to give you an idea of what these players go through in order to have that great moment come about them. So I called Sam Dickinson, who is a young stud defenseman for the San Jose Sharks. Terrific young man. Played in London for the London Knights. And so when I asked him about, he had a chance when he got drafted from into the junior leagues. He got drafted by London, fourth overall. And he also got drafted in the USHL by Chicago. I asked him, why did you choose London?
1: The organization and the people that are involved there, the best around in junior hockey, and Mark and Dale have put more players into the NHL and into furthering their careers than anybody else. And when I got the opportunity to find out that was going to be an option for me and to be able to go down there and visit everything and just see what it was all about. It was pretty easy to kind of flush away the other options and just understand that London was going to be the place for me.
0: When did you know that, you know what, I'm pretty good at this game, I think I can make a career out of this? Or did that ever enter your mind?
1: Yeah, I think the only time that ever first really got in my mind was probably after that OHL draft. Pretty quickly after that, it feels like it's a whirlwind of things happening with, at that point being 15, 16 years old, moving away from home, starting to play some higher level hockey. And you start to kind of realize, maybe this hockey thing could potentially work out for me down the road. So, it was probably right around that time that, it finally started to click with me and, maybe this could turn into something. And, before then it was always, just about me, enjoying hockey and then playing it every day. And, 5 years later, I'm still lucky enough to be playing hockey every day and then have as much fun as possible doing it.
0: You do have that fun without a doubt. 20-year-old Sam Dickinson, San Jose Sharks defenseman, the future of the point for the San Jose Sharks, joining us. We're going to talk about the draft because people have asked me, what's it like? How do these kids get to be at this point? Well, I thought, let's ask a guy that's been there. When did you first get an agent? And how does that happen for a young player in junior?
1: I held out pretty late on getting an agent. I don't think when you're in minor hockey, it's the most important thing ever. at that point, just go out there and have fun and then see what happens. And, I got an agent when I was about halfway through my OHL draft year going into that. You just start to get approached at rinks. People are always watching. Now it's even crazier with how young, kids are getting viewed and that sort of thing. So, I think for the most part, if you're good enough, they'll find you. That's what I've always said. So, it doesn't matter about anything else, just about the player you are and the person you are as well. And, that sort of stuff just kind of happens on its own and then happens naturally.
0: Do you have to, as you're playing in junior, start blocking out the noise from around you, from the peripheral opponents, so to speak, because you're having a heck of a junior career. You're scoring like crazy. Your team's winning because you said London is London. That's the best junior franchise in the country. And they continue to put guys in the NHL. And people are starting to talk about you. Well, Sam Dickinson could go number 2, 3, 4, or he's going to be definitely a top 10 guy or a first round guy. All that noise. When you're playing as a junior hockey player, do you have to try to block that out?
1: I think so. I think you try your best too, but I can't speak for everybody, but I can speak pretty confidently saying that, anybody who says that, You know, they never look at rankings or, you know, it becomes, you're probably lying about it. So, I mean, you know, when you're looking through and something comes up just naturally on your social media or whatever, you know, everybody's interested and that sort of stuff. And then you look, but I think more importantly than are you looking at it is, you know, are you letting that get to your head, whether it's a good ranking, a bad ranking, a good review, a bad review about your game. It's, you know, is that getting to your head or are you just, you know, kind of worried about the more important thing, which, you know, in my mind going through all of it was at all times just worrying about my team, worrying about winning games. And, you know, I always believed if you're on a good team and your team wins, you know, it's going to help you out individually and then help everybody else on the team out individually a lot more as well. So, I mean, that was always the big one for me was, you know, the rankings are nice and the accolades are cool and, you know, having people say you're going to be a first round pick and a high first round pick and whatnot is all cool. But, you know, the hockey's the most team oriented game out there. So, I mean, if you're not worrying about your team and trying to win games that way, you know, it's at the end of the day, probably going to go worse. If you're thinking the other way.
0: Sharks defenseman Sam Dickinson joining us, number 11 overall in the first round, picked by the San Jose Sharks, came in, played 72 games last year. Is that right? 72, if I remember correctly?
1: 72 on the nose.
0: Way to go, big boy. Was phenomenal. It's amazing to watch a young man at that time, 19 years old, be able to play in the National Hockey League. So let's talk about the draft. The draft was in the Sphere last year, right, for you?
1: Yeah, the Sphere in Vegas.
0: Yeah, what was that like?
1: It was a whirlwind of of about a week. I was there. Luckily, I got to get down a little early and just spend some time with my family down there. Just sort of kind of forget about the hockey stuff and all that for a couple of days before the gauntlet started up with all of it. But. No, we were so lucky. The NHL did such a fantastic job setting all that up at the Sphere. It was absolutely incredible. Just, you know, for anybody who's been to the Sphere, the whole atmosphere there and everything is it really is like it's a once in a lifetime thing. Getting to not only just be there, but you know, to have such an important moment in my life and have my family there and that stuff was unbelievable. So I mean. Really, really couldn't say a single bad thing about, you know, the experience and the setup and all that stuff done by the NHL.
0: So what's it like sitting up in the stands with your family waiting for your name to be called? And when it was called by the San Jose Sharks, what was your first reaction?
1: It is extremely nerve wracking. It feels like seconds or minutes and minutes or hours and, you know, it feels like you're just going to be sitting there for forever and ever. And, you know, I only waited 11 picks to hear my name called. So I can't even imagine some of the guys who waited longer, but, it pretty quickly goes from, you know, it feels like your heart's pounding out of your chest. You know, when the picks keep going on and then, you know, when you are picked, it's just an absolute, it's just an incredible feeling. You know, a little bit of relief, you could say. But more than that, it's just excitement, you know, just to have your name called in a situation like that and, you know, to be able to just stand up right away and hug your family and, you know, you thank them. And, you know, for me, having it be San Jose was, you know, just made it even more special. Just such an incredible organization.
0: Great broadcasters.
1: Great. The best broadcasters, obviously. And just, you know, they were at the time just going in such a great direction with the young talent they already had. And then, you know, even over the last 2 years now, the more talent that's been brought in. And just you can see now that the trajectory that the team's on is pretty exciting. And just to be a piece of it is pretty cool. And, you know, it's just an exciting time for the players in San Jose. And, you know, I think it's a really exciting time for fans of San Jose. And, you know, I think at this point, it's been a while since we've been off and mm-hmm. I think everybody on the team is just excited to get back and get that next season started and just kind of take those steps like we did last year.
0: What advice would you give a young player now who's in junior, who's a good player like you were, well, a great player like you were, and is maybe next year or the year after looking to get drafted in the National Hockey League. Is there any advice you'd give them?
1: I think for me, it's always been, have as much fun as possible when you're doing it. It's pretty cool going through the whole draft experience and, doing interviews and learning about, these franchises and that sort of thing. And, you can pretty quickly get caught up in all of it. So I think it's a huge thing to just, at times take a step back and, just kind of take everything in and, be where your feet are and have fun with, the team that you're on and the season that you're going through. But, with that said, it always is, you always have to put your best foot forward, on and off the ice. You're always representing yourself and your organization and your team and that sort of stuff. So, I mean, there's obviously a lot going into it, but yeah, I mean, at the end of the day, it's, have fun going through it. And, just take a step back when you're going through it and make sure you're always taking it in and not trying to speed through everything.
0: That was Sam Dickinson earlier from today. Just wanted to give you a feel for what the young players are going through, what they experience when it comes their turn to be in the NHL draft. Sam's a great young man, one of the nicest young men we've seen. Got a smile on his face every day. He's a big part of the future of the team that I work for, the San Jose Sharks. We'll be back to clean things up and give you the rest of the night off on the Green Zone, 650 CKOM, 980 CJME.
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